0: America Trust. Download it now.
1: The NTSB says communication problems appear to have allowed Marine One and a commercial airliner to get too close earlier this month. Air traffic controllers at Reagan National Airport say they never got the standard three-minute warning before the chopper departed the White House. The flight took off despite Marine One lifting off at the same time. Officials say there was no danger of a collision, but they were less than a mile apart. A Rhode Island man killed in a shootout after stealing a luxury boat from a New Jersey Marine.
2: Police say 27-year-old Brendan Norris was killed when he shot at officers who found him on board a stolen, rare luxury sailboat that was anchored at Rhode Island's Newport Marina on Wednesday morning. Norris is believed to have taken the 1968 Hinckley Bermuda 40 from a slip at a marina in Jersey City. Surveillance footage captured him with his arms full of bags near the water before untying the boat and taking off. The boat's owner and his wife reported the vessel, named the Pathfinder, missing on Sunday morning, prompting a search by New Jersey State Police and the U.S. Coast Guard. Police say Norris was killed in a gunfight after he fired at officers, hitting one, who's out of the hospital now and recovering at home. Tanya J. Powers, Fox News.
1: Newport Beach in California banning synthetic herbicides on all 17 of its athletic fields as concerns grow over a rare childhood cancer cluster in nearby Ladera Ranch.
3: At least six children and teens have been diagnosed with Ewing sarcoma in the community since 2013, though officials have not established a link between the cancers and pesticides. But even without the definitive link, Newport Beach says they will now instead use organic treatments, mechanical weed removal, and new sod every 3 to 5 years. Newport Beach's decision is part of a wider Orange County shift away from chemical weed control. The change expected to increase annual costs by up to $102,000.
1: Fox's Ted Linder. I'm Lee Silasera. This is Fox News.
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0: Jesse Kelly Show on a magnificent, wonderful Thursday. Final hour of the Jesse Kelly Show. Now, we're going to do a few things this hour. Dr. Oz has a good announcement. Happy about that. Democrats continue to make it clear they have to cheat in elections to win. We'll talk about that. We'll talk about the pretty open racism in the city of Chicago. All that. Emails, including, and I quote, this is not my quote, a gas station for farts. All that and more coming up in the final hour of the Jesse Kelly Show on the good news front. Here was Dr. Oz.
1: So in Medicare, we've already stopped $42 billion from leaving the building. And that's the best way to stop fraud. Never leaves the building here in Washington. The $2 trillion that my agency, CMS, Medicare, Medicaid, pays out, we cover 170 million Americans. It's well-spent money. If you keep the American people healthy, they produce, they value their lives. It's the right thing to do. We just talked about two great examples with cancer drugs. But you got to spend the money for the right reasons. And when fraud, unfortunately, steals the trust we have in the system, the whole system begins to get corrupt and implodes.
0: I know there are things that are good and bad sales. I know that. We've been talking data centers. I'm not going to go into that again, but I've told you it. Hey, we're competing with China as a bad sell. It's not a good sell. It's true. It's not a good sell. A good sell is we're building you a new high school. That's a good sell. Now we're talking. That's a good sell. I believe that fraud, the efforts the Trump administration is making to combat Democrat fraud that is widespread across the United States of America, I think that is a good sell that will resonate with people. Is it going to overtake affordability? No. As we talked about so many times, nothing overtakes affordability. Nothing. When you're not making ends meet, you stop caring about every other issue. You just do. So nothing's going to overtake affordability. I get that. We really, in order to keep from getting murdered this November, we really need prices to start to dip. Prices start to dip in some sort of a palatable way where people can see it, a lower grocery bill, things like that. Then that really helps you at the polls. If that doesn't happen, we're probably in for a pretty rough November. There's no question about that. So, if we can't do anything on the affordability front yet, if that's the case, we should at least be attempting to sell the great things the Trump administration is doing, and they are doing good things. They are. We are getting really good things on the immigration front. We are. RFK Jr. is doing good things. Outstanding. The fraud stuff is a good thing because when someone is not making ends meet and they find out Democrats are stealing from them, it makes them angry and it also makes them appreciative that you're doing something about it. If you had money missing from your wallet every morning when you woke up and maybe you're not doing all that well financially, and then I show up at your front door saying, I found the guy who did it. I arrested him. Don't worry. The theft is stopping. You would probably be appreciative. Might even invite me in for a can of beefaroni or something. I love beefaroni. Hey, Chris, can you people eat beefaroni? You can, right? Is there cheese? I don't think there's cheese in it. I mean, let's be honest, Chris. I don't think there's anything real in it at all anyway. Are you a beefaroni fan? Chef Boyardee stuff? No? Chris, talking to the microphone. What did you just say? You've never had any Chef Boyardee stuff? What? You're messing with me right now. You've never had Chef Boyardee? Oh. Get ready to live, pal. No, I'm telling you right now. There's spaghetti with meat sauce. I'm not big on SpaghettiOs. My sister, I was always so mad when I was a kid because whenever we were allowed to get Chef Boyardee, my sister and my dad loved SpaghettiOs. I never did. I was never big on SpaghettiOs. But beefaroni, man, beefaroni is a protein packed. We used to take it antelope hunting all the time. God, I love beefaroni. Anyway, my kid, My kid tells me he thinks they've changed the recipe. So beware, Chris, if you go get beefaroni tonight, if you, once you find out it's kosher, you may not be getting the actual deal. Hey, Jesse. First, I hope you're hanging in there after 5 days of work this week. That's not very nice. Second, years ago, our family of eight took advantage of those Florida resident date-specific non-refundable deals at Universal Studios and Islands of Adventure. Chris, have you ever been to Universal Studios? Corey, have you ever been to Universal Studios? I haven't either. The one time my family went, I had to work and I couldn't go. I went with the boys. So that hurt. It was great. Anyway, four adult tickets and two kid tickets for just under $1,600. Golly. I booked two hotel rooms Friday, Saturday, Sunday. We drove the 3 hours Friday, hit our favorite Red Lobster, and Saturday morning at the gate, I found out the tickets were for the next weekend. Oh! Standing there feeling like the biggest dope on earth, I had no choice. I bought the tickets again. It was a fantastic weekend. Then, because the original tickets were non-refundable, I booked two more hotel rooms. We did the whole thing all over again the following weekend. That unexpected double dip hurt the wallet, but the kids still say those were the two greatest weekends. God bless you and your family. This is from the Beach family. Well, Beach family, I'm glad you had a wonderful weekend. I can't help but think about how Jewish producer Chris would react if he had to sing. Chris, would you turn around and just go back home? You would? Chris, you drove 3 hours. You're going to do that. You're such a liar, by the way, too. Jewish producer Chris has a daughter. See, I have sons. And one of the beauties of having sons is you can just abuse them and make fun of them all the time. And once they get old enough, they'll just make fun of you back. And we sit and laugh and laugh. But with daughters, a daughter would have owned me. I know she would have. I know she would have. My kid, what was it, last night? Yeah, it was last night. He didn't manage to communicate that he had a ride home from practice, or that he needed a ride home from practice. And so it was last minute. He fires off a text message. Hey, I need someone to come get me from practice. And you know what? Nobody went to get him from practice. I informed him, well, I suggest you use your powers of ingenuity, boy, because you are on your own for getting home. And look, you're not doing that with a daughter, right? You're not doing that with a daughter. And if you told me he was just walking home on the side of the road, I'd say good. You know, get good and hot and sweaty and get miserable. And I bet you money you won't forget next time. But with a little girl, I'd be like, okay, sweetie, I'm on the way to school right now. Don't worry. You didn't do anything wrong. Brandon Johnson's done a lot wrong, including apparently firing all the white people.
2: There are more Latinos in my administration.
0: Chris, you hear how he says Latinos? That's authentic, at least. You should try it. Even though Ob gets mad when I do it in the Mexican restaurants, you should try.
2: There are more Latinos in my administration than any time in the history of Chicago. I believe we're at about 30% of my administration in top executive positions that are Latinos. And I believe that's important. Once upon a time, the mayor's office was 70% white men. Day is long behind us. Do we have to continue to work hard to make sure that representation is there? Absolutely.
0: Remember that every single announcement of diversity, bragging about how diverse they now are, announcing their intention to do more diversity, every single one is simply a public announcement, a public declaration of anti-white racism. That's what it is. Become unbelievably acceptable in this country, definitely in left-wing circles. Once again, I have to give an attaboy to the Trump administration. Their civil rights division, Harmeet Dhillon, is the one kind of heading up their civil rights division. She has been awesome on this subject, absolutely awesome on this. When they have found this open anti-white discrimination out there, they have attacked it. Because, look, I don't want anybody discriminated against, anybody. And normal everyday racism amongst people is always going to be the norm. It's when it's systemic that it's a big deal. When it's government policy, when it's corporate policy, that's when it becomes a life-changing big deal. I don't want that. Not for anybody in the country. She's actually doing something about it, and that's a good thing. All right. We'll talk a little bit about voter fraud, but we're not going to stay there because I want to move on because I'm enjoying Democrats suffering. Before we do that, let's talk about insurance. Maybe you're suffering as a business owner dealing with all these different insurance policies all the time. 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
3: He doesn't care if you believe him. But he's right. Jesse Kelly.

wonderful, wonderful Thursday. Clinton judge blocks Ohio proof of citizenship voting law with just 69 days until the midterms. We'll pair that one with this. Democrat states launch another lawsuit against Trump's mail-in voting reforms. I will continue. I don't know that I'll ever get over how amazing it is that Democrats practically announce that they cheat in elections. They don't use those words, but the central platform of the Democrat Party is you shouldn't have to show ID to vote. You are not allowed to look at our voter rolls, and we want everyone to get a mail-in ballot. And everybody, right, left, and center, everyone understands what this is about. They cheat in elections. They don't think they can win in elections without it. They just cheat in elections. Just something. Dear subpar SeatGeek patron. Now, the subject of this one is SeatGeek sponsorship. When you started saying you used SeatGeek to buy Astros tickets, I thought this may be a burgeoning new sponsor opportunity. However, I'm not so sure they'd want to use your experience to advertise the ease of their service, seeing as how you bought day-old tickets. Then again, you could always tell them due to your miniature hands, you accidentally fat-fingered, or in your case, tiny-fingered the buttons. Can you imagine the excitement seller experienced when they realized someone bought their tickets from the day before? I only used SeatGeek because my buddy, and no, they're not a sponsor or anything like that. I just tell you how I live my life. Do with that what you will. I use SeatGeek because my buddy told me, and I've not verified this, so please don't take this as gospel, but my buddy, who I trust on these things, told me that SeatGeek and Major League Baseball are linked up somehow. Some kind of a business agreement between those two. And so, which I said, okay, what's that mean to me? And he said, well, there will be ideally more seats available at potentially better prices on SeatGeek than there are at other things. Corey, degenerate Corey, is that right? Okay. What, Corey, got what? Okay, all right, degenerate producer Corey just kind of confirmed it, at least with his experience, said he was going to buy Astros tickets. He went to the website, then he went to the Astros website, then he went to SeatGeek. SeatGeek tickets were $60 cheaper. Again, this is me. I'm not a SeatGeek. This is not a sponsorship here. I'm only telling you what I do to try to find better seats and a better deal on the seats. You know, Chris isn't the only one who likes to save money around here. You never know when tough times are coming. Hey, Bronco, I was making some world famous, that means known all over, Jesse Kelly cheeseburgers, but I only needed four. So I made a couple extra burgers with the meat I had, put the extras in the fridge. The next night I diced them, spread them over a tray of tortilla chips, added cheddar, jalapeno, salsa, put them in the oven for a bit, and had some delicious nachos. I know you will take credit for this idea, but I'm happy to share it with the world. Said his name is Mike. Said he gave his son a copy of the Anti-Communist Manifesto too. You're, what a lucky boy. All right. I have no major gripes with your nachos. Did you say sour cream? Chris, I feel like he said sour cream. Sour cream's disgusting, but we don't have to get into that. I will just say this. I like the addition of the Jesse Kelly burger. No question. Hot salsa's disgusting. The salsa goes on the nachos after you pull the nachos out of the oven. You don't put the salsa on the nachos and put the salsa in the oven with the nachos because then the salsa heats up. That's disgusting. Temperature wise, you want the salsa to be cool. It's supposed to be a yin and yang thing. You have hot melty cheese and jalapenos, but ooh, what's that? A little chili salsa on my palate. That's one. Two. I've told you before that if you make world famous Jesse Kelly burgers and you happen to have leftovers, which is very rare because everybody knows I make the best cheeseburger on planet Earth. So there's hardly ever any leftovers. But if you happen to have some leftovers, make hamburger helper
with the leftover Jesse Kelly burger. Bob did this. Why do you shake your head, Chris? Because you didn't think of it? That's all this is jealousy. You know what this is? You people can't eat it. And so you're trying to hold me back. Because no, you can't, Chris. It's meat and cheese. You know what? Just don't put the cheese in. What is wrong with you? Don't put the cheese in Hamburger Helper? That's the dumbest idea I've ever heard in my entire life. It ceases being Hamburger Helper. What? Chris said it's not Cheeseburger Helper. Apparently, you haven't been in on the flavors out there of Hamburger Helper. Yeah, granted, Ob has to do it homemade now because there's too many preservatives in the other one. But they have something like triple cheeseburger, cheese quesadilla. 90% of the Hamburger Helper recipes have cheese in them, Chris. So don't crap on mine because your religious restrictions won't allow you to enjoy cheese and meat together. That's your problem, pal. We should talk for a minute and make fun of Democrats because poor Hakeem Jeffries is suffering from these DSA types. Hang on.

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0: Jesse Kelly Show on a fantastic Thursday. Tomorrow's Ask Dr. Jesse Friday. You need to get your questions emailed in now to jesse@jessekellyshow.com. Did you know Joe Biden is a hero?
1: I thought what he did was heroic. I mean, he gave up everything.
2: Yeah.
1: And I think, you know, it was his decision. Mm-hmm. And I'm hoping...
3: It was his decision.
1: That it's revealed in history. Mm-hmm. And that becomes Joe's legacy, that he did it because he believed in, you know, listening to the American people.
2: Mm-hmm. Mm-hmm.
1: And I thought it was, you know, you talk about heroes.
2: Mm-hmm.
1: I mean, I was really proud. I knew how hard it would be, but he did it.
3: Maybe the worst part about this is Joe didn't have any idea about anything going on. This is all Jill. Now, granted, maybe Joe, in a moment of coherence, said, I want to run again. But this was Jill Biden's fight. It was Jill Biden against the system. And the powerful board members who run the system, the communist system in this country, people like Nancy Pelosi, they sat the Bidens down and said, no, you're not allowed. And Jill Biden fought tooth and nail to get her dementia-riddled husband, by the way, with advanced prostate cancer, they say, tried to get her dementia-addled, prostate cancer-filled husband to run for president of the United States of America again for 4 years. She fought as hard as she could, but Jill Biden is not as powerful as the system, so the Biden family lost. Of course they would, and now we have to give this crap. I think it was heroic. It was his decision.
1: I thought what he did was heroic. I mean, he gave up everything.
2: Yeah.
1: And I think, you know, it was his decision. Mm-hmm. And I'm hoping that it's revealed in history.
2: Mm-hmm.
1: And that becomes Joe's legacy, that he did it because he believed in, you know, listening to the American people.
3: Yeah, that's not going to be the legacy. Speaking of making fun of Democrats, Democrats very clearly have an issue. These DSA candidates, we've played all the audio of it, DSA candidates, America sucks, burn down the Constitution, all these ones who are not smart enough to be quiet about being communists, they're a political liability for Democrats. The reason I know that, and I was unsure before, but the reason I know they're a political liability is Democrats have had to try to attack the issue now. And they've taken a two-pronged approach to the issue. The first one, Jamie Raskin lays out perfectly. The first one is, when they're asked about it, they just, instead of endorsing the DSA stuff, they act like, well, we have to accept them. After all, we're welcoming people.
4: Democratic Party is a very big tent. It's a very big tent because there are a lot of people in it. And they're just like, you know, any big family Thanksgiving dinner, there can be arguments and people jostling and there's unruliness. But fundamentally, we all believe in democracy and freedom and the progress and prosperity of our people. And I've been very impressed by Abdul's extraordinary career as a public health servant.
3: That's one, but it's a two-pronged strategy. The first one, you've heard it over and over again. Well, we're a big tent. Hey, we are so welcoming that we can't reject these people. But they've rolled out a different strategy. I think it was Debbie Dingell, who was the first time I saw this. Debbie Dingell went out there yesterday and said something like this. But Akeem Jeffries is now doing it too. Getting mad when asked
5: about it. Hassan Piker's clout among Democrats, though, particularly some younger Democratic voters, seems to be growing. We saw, for example, his prominence in the Michigan Senate Democratic primary. So why not call him out by name in your statement if you feel so passionately about this issue?
6: I've just addressed Hassan Piker's comments as it relates to the Jewish community as forcefully as I can, and I will continue to do that.
5: Yes, but in your original statement, he was not addressed by name. That's why I was raising the question. Leader Jeffries, you want to give me a final thought before I let you go? And we're grateful to you for joining us.
3: I am so enjoying this. I'm so enjoying it. And I know that in the end, it's going to be bad for the country. But I am so enjoying it because Democrats are 100% responsible for this. Once Democrats set aside the American people, once they made the decision to set aside America itself and just favor burning the country down and foreigners, they made the rise of these DSA types inevitable. It's inevitable. And the DSA types were always going to eat the other Democrats, always, because they're the most committed and the most violent. Sadly, we have violent people everywhere in this society now, more than we've ever had before. We have those people in this society because Democrats open up the jails and because Democrats bring in as many foreigners as humanly possible. I don't have to tell you, every day you wake up, you find another rapist, murderer, thief, drug dealer from El Salvador in your neighborhood. Who's looking out for your family when you're not there? Who's looking out for your home? Who? I need somebody looking out for my home and my family at all times. And by the way, you know what I don't need? I don't need to get robbed and then have someone after the fact say, oh, we have a video of it. That's why I love SimpliSafe. SimpliSafe has smart AI monitoring their cameras at all times. There's some dirt ball hovering around your house. Boom, live agent is notified, 911 called, before he kicks in your front door and holds your wife at knife point. You want 60% off? They're having their 20th anniversary. They've won all these awards for a reason. 60% off. You got to go to simplysafe.com/Jesse. That's simplysafe.com/Jesse. All right. Semper Fi, Jesse. Probably the defining work on Peleliu, that's that wonderful, wonderful, horrible battle in the Pacific, but fascinating battle. Probably the defining work on Peleliu is the short memoir, Coral Comes High, by George P. Hunt, who was Company K's commander during the invasion and won a Navy Cross for his actions on Peleliu. The book was first published in 1946. It's only 127 pages in the 4x7-inch format. Since I read it as a teenager almost six decades ago, I don't remember any of the other details other than it was a bloodbath and ultimately futile. Like the show, says he's Air Force retired. He said, P.S., I hope you don't mind the use of Semper Fi as a greeting. I use it out of respect for your service. Why would I ever mind that? For the civilian types of people who don't know, Semper Fi is short for Semper Fidelis. It is a Marine Corps motto that means always faithful. That's what it means, always faithful. So it's very, very common for Marines and other services, right, to say Semper Fi, Semper Fi. In the Marine Corps, it's really that's very much a Marine Corps thing. Semper Fi, Semper Fi. It'll get shortened to Semper. Speaking of shortened, this is a headline. A gas station for farts. This Georgia teacher says it's a classroom win-win. The fart corner gives students a place to pass gas without leaving class and helps normalize a very normal bodily function. I didn't even have to look to know that this teacher was a woman. Because that's such a woman thing to do. And you know why I know it's a woman thing to do? When you are a young boy, teenage boy, let's be honest, even a married man, there's not much in life that will give you a real, genuine belly laugh, like unleashing the fury somewhere in public and having it affect other people. You want that to happen. That's not an unfortunate thing. If you look, I know ladies are mad right now and they're cringing, and I understand that, but every single dude listening to me is laughing and nodding his head and knows exactly what I'm talking about. Every dude did that in class once, at least once, just for fun, just to get the reaction of all the girls. Oh, you're so disgusting. Who did that? Lots of dudes, not saying me, but lots of dudes, they do this on airplanes. They think it's funny. Dudes think it's funny. They don't want to go sit in the corner. I don't want to sit in the corner. If I'm a high school kid, I want to sit by you. We have one segment left. Hang on.
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0: the Jesse Kelly Show, final segment of the Jesse Kelly Show on a Thursday, but we are going to be back tomorrow. 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Of course, you can still send them in. 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Now, this is a good thing.
1: So I'll be going to Texas, and we're working very hard. We want to win that race. He's running against a man who should not never be. We have a very good candidate, Ken Paxton, and he's running against Telefrico, they call him, because he is a little freaky, and that's not a man that represents the value of Texas. So I'm going to help Ken Paxton, and I'm going to spend a lot of time in Texas. I have the all-time highest vote in the history of Texas also.
0: Very good thing. Here was Trump on Chinese sanctions.
2: Sanction Chinese banks, though, who are doing business.
1: Well, who said I'm not? You said, why not? I mean, who said I'm not? You don't know if I'm doing it. Well, I don't have to announce everything, do I?
0: It was Trump on the Strait of Hormuz.
1: Iran is right now, they're not paying their troops. They're in deep trouble. They have very little capacity. Last night we took 24 boats through the strait. We're taking them through all the time. I say it very openly. It doesn't mean we're finished with them.
0: Okay. Jesse, when it comes to foreign labor, I think part of the problem is not just the foreign labor or lack of people willing to work. A big problem we have in America is a legal problem. Why would someone hire an employee that gets ready to sue them for some type of discrimination? Also, Americans feel entitled and want the world. Between workers' compensation and regulatory employee labor laws, I think businesses have figured out it's less trouble to either hire out employees or build a robot workforce. Robots don't call out sick. What are your thoughts? I think there's a lot of validity to a lot of this stuff. And there are things, you know, in so many ways in life, there are things that are short-term gain and long-term loss, and vice versa. There are things that are short-term loss and long-term gain. Most people, probably you, are employees. Right? You're an employee. I'm an employee, right? Well, an employee, I mean, I'm not doing, as much as I love screwing off and doing this job, I'm not doing it for fun. I have a mortgage to pay, wife, kids, things like that. Money. Now, an employee

0: years and years of, and I'm not staunchly an anti-union guy as much as other people in the Republican Party are. And a lot of that's because I grew up in construction. I was never in a union. My dad wasn't unionized. It's not that, but union guys, like union workers, not union leadership. I've been around them my whole life, right? And they're just so often just blue collar dudes. So this is not necessarily meant to be some hardcore anti-union rant, but unions have gotten themselves in this pickle a lot where there'll be a union that gets together and, well, we demand this and gold-plated benefits and the pension and pay and things like that. And they're all great. Yeah, we're moving the factory to Mexico. The United States of America as a whole has done this for years and years and years. Companies generally in a vacuum, companies want to do business in America because of our population, the relative safety of America, our legal system that is not some banana republic legal system. I mentioned before in China, they can just take your friggin' business. This is, hey, thanks. It's mine now. Thank you. But they can do that in China. In America, they can't do that. Okay. So companies want to do business here, but you can get to the point where you've priced them out of wanting to do business here with endless environmental regulation, endless labor regulation. Over every one of these things can be a short-term gain. Hey, congratulations. You got your $40 an hour. 2 years later, your job's gone. Short-term gains and long-term losses. There's validity to that, but we can work on that part of it too. We can tackle this problem in multifaceted ways, and we should. Right? Self-deportation still is going to be, no matter what, that's going to be where you get most of your deportations. So let's incentivize that. Let's incentivize it by getting people off the public dole. All these kinds of things. Yes, deportations, criminal penalties for people who've come here, things like this, along with the EPA. Why do we even still have it? Deregulate this friggin' economy so it's more affordable to do business in America.
1: And now,
2: here's a headline.
3: By the goal, you know the thing.
1: Headlines we didn't get to.
0: Trump administration pauses immigrant visa appointments worldwide. Another win. Fantastic. Germany records 15,800 heat-related deaths this summer. A reminder that yes, there are other first world countries in the world. They're not as first world as your country in the United States of America. Europoors don't even have air conditioning. Trump orders Lake Ontario to be renamed Lake America. Again, that's fine, but timing isn't great. U.S. Patriot missile stocks in Europe are beyond critical due to the Iran war. We have really walked ourselves into such a stupid pickle here. I just can't stand it. U.S. says Chinese hackers breached the Justice Department, NASA, the Federal Reserve, and the Senate. Oh, little things like that. Iran, Qatar, top diplomats hold Hormuz talks as the U.S. blockade chokes Iran oil imports. I know this is going to shock you, but there are talks. They're still in talks. They're close to a deal, I'm sure. There are talks. Man accused of stealing a fire truck while crews battle fire at his home in Dalton. Look, you only live once, all right? We're going to be back tomorrow. We'll have fun, okay? That's all.

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Oh, yes. The Canadian broadcasters do not refer to 9/11 as a terror attack. Leaked Canadian broadcaster memo instructs reporters. Canada's gone. It's completely gone, America. The jackass is attacking our president for fighting the Canadians and what they're doing to our products with their massive. They have massive tariffs on dairy, massive tariffs on paper and lumber. It's significant. And he was negotiating with Trump with them to try and bring them down. And they walked away. But the level of Islamist control over that country is beyond belief. You know, it's like they had Trudeau. Now they have this current jackass. What's his name? Canary, whatever the hell his name is. Carney, I think it is, actually. Mark Carney. Remember, Art Carney was a comedian. But nonetheless, they used to have some pretty good prime ministers there, but not anymore. Do not refer to 9/11 as terror attacks, leaked Canadian broadcaster memo instructs reporters. So ahead of the 25th anniversary of 9/11, CBC journalists were reportedly told to avoid describing the attacks as terror attacks, drawing criticism in Canada. No kidding. It was first reported by Canadian journalist Warren Kinsella. He received the memo. It was then confirmed the existence of the memo to the Jerusalem Post. I'm glad to see the American media is all on top of this. Good for us. Which we're not. That's the point. And yet 9/11 happened here. According to the screenshot of the memo shared by Kinsella, it was authored by Bassem Bashra. Wonder what kind of name that is, Rich. Senior Director of Journalistic Standards and Public Trust. Oh, yeah, that's great. At the Canadian Broadcasting Corporation. And then they show you it. Bold letters, Bashra states the attacks are not to be referred to as terrorist attacks. He then said that, quote, the hijackings led to passive

0: I want to read something to you, and then I'm going to tell you what came to my mind immediately. My mind works a little differently. Associated Press, exclusive, U.S. Patriot missile stocks in Europe are beyond critical, quote-unquote, due to Iran war, officials say. Patriot missile stocks. What did you folks think about that as soon as you heard about it just now? Maybe you heard about it earlier. Maybe you read about it. Let's go on. AP, the U.S. military has experienced a beyond critical shortage of advanced missile interceptors in Europe. And, of course, they point out largely driven by President Trump's war with Iran. It's not President Trump's war with Iran. God, do I hate the media. What's the source? A U.S. defense official in Europe and NATO official told the AP, two officials. Now, I find this odd for several reasons. Number one, don't these European countries have their own Patriot missile systems purchased from us? And if not, why not? Isn't that something the president has been talking about all along? That these European countries haven't stepped up, haven't put enough money towards their own defense? So I think this is a problem. Maybe they're doing it now, but it takes time. Are we the only ones with Patriot missiles? Again, we don't have to sell them the licenses, but we can sell them the end product. But number two, the biggest question or point I want to raise is this. How did we get a Patriot missile system, Mr. Producer? Ronald Reagan. Now, I was in the administration for 8 years. I was not in that side of the House, National Security and Defense. I was at the Department of Justice during the peak of my time there. Department of Justice. Chief of Staff to really the greatest Attorney General, certainly in my lifetime. And there have been many great attorneys general, but that was my mentor, is my mentor. I just spoke to him last week, and Attorney General Meese, who was as close to the president then, Reagan, as one could be. At the time where Ronald Reagan proposed this, he was ridiculed, and of course they sought to humiliate him. And they called it Star Wars. It was the Strategic Defense Initiative, or SDI. The Democrats did everything they could to try and gut the funding for it. The media did everything it could to deny the science even existed or would exist in order to create this. Reagan talked about missiles hitting missiles, even did a national address to the country. And they mocked him. They mocked him. And look what his brainchild has done for the world. Look what it's done. We wouldn't have Patriot missile systems but for Reagan and the Strategic Defense Initiative. We wouldn't have any defensive missile systems whatsoever. Missiles hitting missiles. He explained it as a bullet hitting a bullet. You can go back and do your own research and look at how the so-called scientists and engineers and experts mocked him, denied the possibility would even exist. And now we say, well, we don't have enough Patriot missiles. Well, what are those? Oh. Now, you see how they trashed Donald Trump in this article? As they do in other articles? Donald Trump's war with Iran. Really? No, it's not Donald Trump's war with Iran. Iran is at war with us, and we're finally defending ourselves. That's different. But that's the Associated Press. That's how they conduct themselves. U.S. Patriot missile stocks in Europe are beyond critical due to Iran war. So it's Reagan who caused the entire missile defense system to be. Honestly, it's the Israelis who perfected it because we had Democrats in Congress who created one obstacle after another, one barrier after another. The Israelis said this is a genius idea. We're going to run with this. And we signed an MOU with them, an MOU that actually existed. And they are so far advanced of any other country in the development that we will be using their technology now in significant part to build our Golden Dome. Despite what you hear from the administration, we're going to rely heavily on their engineering expertise and their technological know-how and their experience. That's the key. This president, our great president Donald Trump, has been warning NATO over and over and over again, you're not spending enough on your own defenses. And that would include Patriot missiles. He's been warning us in this country during his first term. He had to spend a fortune to rebuild the military. Then comes in Biden and they slash it again. And here he is pushing again to increase the defense budget. To increase it from $1 trillion to $1.5 trillion. And people are, boy, that's a half a trillion dollar increase. Yeah, I get it. But that puts it still slightly below the percentage of the gross domestic product that it was under Ronald Reagan. We've got a lot of catching up to do. We're way behind on shipbuilding. We do not have the effect, an effective, what is effectively an Iron Dome over our own country to protect us. You can see when it comes to these highly technical missile systems and so forth and so on, if you believe the reports, we don't have what we need to have. This is what happens when an administration is derelict like the Biden regime. So Trump built it up after Obama, and he's having to build it up now after Biden. I'll be right back. 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

Joey B. Excuse me. You know, folks, over the past month, more and more people have been reaching out to Monetary Gold, people in this audience, for a free evaluation of their current gold holdings. Some of you don't hold any gold or silver or platinum, but many people do now because they understand the import of diversification, and part of that diversification is with precious metals, mostly gold. Gold has fluctuated a lot over the past 12 months, but it's always been very solid. It eclipsed $5,000 an ounce in January, dropped a little. It's been recovering as we get closer and closer to the midterms, and that's my point to you. People who own gold in their retirement accounts and people who have it in their vaults or in a bank vault, well, they want to know what they have. Because the current market range of their holdings, it still makes sense for their long-term goals. As I talked about the other night, there are markets within this market. What kind of gold do you own, as an example? You own currency? From which country? What can you do with that currency if your back is against the wall? Can you still do those things you thought you could do? Yeah. Is it better to have gold bullion, gold bars, or gold coins, or other gold products? What about owning gold versus silver? What about owning silver versus platinum? There's so much to know, but all to your benefit. All to your benefit. And so a lot of people are having Monetary Gold take a closer look at all of these issues. And Monetary Gold is doing it for free. 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They're there right now. They work hard. Their team works hard. They do everything they can to demonstrate to you that they are trustworthy and professional, and they're better than the competition. This much I know.

0: illnesses for sure, but that she didn't take enough care of herself the way she was taking care of her husband. And so by the time maybe they got to it, it was too late. That's why I think it may have been so fast. But that's my supposition. It's not intended to be rude. I'm just... She privately faced the devastating diagnosis. She was already thinking about how her fight could help others. Stella Barton, Dolly's sister, revealed the country music icon had offered to let doctors test experimental drugs on her if she ran out of treatment options, hoping they'd learned someday to save someone else. She said, "My sister is one of the most generous, thoughtful, and kind people I've ever known." She wrote on Facebook, "Did Stella, her sister, what the world saw is exactly who she was. So much so, she told me recently that if there was no hope for her, she would still allow her medical team to try experimental drugs in the hope of helping others in the future." That's quite remarkable. Stella said her sister's final wishes embodied the kindness she hoped fans would carry forward. She said, "My sister was always thinking of others, and if you want to honor her legacy, show more kindness, lift up others, give more of your time and resources," as she continued to do to the very end. She said, "I want to personally thank all of you for the outpouring of love and respect," and so forth. She said, "Did Stella, that among her most cherished memories were the simple moments she and Dolly shared long before the rest of the world woke up." There you have it. It goes on. You can read it. It's at foxnews.com. All right, folks. The Power Hour, Hour 3 is next. We shall return.
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11: Mail-in ballot restrictions on hold again. I'm Lisa Lacera, Fox News. For the second time, a federal judge in Massachusetts has blocked President Trump's executive order designed to limit mail-in voting.
12: Judge Indira Talwani established a 14-day hold on that executive order. Monday, the Supreme Court had lifted her original hold, determining the legal challenges filed against the executive order had been done so prematurely before the order's rules were established. The Postal Service now says it won't deliver mail-in ballots unless unless, as the executive order dictates, state

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1: 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So absolutely, kind of the idea is to try to be everywhere.
0: Couple more stories before we take calls. The giggling ghost girl.
1: This one's interesting because, you know, I always say, and I'm sure you see the same thing, George, people of all walks of life have paranormal experiences. And this particular gentleman is from the South and was a retired dermatologist. And he had built out his own practice and had a new building, construction built and so forth. And, you know, things started getting weird because he was having all these bizarre electrical problems. And they never figured out what it was, by the way. Then, a few years later, he went into the office on a Saturday morning around noon to catch up on some work, and he entered through a side door. As he opened it, he heard a little girl cough, giggle, and run down the hallway. Now, he thought, you know, cleaners would come in on the weekends. The one woman who cleaned the office part-time, she had a four-year-old daughter, so just thought, oh, this little girl's, you know, as kids will do, running around the halls, having a good time. He went looking for the cleaning woman so he could say, hey, you're a little girl, you know, just want to make sure she's there. Okay, everything's all right.
0: Yeah.
1: He passed the nurse's station, startled one of the nurses so badly she jumped out of the skin, and she had disclaimed earlier that she had heard an employee door shut on the other side of the building slam shut. So she was kind of skittish anyway. He said, hey, is the cleaning lady here? Is her daughter's running around. She said, there's no cleaning lady here. No one's here except for me. They searched all day long. In fact, you know, after his, I think, assistant left, he even looked around again to make sure and called out, and he was convinced there was someone there. But that wasn't all. You know, a week later, one of his employees approached him. Her parents sometimes cleaned the office, and they heard a little girl giggling, but they can never find her. And then one day he's doing a procedure and someone is tugging at his arm, and he thought it was one of his assistants or something. He's doing an in-office procedure with a patient, and something keeps tugging his arm. And then he looks and there's no one there. There's no one there. And this just kept on. One time, a can of Coke, they were in a meeting, and moved 12 inches across the table. Could never figure out what it was. He is now retired, but that building definitely had something going on. New construction, which often happens, which is kind of weird. You don't expect it.
0: That's a great story. How about the silent people in the woods?
1: Yeah, this is one of those head-scratcher ones that doesn't really fall in any category. This one lady from Kentucky, when she was in college, she went hiking with a guy she was dating, and they went a couple hours into the woods. And when they're coming back, it's getting dark, a little bit of light. And anyway, they start seeing this line of people coming towards them. And she thought it would be weird. They'd be heading deeper into the woods when it's getting dark. She said hello. Nobody answered. Then more people came and more. And it became a long, stretched out group of people the way you might see a line of people waiting to enter a concert. They continued to walk. And she said the other thing was strange was they were all looking ahead. Nobody in the line of people, you know, whoever it was, 50, 60 people, I don't know how many people it was. No one was talking to anyone else. And she said it was very tense, like they were anticipating something. And she said it almost felt like they didn't want to go wherever they were going, as though they were worried about something. And they're people of all ages, adults, old people. She said some of them had blankets around their shoulders as though they were cold. It took several minutes for her and her companions to walk past the entire line. Eventually, they reached the end and continued towards a tree line near the parking area. Then she started seeing bright lights through the trees, huge floodlights. She said it would be like a high school football game. The lights hadn't been there when they were in the woods. Then she said they came from, she saw men in black tactical fatigues running around and apparently setting up equipment. She said there were 30 to 50 men. There was a black tent or awning. She said it looked like a canopy you might see at a graveside funeral. They had a little command center. So a man who appeared to be coordinating things stopped in a parking lot and said, "What are they doing?" And she said, "They'd just been hiking. They didn't want anything to do with whatever this was. They were leaving." And she just couldn't figure out what was going on. And they basically decided to just leave. And they don't know what this was. What was the, what were they setting up there? What were they doing there? What were all these people walking into the woods right as sun is setting? What were they doing? And they all looked disturbed and upset. She said her feeling that something real was taking place and whoever was involved did not want people to know about it.
0: How about the two dads?
1: Oh, this is a good one. This is from up in New England. This is around 1980. So anyway, our little subject of this at the time was 10 years old. And she was in her family home. It was a relatively new house. And she's asleep one summer night. She wakes up and she sees her dad. She's probably several years old, like 7, 8 years old, I think. She looks up and she sees somebody standing there. It looks exactly like her dad. She says, "Dad, dad, dad." The figure didn't answer. She said this thing that looked like her father began walking around her bed. And she said, "Daddy, daddy." Nothing. So she sat up. She had a pillow in her hands and she swung and waved it at the figure. The pillow went through right through him. Then she completely lost it. She started screaming. Her dad, her actual dad, comes running into the bedroom. At that point, she sees two dads for just a brief moment. She was looking at two of her father. She swung again at the one that appeared to be the first one, the strange figure. It went right through him and hit her real dad. Now, her dad thought she had a nightmare. He tried to comfort her and stayed with her a little while before telling her it was time to go back to sleep. But she's convinced she was awake, and she pointed to that one detail in particular, the pillow. She had swung it in and actually went through the first, quote, dad more than once.
0: And her father did not see the first dad.
1: Right, exactly. Exactly. And she said it dressed just the way her father normally slept, in T-shirt and boxers. But the thing never responded to her. And I'll tell you, George, and I know you've heard these stories, these doppelgangers that either look like a family member or they sound like a family member. We get people who say, you know, "I thought my husband, I thought my wife came home. I heard them in the hallway. I was in the other room. And I call out, they don't answer to me," or sometimes they do answer. And then 20 minutes later, my real spouse comes in and say, "Hey, weren't you just here?" And said, "I don't know what you're talking about." We get those stories all the time.
0: And our last one, the little person.
1: Oh, this is short but sweet. This is a good one. So anyway, I think this happened down south somewhere. It might have been North Carolina, South Carolina. A number of years ago, this little boy goes to take his G.I. Joe action figures to play in the treehouse. He goes in the treehouse. There is a pile of leaves. And he moves a pile of leaves. And he sees literally on the ground a little person, maybe 12 inches tall. And the little person is startled. And he looks at the little boy and goes, "Oh," and he disappears. And that's the story. And what's funny about it is that, and it's kind of like those stories where you see a ghost and the ghost seems as startled by you as you are them. The little figure was startled and was not expecting to be discovered by this little boy playing with his G.I. Joes. So, yeah, it's a weird world. George, I think we just get little glimpses into it, and these campfire stories are some of those little glimpses.
0: To the phones we go. Stan in South Dakota to get us started. Hi, Stan.
2: Well, hi, George, and hi, Jim.
1: Hi.
2: I really enjoy these stories, and fortunately, I haven't had any ghosts except the Holy Ghost. Jim, you started off the show about, you wondered about life after death, and I'll be very kind and explain the Christian view. if we put our faith and our trust in Jesus Christ, then your name is written in the Lamb's Book of Life. And when you pass from this world, you'll enter into the love that's in heaven with Jesus. And that's the truth. And it happened to me, and I just wanted you to know that. You're very nice. I can tell by your voice you're a very kind and loving person. And I just wanted you to know that. So God bless both of you. I enjoy the show, and I miss Cornelius. So,
0: all right, thanks, Dan. I appreciate it. Do you get many calls about biblical events, Jimmy?
1: Not that many, and I do want to thank the caller for that. I'm of the Christian faith, and even though I'm probably not what some people consider a good Christian, I am of the Christian faith, so I know exactly where he's coming from, and I totally respect that. So thank you for that. Not so much about biblical events, but again, I think a lot of the stuff we hear on Campfire kind of confirms a lot of that. I think it might be more complicated than we realize, but I don't think it's necessarily against faith. And I think some people think that if you believe in these things and you talk about these things, that you're somehow against faith. And I'm not that way at all. In fact, I'm very pro-faith. Our kids went to Catholic school. So I appreciate that. And yeah, we don't talk about that much, although there was a really interesting story, and you guys have probably reported on it, about Noah's Ark and some of the recent research about the AIRAT and what's going on with new types of radar and so forth. And
0: yep,
1: I wouldn't be surprised at all. I wouldn't be surprised at all if that's the remnants of Noah's Ark. So I'm a believer.
0: Had you been around 2,000 years ago, what do you think Jesus would have been to you?
1: Oh, that's a tough question, George. You only ask the easy questions. Well, I'm assuming Lord and Savior. Again, I'm a person of faith. I do believe. So I would assume that's who it would be. But it would be unique, because I think it's like anybody else, right? We have Dolly Parton now, who passed away. By all accounts, a great humanitarian. I grew up with classic country music. My family loved that kind of music. So I love what she did. But the point is, in death, people are described differently than they are in life. And I wonder what he was really like. I'm sure, I'm not doubting the gospels and those kind of things, but I wonder what he was really like in life. That would be, people would say, who would be your number one interview? It would be Jesus Christ and Art Bell would be the two people I would like to interview. Unfortunately, I don't have the opportunity to do either.
0: Let's go to Ruth in Maryland. Hey, Ruthie, go ahead.
3: Hi, George and Jim, and what you're just talking about, George, I think that it's really nice that you do let people get on there and speak their mind like that, that you let us get on there and talk, because I'm telling you, you can't do it here with the local DJs. You can't even mention the word heaven, and they're wanting to hang up on you. But, Jim, thank you guys for taking my call, and you're the perfect one for me to talk to, because you do campfire stories, and I live in a campground, and heavily wooded campground. And this past summer, a couple times in the middle of the night, like when Coast is on, we have heard this terrible, terrible, well, first of all, wait a minute. Let me tell you that a lot of people believe our campground is haunted. I'll tell you real quick. Over 300 years ago, there was a woman, Mile Dyer. You can check it out later. They accused her of being a witch, and they burned her little cabin down, her little hut. And she ran to this rock and froze to death on the rock. And the rock is up in the little town square. We heard this terrible screaming noise. I'm down here at the end, so there's nobody else down here, and it's all woods and back of me and on the side. And it was really, really loud, loud screaming. Like, it sounded like a woman screaming, almost like a woman getting murdered. And it was like a couple of screams, and then after the screams was a screeching noise after the screams. And this happened a couple of times. I think the last time was a couple of weeks ago. And one of my neighbors said that it was foxes mating, and I finally did see a fox. I'm actually feeding her now. I thought it was a very large bird, because I kept actually finding feathers. They're large feathers, like 17 inches long, in that spot, after I would hear the sounds. But anyway, I wanted to ask you about a banshee. Like, what do you think? Do you think it was an animal, like a fox, like my neighbor said, mating, or a bird? And what is a banshee? I heard of them, but I really don't know what one is, and I heard that they scream. So could you please tell me about that? And your stories are really good, Jim.
1: Oh, right, thank you. Thank you. Nice to meet you. On banshees, they're usually kind of associated with, kind of the Irish kind of area up there across the pond and so forth. And they're usually thought of as a harbinger of doom. And we had a really interesting story, a tragic story. A woman, it was in the UK. She was driving to university. Her father was with her, and they had a trailer carrying all her stuff to university. And this woman pulls aside, and she kind of met the description of a banshee. She had red hair. She was looking at them, and her face in this car looking at them across the motorway there was like in a screaming kind of face, like she was screaming. So she kind of looked like a banshee. Anyway,
0: in a car,
1: like pulled up next to him. And the father thought, oh, maybe my trailer is loose. Maybe I better go check it. So he goes out and to adjust the trailer, and he gets hit by what they call a lorry over there, by a truck, and he dies instantly at the site. And this campfire caller said she felt it may have been a banshee, and it may have been a harbinger of doom. So a banshee, and I don't know, and I often say, as people will say, is my house haunted? What did I see? I don't know. I can't say truthfully. I don't know what it was. But banshees are generally harbingers of doom, and people believe in them.
0: Had he not gotten out to look at the trailer, he might have been alive.
1: And if he wouldn't have saw that woman, he wouldn't have gotten out to see the trailer. So,
0: crazy stuff. Jim, how do people get a hold of you if they want to email you?
1: Well, the best place is to go to jimherold.com. There is a contact button there. Also, jimherold.com/campfire if they want to come on and tell their stories. And that's always linked up at jimherold.com as well.
0: And how often are you podcasting?
1: Oh, I do multiple shows every week. This is a full-time job. This is not a this is not a hobby. And it's one of those jobs where you got to be, got to kind of be on all the time, got to make sure the websites are working okay and everything's good. So it's a full-time gig and more, actually. But it's a lot of fun. I wouldn't trade it.
0: What's your next project?
1: Well, right now, we're gearing up for Halloween. I mean, once we get past Labor Day, so we'll do a number of live streams. We're doing more things with our Plus Clubs. It's just a lot of fun. More spookiness, especially around the Halloween time.
0: We'll come back in a moment with Jim Herold and take final phone calls right here as we talk about his ghost stories and campfire stories right here on Coast to Coast AM.
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0: Welcome back to Coast, George Norrie with you, our final segment with Jim Harold. Jim, have you ever been scared during the paranormal work you've done?
1: No, I don't really get scared by it, George. Occasionally I'll get a little chill, occasionally. But most of the time I just view it as a positive, and I view it, it's made me, I think, a little more spiritual. It's made me more of a believer in the spiritual side of life. So, occasionally it's like, ooh, that's a little scary, but not too badly, no.
0: What was it that got you so interested in near-death and after-death experiences?
1: Well, I think it does go back to things like Leonard Nimoy and In Search of a Coast, You and Art with Coast to Coast AM. I just, you know, I think it's such compelling testimony. And the thing that I don't get, you know, and I had a skeptic on recently, a very nice lady, and I said, okay, what about near-death experiences where the person can perfectly describe what medical people were doing to them while they were literally dead?
0: Yep.
1: She didn't have an answer. So it's such a tantalizing piece of evidence, the work that Sam Parnia and other people, Dr. Sam Parnia and others have done. I just think it's so interesting. And the accounts are so consistent. I really think there's something there.
0: Let's go to the phone. Suzanne's with us in Minneapolis. Welcome. Hi, Suze.
2: Hi, George. Hi, Jim. I have a ghost story. I'm a medium. And I'm really afraid of everything. So usually they make things really non-scary for me. But I have this guide, and George knows who he is. His name is John Fetzer. And he was into radio and TV. So he started having people come on my TV. And the first one was a woman, and she showed up like during a commercial really fast, and then she was gone. And then she kept doing that. And one day I got up to go to the bathroom, and she was looking for me, like out of the TV, looking for me. And so finally then she started changing my TV to Spanish. And there were some things that she told me about herself. She told me that she was on her way to California. She was on flight 11, on 9/11. And so I posted it on Facebook because I was so frustrated because my TV wouldn't go back to English. And this woman sent me a message, and she said, "That's my mother." She said, "I woke up out of a deep sleep and looked on Facebook and saw this." She said, "That's my mother." She was on flight 11.
0: Wow.
1: Oh, my goodness. My goodness. We've had a lot, George, thank you, caller. We've had a lot of stories about 9/11 premonitions. Seems a lot of people had that experience.
0: My daughter had one of those. She had one of the 9/11 dream a few weeks before it happened. We didn't know what it was until after the fact, obviously.
1: Yeah, we had someone who, and again, thank the caller for that. And I believe that ghosts and things can interact with technology. We do get those calls. But back to 9/11, we had one gentleman that bothered him for years. He had a very detailed dream. He didn't know what it was in relation to, very similar to your daughter. And he wanted to call the FBI, and his friends told him, "Don't call the FBI. They're not going to believe you." Imagine if he had called the FBI and then this happened. They'd be like, "How did you know? Were you involved?" You know, and he carried that guilt with him for years. And I told him, you can't carry that. That's not your fault. You didn't know what it was. There's no way you could have prevented it. They wouldn't have believed you anyway. So it's a tough thing to deal with.
0: Let's go to John in Wisconsin. Hey, John, go ahead.
3: Hello, George. Hello, Jim. Brief comment and a question, please. I concur with Stan from South Dakota that Jim is very wise, kind, and well-spoken. Here's my question, Jim. Do you think we'll ever be able to combine the stories we hear about ghosts and the wisdom from that, along with the wisdom we learn from our faith, combine those two to help bring people together and tone down the anger in this country? Thank you for all you do, Jim. And George, thank you for taking my call.
0: Thank you, John. What do you think, Jim?
1: I think it's going to be a tough haul. I mean, anything that, you know, kind of brings the temperature down. And some, you know, personally, I believe it's on both sides. I mean, it's like, you're bad and you're bad. And that's the thing that I love about the paranormal is that it's for everybody. It doesn't matter if you have an R or a D by your name. It's for everybody. And to answer your question, though, I don't know. That's going to be a heavy lift. I tend to be these days kind of a pessimist. You know, but things go in cycles and maybe things will tone down and maybe we will be able to have a meeting in minds and really concentrate on these things to your point that are universal. And, you know, again, doesn't matter if you're on the blue team or you're on the red team. We're all going to live. We're all going to die. There's strange things in the sky for all of us. Republicans and Democrats see Bigfoot. So this is one place where I hope that we can all meet together and talk about these things that are part of the human experience.
0: Are you seeing a certain pattern with the paranormal these days, Jim?
1: Well, not a pattern, but it's interesting. Something happens with the show, and I don't know if this happens to you. You know, when we have people sign up to tell the shows, stories, we don't say this night tell UFO stories or this night tell Bigfoot stories or Hat Man stories. But people will sign up independently for their scheduled times to do the calls, and I'll have three or four calls in one evening about the same subject. We had a 24-hour span where I had three calls on Hat Man. And this has happened time and time again. One time, I had somebody call in with a story about music playing Robert Johnson, the blues man, the famous Delta blues man. And then the next caller, I was telling her a story. She's like, you won't believe what I was just drawing. I was just drawing a picture of Robert Johnson at the crossroads.
0: Synchronicity.
1: So, I mean, it's like, I always say the show produces itself, George. I don't have to do it. The show produces itself. It says, this is going to be your theme this week. And it does happen. It's weird.
0: Iasius is with us in Maui in Hawaii. Hello, Iasius.
4: Hi. Hey. The ones that here. Good to hear your voice, George.
0: Thank you, sir.
4: Thank you for your guest name, Jim. Nice to talk to you. My original name was named after my dad, Alan, and everybody called me Little A-L-A-N, Little Alien. But anyway, I have a strange story. It's not really a question because most of my stories have no questions because there's no answers. But anyways, my best friend was tragically killed, and my other friend coaxed me to go to the cemetery to see his marker. And I got about 20 feet from his marker, and I said, I can't go over there. And I looked down at my feet to my left, or whatever, and the marker in front of me, next to me, was Al's here. And my friend said, wait, Al, it's just somebody's last name. It doesn't mean anything. And he said, it says Al's here. So anyways, I didn't go see his marker. When we went back a year later, that marker was gone.
1: That's just some of these things happen. And they don't, you know, I call them head scratchers. It's like they don't fit in a category. They're just there. And to be honest with you, I think those are some of my favorite stories, not ones that are traditional ghost stories or cryptid stories or UFO stories, but stories that just are kind of like Twilight Zone moments. I love those stories.
0: What do you think of cemetery stories, Jim?
1: Well, I've often heard, you know, the dead aren't there. I don't know. I know that I get, you know, I get kind of a weird feeling personally at cemeteries, but maybe that's just because I associate them with sadness and death and those kind of things. But I believe things happen everywhere. Lloyd Auerbach, the great Lloyd Auerbach, you know, asked the question, why do we always see ghosts at night? You know, a ghost could be in the middle of the day. Maybe it's part of its conditioning, and we're trained to think that you only see them at night. You know, we could be walking. Think about this, George. We could be walking through our everyday life, walking down the sidewalk and pass somebody, and they could be a ghost. How would we know?
0: That's a good point. Have you ever had Heidi Hylas on your shows?
1: You know, I tried to get Heidi. I got to try to get her. I did try to get her. I was not able to get in touch with her. There's been a few of those over the years where, you know, we've gotten some pretty big names on the show, but that's one on the list.
0: She's a good person, and I coined the phrase shadow person.
1: I know that. Yeah. We had the person who coined the phrase Mandela effect, Fiona Broom, before she before the it was a thing, and I had her on about another one of her books very early on, like 2008 or something, and tried to get her on after that and was never able to get in contact with her again. But that was pretty wild because she was the one that coined the phrase Mandela effect, which is another interesting thing.
0: Let's go to Denver, Jackson, Mississippi. Hey, Denver.
5: Thank you, George, for this opportunity to get on Coast. And before I comment, Jim, I want to let him know that I am an ordained minister, and I've had some interesting experiences, and I would like to mention three things. First thing about Jesus, Jesus, pure love and truth. He's omnipresent, but in order for him to communicate with you, you have to develop a relationship with him and humble yourself, and he's real. But what I want to talk about is what I had experiences with people that transitioned that loved me. They came back and gave me advice about the present and the future. And one experience, my daddy came back and told me to go in my brother's trailer and replace those wires because he'd get ready to burn himself up. You know, if, when they leave the body, they're with the Lord if they're righteous. If they're not righteous, they go to the other place we call hell. And one day when I was real young, about a mile from where I was born at, we was walking in the country, and me and my three siblings and my youngest sister saw people walking and walking and talking, but we couldn't see them. Then my mother told us later that she was born with a gift to see people on the other side, you know. But everything is real. People leave the body, but they also they leave the body and they go into another dimension. I like some comments, Jim. Thank you.
1: Thank you, Minister. Thank you for your comments, and bless you, and thank you for calling in tonight.
0: What do you think of that, Jim?
1: Well, I think, to his point, I do think there are people who have an extra ability. It's kind of like I was talking to Jody Levon, one of my favorite psychics I talked to, and I made the point, you know, I can take a basketball and throw it at a hoop and it might go in, but nobody's going to mistake me for LeBron James. And the thing is that psychics, I think, are kind of the same way. I think we all, to some extent, have abilities. You know, you get hunches about things. You walk into a room, two people have been fighting. You don't know that they've been fighting, but you can feel it. But then I think there are the LeBron Jameses, the Michael Jordans of the psychic world, the people who can really dial in. And that sounds like the minister's sister.
0: Anthony's with us in Redondo Beach, California. Anthony, go for it.
6: Hello, George. Hello, Jim. A little nervous, second time caller. But I have a story and a question. Story is, I had an apparition or a ghost take form of my father once. We used to live in South Central LA in a duplex. It was a back house and a front house, and the only thing separating us from the front house was a wall. So with that being said, my dad would go to work, 3 o'clock in the morning, 4 o'clock in the morning, and we can tell when he would leave, can hear the gate open and close. We had a really big chain on it, so you couldn't miss it. You can hear him open the gate and close it. So with that being said, one night, I was scared for some reason. I couldn't sleep. I tried to go to my mother's room, and my mother's room was directly down the hall to the kitchen. The kitchen was on the right-hand side, and a bright light came out, like someone opened the refrigerator, and this shadow figure came out, dressed like my father, button-up shirt. I can see the silhouette of glasses. I can see the shirt was tucked in. And he just pointed to my room without a word, like saying, go back. So my stomach sank at that moment, and something told me to run. I ran into my room. I put something against the door, and all I hear is thud, thud, thud, and boom, it hit my door. And I can see the door, like, literally move, like, try to push open. So my question is it possible for one area to be haunted and in the other not? Because we ended up moving to the front of the house, and I never had any experience with ghosts or shadows or apparitions, but all the activity was in the back house.
0: I would think that would be the case, Jim. What do you think?
1: Well, again, anything I offer you is an opinion of a guy who asks questions, a podcaster. So I'm not a paranormal expert, but I will say this. It makes sense to me that that could be the case, right? That maybe this was a part of the house the person was more involved in, had more interest in, those kind of things. So to me, it would make sense that that is a possibility. And I thank the caller for calling in tonight.
0: Jim, take about a minute to tell folks about how they can get a hold of you, listen to you, and read you.
1: Well, thank you again, George. Always a privilege, and thanks to Tom as well and the whole Coast to Coast crew. Everybody can check out my podcast. I recommend start with Jim Harold's Campfire. 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I have a YouTube channel with all my shows on it, and just look for my name, Jim Harold, J-I-M-H-A-R-O-L-D. The books, you can find them all on Amazon. Just look up Jim Harold Campfire and it'll pop right up. And again, George, it is always a pleasure to be on the mothership Coast to Coast to AM. It's always a pleasure when we get to do it, and I always look forward to it, and I thank you so much, and God bless and stay spooky.
0: We think the world of you, Jim. You take well, Jim Harold.

in the trial of Lindsey Clancy, the trial of AI, pros and cons, and politics on artificial intelligence, and go to the fart corner.

0: Cain Country, streaming live with the Will Cain Country YouTube channel, the Will Cain Facebook page. 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Hanging out with Tinfoil Pat, Two-A-Day's Dan. Today is comedian and judge, attorney, Vince August. What's up, Vince?
1: We got to get this out of the way right now. So you shame me into covering up my body and then come on the next episode with a size small t-shirt. That's the way we're playing this. That's the way this is going to go right
0: now. Normal. This is a normal fitting.
2: It's a medium.
0: Collared shirt.
1: It's a yes, Dan. It's a medium. It's a medium.
0: It's all right, not good. A medium.
3: He shops in the child section.
0: It's I'm glad we got it out of the way. Tailored. Fitted.
2: Yes, Taylor.
0: Lululemon.
2: Yeah. Lululemon. Shirt. You should not have said that. What are you doing?
1: That plays perfectly into our first story of how he was in a fraternity. Let's get right to it.
0: I wasn't in a fraternity.
1: Really?
0: But I've become. No, see?
2: He's obsessed with him now, though.
1: Have you, see, that little, surprises me.
0: A little. Yeah, well, that's the thing. Everybody wants to put me in a box. They're like, oh, at times he's, you know, small town country boy. At times he's country club. Oh, he played water polo. Right. That's a fancy sport. But no, it's not. And you just want to keep, you're looking for shortcuts in life. You're doing anything you can do to avoid thinking. And that's the problem with society. You're the problem with society. Discernment and judgment are hard. And so you like to find all the shortcuts. What are the shortcuts? Follow the science. Trust the experts. Or I don't believe in anything. Everything's a lie. Everything's a conspiracy. You want to put me in a box, but you won't put baby in a corner. I force you to think. Who is he? He's an individual.
1: And I thought old money usually has kids that are in fraternities. That's what I thought. I figured if you had old money, there was a legacy thing.
2: They're in yacht clubs, and you had not a fraternities.
1: That's it. All right. I missed a different group of people. Yeah. Okay, we're good.
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0: understood. Most of my life, I've never understood the appeal of old money. I get it that it means classy, that it means you don't have the Lamborghini in the parking lot of the driveway. I get that part of it. But it also comes with, you didn't earn it. You didn't do anything. Great-grandpappy Vanderbilt did. So what did you do? And why is that a compliment to you versus new money? Say what you will, it can be a little bit garish and classless, but you know what? That freaking dude did it. That guy's the one that scrapped it out, clawed it out with his fingernails.
1: It's actually a very good point.
2: All right, but let me play devil's advocate. Is there more pressure on the kids of people that have succeeded to succeed because mom and dad made it big? I've got to live up to that, as opposed to me, first person to graduate with something beyond the college degree. My sister was the first in my family to get a college degree. So, is, you know, what, is there more pressure?
1: I wonder if your great-grandparents made the money.
0: So you're saying the bar was low for you? You're like, I only had
2: the bar was very low for me. Very low. Oh, yeah.
3: he jumped over like five rings.
2: Oh, yeah. I have an Angel Reese vertical. Are you kidding me?
3: But you're dead on, Vince, though. Like, Ansel Ford had a hard time living up to his father's shadow, Henry Ford.
0: Oh, can you imagine?
3: It took a lot. Can you imagine? A lot of work.
2: Oh, but, yeah. But even siblings, like Wayne Gretzky's brother. You know, Larry Bird's brother.
0: This is horrible.
3: Greg Gretzky.
0: I was going to say, this is horrible. Does Wayne have a brother?
1: Yeah, I didn't know that.
2: I'm just using it. Right, I'm trying to make the point. Like, again, the legacy thing. If your father is an amazing athlete, like, look at LeBron James and Bronny. You know, so is there more pressure?
1: Terrible. Michael Jordan and Jordan's son.
3: Wayne Gretzky.
0: I know
3: Wayne Gretzky and his brother.
2: Did he have a brother, Keith?
3: Brett. So Wayne Gretzky and his brother actually have the sibling record for most points and goals in NHL history.
2: Mm-hmm. Right. Wayne's got zero.
0: Now I feel bad, because I was going to say, I know
3: he has one.
0: Bird has
3: Brett
0: a
3: has one. One goal.
2: Oh, does he?
0: He has one.
2: Okay.
0: Oh, I see.
3: It's like the Clemens thing. Yeah.
2: Yeah.
0: Well, Bird had a brother who was pretty good. There's been articles written about
1: Larry
0: him.
1: Bird?
0: He was pretty good. Like, on the absolutely. Yes.
1: What?
0: Yes. Like, on the whole grand scheme of things of the world, he was a good college basketball player. I think he had a cup of coffee or a bit more of a cup of coffee in the NBA, but he wasn't Larry Bird. And like in the rest of the world, whatever his name is, you know, Barry Bird, he's an incredible basketball player. But because his brother's Larry, nobody freaking knows. And it, you know what? I don't know what's worse, that or, to your point, Bronny. I saw a video recently of Bronny playing soccer. He was a good soccer player, for presumably not being a soccer player, or he played in high school maybe or something like that. But I was watching the video, I was like, Bronny's athletic. Obviously, he's athletic. Obviously. But because his dad is LeBron James, everybody's like, what a buffoon. You know, what a Nepo baby. I mean, Bronny is better than everyone listening. He's better at every sport than everyone talking or listening right now. But his dad's LeBron James.
2: I think that also applies, not to cut you off, Dan, I think that also applies to other professions. That's why I'm saying, and listen, I'm not giving a pass to Nepo babies that, you know, sit back, do nothing and say, oh my God, they have it just as hard as everyone else. That's not what I'm saying. We're just talking pressure. It's the whole thing with headaches, you know, the millionaire's headache versus the guy who's, you know, struggling to get along. Everybody has headaches. They're all relative to where you are in life. But in terms of, it's an easy ride.
0: I disagree. The bar thing, that's fair. Like, I want to think about that in a minute. So I want to set that aside. If, for example, no one in your family ever graduated high school and you graduated high school, did you do more than the Nepo baby, right? Okay, that's the question you're asking. You definitely had less pressure. Pressure is one conversation, but judgment is another, right? So this has kind of been my position, Vince. You know how people say you can't hold somebody's you don't judge someone by their poverty. You know, that's like, that's considered wrong, right? Like you go, oh, he was born poor. In fact, we often, like with Dolly Parton, we use that as part of her story to tell this incredible story of what she did from the place of poverty. But my position is, you know, we can't really pass judgment on you based upon your starting point. We can only pass judgment based upon your end point. So you can't hold somebody's inherited wealth against them. That's not any more fair than holding their poverty against them, right? So now I'm not done. The question then becomes, what did you do with your starting point? And if the answer is you were born on third base, but got caught trying to steal second, running backwards, then we judge, right? But if the answer is you were born on second and you didn't come home, but you advanced it to third, you are a success. I think that is the measure of success in judgment. Where did you start and where did you end? And it's not always measured by your net wealth, you know, your cumulative wealth. Okay. It's not that Ansel Ford had to inherit, you know, whatever he did from Henry and make it bigger. That's not, I don't think that is, because that's reducing judgment and success to one singular metric. And, but it's, what did you do? How do you measure a good and productive life?
2: And listen, there are certain bars from father to son, mother to daughter, that are going to be nearly impossible to achieve. I mean, if you literally invent something that the world didn't have before you, okay, and what's your kid supposed to do now? Invent something else?
0: Right.
2: That's an unreasonable expectation. But then, and you beat me to it, I'm glad you made that clarification, the end point can't be determined by wealth or status, because, listen, I can walk down Broadway, go into theaters, and show you people that are 100 times better actors than a lot of the people you see in Hollywood. You will never know who they are. And same thing, probably Nashville. You go down that street in Nashville, you can walk into every bar, find someone as attractive, as talented as Taylor Swift, you will never hear of. So how do you measure that and say, well, Taylor Swift is a success and, you know, this singer is not? You know, so maybe they have more talent, but then there's luck.
0: Well, but
2: there's all kinds
0: of things. The trick in the discussion is not to reduce the concept of success to a total lack of definition, right? Because we also know a multitude of stories of Nepo babies who piss away everything that was ever given to them, who are entitled, who spend it on, you know, drugs, hookers, and horse racing, and the rest of it they waste. You know, so that's the song, right? What is the song? I spend it all on drugs, hookers, and gambling, and the rest of it I wasted.
4: It's a George Best quote, Will, the British soccer player, George Best. He said something like, I wasted all my money, you know, I spent all my money on fast cars and birds, and the rest I just wasted.
0: David Marcus joining us now as well, FoxNews.com columnist. I know it from a country song. I think Sammy Kershaw sang a song about that, which George Best probably predates Sammy Kershaw. But the point I'm getting at, and David is jumping into the conversation midstream here, is there's got to be a way to define success. What we're arguing, I hope, is not, in the end, there is no definition. And there's just not a singular definition. We all know the image of the what's the right adjective? David's the writer. Beat AI. Patrick, go to AI. What word am I looking for? Is it derelict? The person who inherits everything, pisses it away, offers and contributes nothing, a ne'er-do-well. There's a perfect word. What is it? Beat him with AI. The writer versus AI. Go. David, you're on the clock.
4: You're looking for a word for
0: no, I mean on the internet.
4: Who fritters away their wealth? Who fritters away their inherited wealth?
2: I mean,
4: I don't know that we have a word for that.
2: Or just underachiever. I mean,
4: there might be one in German or French. I don't think we have one.
0: See, David is on a crusade to suggest that AI cannot compete with writers. Now he's waved the white flag. It's not even a speed race anymore.
4: It's not a quest. Patrick. It's just the truth.
3: Still thinking.
0: No, yeah, it's not. Watch this.
2: Yeah, it's thinking.
0: Hey, there you go. Search, how would you define
3: thinking
0: someone
3: about your request?
0: That
2: me and David
0: how would
2: are
0: you
2: already
0: define
2: done
0: someone
2: thinking
0: that has been given everything in life, money, they're entitled, they piss it away, they end up being a total derelict and a ne'er-do-well. There's a specific word for that. What is
1: squander?
3: Wastrel.
2: Yeah, I'm sure that's the word Will was saying.
4: There is. Wastrel? What?
0: Profligate. Yeah. Scott King jumped in too, but you used AI, right, Scott? Come on. You didn't come up with that from your brain.
3: What is that?
4: Not what, but that's
3: what does Scott
4: not
3: say?
4: What it means.
0: Profligate. No. How about reprobate? Degenerate's pretty good.
4: Prodigal. I mean, degenerate makes sense in the sense that you're like regressing. I would call it maybe more like, you know, regenerate or something, but no, we don't have a word for that. We don't have a word for everything. Yeah. We only have, like, depending on how you count, like 5 million words. It's not that many.
2: I'm going to bet more than money I've never used the word profligate in my life.
4: Well, now you will. Now you hear it everywhere as well. You're going to hear the word profligate like five times.
0: We need a word.
4: What's that?
0: We need a word for this. You know what
3: the
0: I mean? Like, I'm going to give you an example. There are certain things that words accomplish in describing something that we all know. Like I've said on this program that there's three types of guys, right? A Rick, a tool, and an a-hole. But those aren't really the words I want to use. There's three types of guys, and I believe that, okay? Now, you guys can beep it out, whatever you want. But I believe for the moment, for the sake of accuracy, these words carry a lot of descriptive weight, and I'm going to show you why. There's three types of guys in the world. Okay? The tool and the Rick are the PG version of those. And that's, see, everybody's nodding. David's nodding. Vincent, you get what I'm saying immediately. You know what I'm saying. Yeah. You know that category. And you know the difference in those three guys. They're different dudes. Okay? And this is what I wanted to say to you. I was thinking about it because I was thinking about doing it on TV because I can't say these words on TV. Gavin Newsom is a quintessential bag.
4: Yes.
0: Like, that word fits hand and glove. Yeah. Now, I will say,
2: he might be.
0: You're exactly right, Vince, because the problem is a D-bag ultimately only hurts himself. He doesn't hurt other people. Do you see what I'm saying? And Gavin does hurt other people. And that puts him in the Rick category, going back to my PG language. Do you see what I'm saying? And so you're right. Maybe is it hand in glove, but I'm reading the story about Gavin Newsom with his wine cellar and the $5,000 bottle of wine that he doesn't know exists in his $7.5 million mansion. And he's like, I actually use it for books. My wine cellar's full of books. And I was reading that, and I was like, this dude is a D-bag. Like, through and through, unavoidably. He can't stop being a D-bag.
4: Yeah, I mean, lots of governors violated the COVID restrictions that they themselves put in place, but he was the only one who literally went to the fanciest restaurant in the world in which to do so. I mean, Andrew Cuomo might have been running around the Hamptons, right? But he wasn't. I mean, that was just like, that was just like the biggest slap in the face. And then, of course, you know, he still got reelected in the recall, but...
2: Yeah, there's something very sociopathic about that guy, though. He seems to have no type of, you know, way to gauge just what he's doing, not only as he's doing it, but after the fact. Like, he refuses to make any apology at all for who and what he is, what he has. And the worst part is he tries to make it seem like it's this great story that he came from humble beginnings on top of it, which is like, dude, what are you doing? He's a sociopath. To me, that person is a sociopath.
0: Yeah, you're right. Hand in glove, he's not a perfect D-bag because I don't think D-bags are sociopaths. So he has D-bag and Rick combo mastered.
5: News, sports, and talk. Will Kane Country.
0: Did you hear that? Listen very carefully. That's my phone. 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

0: Welcome back to Will Kane Country. We're still hanging out with comedian Vince August and FoxNews.com's David Marcus. David has a column up about AI. Here's the polling. 70% of people are opposed to AI data centers. And that's left and right. I had Ari Fleischer in here the other day. Ari Fleischer, press secretary for President Bush, comes from the world of PR. And he's like, no politician should be supporting AI. It's a freight train, and if you stand in front of that freight train, you're going to get run over. Okay, that's probably accurate based upon the polling. But that doesn't help me in making up my rational mind about data centers. And I'm not going to pretend that I know everything there is to know. But I've analyzed a lot of the pros and the cons. The pros. First of all, we see what AI is doing in helping humanity in terms of productivity, even in medicine, helping potentially to solve cancer or treat cancer. The benefits of AI are, when we all have talked about the negatives, there's clear negatives to AI, but also you're not putting the genie back in the bottle. We all use it. We all use the technology. We all use any technology that relies on data centers. The cons are like, water. The water thing is totally overstated. At this point, I've seen enough data to show that it's not using that much water, and that there's now technology that they can take in water and use the same water for 10 years. Recycle it. The electricity bills. In most situations now, it's not rising utility rates for people in the local districts. In fact, we have stories out of Loudoun County, Virginia, and Quincy, Washington, where taxes have gone down because of the money brought in through AI data centers paying taxes. And that money has gone, for example, in Quincy, Washington, to funding public schools, reducing the poverty rate. So there's real benefits to the local area. Now, when you look at the polling again, why are people opposed to it? The number one answer is environmental concerns. But come on, environmental concerns compared to what? Windmills, solar farms, coal plants? What is the environmental concern of an AI data center? So David, I think it's you that gave me, I think, the perfect analogy. If your husband cheats on you and you get mad at him for bringing home the wrong milk, you're not mad about the milk. You're mad about the cheating. And so I think the resistance to the data center is this generalized anxiety, not even just about AI, but about our trust of big tech in general. And yes, we're going to have to decide if that generalized anxiety and distrust is good enough to strike down something that seems right now to have way more pros than cons. Measurable pros, measurable cons.
1: So here's the thing, Will. And I mean, that article I based on conversations I had at a county fair in West Virginia, but I've had this conversation in Texas, in Michigan. I've had this conversation because people are very upset about it in a way that kind of surprised me. I was like, why? Like, people don't get this emotionally involved in environmental, you know, reports. And so you're absolutely right. The milk in this case is what people are mad at is that they're kids' schools are full of Chromebooks, and that doesn't seem to be doing very well. What people are mad at is that if they buy a new car, it spies on them and it sells that information to advertisers. What people are mad at is that apparently now, or very soon, the government can just know and track where you are, wherever you go. These are huge societal changes. And really, the problem is people feel like they had very little say in this. And I tend to agree with them, right? Here's a thought experiment that I think helps, right? Let's say we go back to 1996, and I say to you guys, all right, we got to make a decision right now. Are we going to dive right in to the big tech thing? We're going to take it, you know, just really jump in. And here's the upside. 30 years from now, you're going to have a device in your hand. It tells you everything, knows everything. You're going to have a Dick Tracy video phone, right? Everything short of jetpacks, this thing's going to give you. Now, there is a potential downside. The potential downside that we think is going to happen is 30 years from now, the majority of 13-year-olds in America are going to have constant, uninterrupted access to hardcore pornography. I think in 1996, we would have said, whoa, wait a second, why don't we deal with that part first before we take the big dive? But we didn't, right? We didn't even think about it. We were too busy downloading illegal music off of Napster and LimeWire to even think about that. And so I think people in our generation today are saying, let's not do that again. And whether that means what happened yesterday, where you've got Meta saying, okay, we'll do it ourselves, or whether that means the government has to step in, people are saying, not this time. We have to be way, way more careful. And I think they're right.
0: That's a really, really good explanation, because even you just doing the porn thing, That's just one of 100 downsides that we could rattle off. Rising rates of depression, suicide, isolation, spying, tracking, and on and on. You would have laid all that out in 96. Now, the trick, David, is the balance is we did willingly give up all of these things for the convenience and technology along the way. We did. Now, were we aware of what we were giving up is a separate question. Like, how aware? We all clicked the privacy thing. We all traded away privacy for convenience. We did that. Now, if you're listening, you go, I didn't do that yet. We did. Now, they buried it like the liability waiver on the back of an amusement park ticket. You didn't look at it. You didn't read it. But if you fall off the roller coaster, you signed away liability. That's how it worked, because you wanted to ride the ride. And we can say, well, that was sneaky, and that wasn't the way I wanted to go into a voluntary arrangement. And I would say you're right. But it's a trick because, and I get it. So in the end, what is it? We do a moratorium. We take a pause. We try to. The other thing is we don't know. Can we really project all the downstream effects? I don't know that we can or ever will be.
1: I think all big tech has to do is listen, and they calm this down, right? Just listen. Just say, okay, we get it. We're going too fast. No, and I know. And the reason they won't is because they're making all this money. But look, at a certain point, what leverage does the average American have other than being against a local data center or taking a baseball bat to a flock camera? What other leverage do they have at this point?
0: Yeah.
2: I mean, what David said was so brilliant, because you think, so when there was a time when we were growing up as a kid, you know, there was a question, if you had a time machine and you could go back and kill Adolf Hitler before he became Adolf Hitler, would you do it? And this sounds just like that analogy. Knowing what we know now, if you could go back and take out all of the machines, you know, do the opposite of what the Terminator movie was. Instead of take out John Connor, take out all the factories and keep, you know, 1980 and drag that out maybe for another couple decades to keep that type of lifestyle. Would you do it?
0: Do you think people would? I don't. What percentage of people would accept the Terminator? No, you might, Patrick. But be on. You're also working from home on Zoom, Patrick. So let's be real.
3: What are you talking about? I have 4 nights sold out. No, I'm off site right now. How dare you?
2: I would vote for that now, because I'll tell you, I'm one of the guys who loves to go to my bank and do the deposits in person, meet the teller. I love going to the post office, knowing everybody's name in there. I enjoy the human interaction. Even when food shopping, I want a clerk. I go into a store, someone comes up and, hey, can I help you out? Yeah, I enjoy that human interaction. I don't know, maybe it's just, I like human interaction.
4: Maybe
0: it's but I get sure. it. I get it that yeah. you do, but be honest for a minute, all 4 of you. Do you think that would even get a 20% popularity buy-in? If we said you could go back to 96 and you're being influenced by 90s nostalgia on Instagram, I think only 20%, I don't know that you could get 20% people to agree with you.
4: I agree, yeah, no
1: but
4: way.
1: There is a lot.
2: Oh, I agree with you, yeah. I agree with that point, yeah.
1: There's a nostalgia even for people who never lived through it, right? For me, this is the explanation of like the smoking becoming a new fad among Gen Z. I think what they find attractive about smoking is that it's analog. It doesn't plug in, right? It's a cigarette and a lighter, the same way that it was 100 years ago. Nothing has changed about it. And there's very, very few things like that in our life. A physical book is like that, and I think that there are people, this is why people like vinyl, this is why people like things that they can touch and they can feel and exist in reality and exist in space and not just in this two-dimensional form on a screen.
0: But you agree with me, David. Like, so, and I think...
1: We're not going back.
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0: Welcome back to Will Kane Country. We're still hanging out with comedian Vince August and FoxNews.com's David Marcus. Back to Dan and Vince. Just because you can look at something and say within 5 years or 10 years or 15 years that a robot's going to be doing it doesn't mean the person doing that job is not employed in the future. They're just doing a different job. That's the history of innovation. Maybe this is the aberration. Maybe this is the one that really does us in. But history doesn't back you up on that. History backs up, oh, we keep working, we just work in different ways.
1: Well, it destroys mom and pop, destroys brick and mortar, it destroys towns for having jobs. So, I mean, everything becomes so centralized and much bigger. So what does that do for jobs in the future? How does that, if you extrapolate it out, what happens to all those things? I mean, AI data centers is not like a warehouse or a factory that you'd have jobs in. Once a data center comes to a town, there's no permanent jobs in that data center. It's just, it runs efficiently on its own.
0: But my position is, I don't know. That's what I'm saying. And nobody does. That's why I sit here, like, I don't know that anybody could sit here. Like, in 96, the benefit of David's thought experiment is we can give it 30 years of hindsight. Sure. We can't do that right now for where we're going to be 30 years from now. So we can take the pause. We can say maybe we should consider it. We don't even know what to consider. We don't know what the next 30 years downstream effects.
2: But we can use the last 30 years to help us better understand the mistakes that we made. And I think the biggest mistake that we made, and it reminds me a lot of COVID, is that we didn't think about legitimate competing interests. We just were like, oh my God, this is awesome, this is awesome, this is awesome. And we ignored the downsides. And so I think for people our age, we can now look at it and we can say, all right, maybe we do need to slow down. And when everyone says, oh no, we're gonna like lose to China, lose what? China's going to win the race to like replace human intelligence with machines? Well, I don't want to win that race. And if beating China means becoming
0: China.
2: Well, you do
0: if we're invaded by Chinese robots. We're all working for Chinese centralized AI companies.
2: From a weaponry perspective, perhaps, but not from the perspective of like, I want AI teaching my kid. And you won't convince me that those two things are the same because they're not.
1: In the world, we're behind on AI, technically, with China.
3: I think the robot soldier thing, I just think spirals us a lot closer to the use of bigger bombs and bigger weapons, because then it becomes, well, I'm just dropping this nuclear warhead on robots now. They're not people. You know, so a lot of this stuff, and here's something maybe for you guys or even the chat. Show me where a person has been replaced, where now we've looked back and be like, oh, that was a bad idea. You know what? Let's switch that back and let's put a human back in that position.
2: I miss bathroom attendants. I was always happy to like slip the guy a couple bucks and they'd have the cologne.
1: No one has cash anymore to tip them anymore, so it doesn't matter.
3: Yeah, exactly.
0: Cash is a problem. Yeah. I always have a problem with valets.
1: Yeah,
0: like, I'm like, do you have a QR code?
1: Yeah. Can I tap my phone here, please?
2: I was trying to explain to my son what a bathroom attendant was and he didn't believe me.
1: They probably would think it's creepy. Like, why is this dude hanging out in the bathroom?
2: The guy who sat in the bathroom, and he'd like hands, and he's like, "Shut up."
4: Lore of Will Kane Country next.
0: Did you hear that? Listen very carefully. That's my phone. No spam calls, no spam texts. I love the silence. 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

one last little topic I want to do over time, but I love this topic. I am jealous of what Will Chamberlain did on X. I don't know Will. We follow each other, but this is how the argument went down, okay? It's a news article from Breaking 911. It says, Abdul El-Sayed, we need to invest in reparations. We need reparations in this country. And that's a position that El-Sayed has talked about, believing in reparations. Of course, he's talking about, for black Americans, reparations for slavery. To which Will Chamberlain says, I totally agree. American Muslims like Abdul need to pay reparations to the families of the victims of 9/11 and the soldiers who lost their lives in the war on terror. Oh, ooh, everybody flinches. Ooh, whoa, you know, whoa, reparations. All Muslims need to pay reparations for this horrible thing that was done on 9/11. Jumps in now, Mehdi Hassan, noted far left Islamist commentator. And he says what obviously everybody thought instinctually for a moment, but he didn't have the time, forethought, or anything to see the road he's walking down. He goes, nothing to see here, just a conservative pundit blaming all Muslims in America for 9/11. Imagine if a leftist pundit blamed all Jews in America for Gaza. Will we see heated condemnations of this racist freak? Of course not. Okay, all right, he's got him. Like, you blame all Muslims for 9/11, you racist? To which Chamberlain responds, wait, are you saying it's wrong to demand people compensate others for

0: American Jews will pay the price for supporting Israel type of thing. And you're exactly right. You could do that same logical trick that Will Chamberlain did with that statement from Piker. Do you suggest then that all black people are going to pay the price if crime stats don't come down among black people?
1: No, only the bigot is responsible for their bigotry. There's nothing that a group can do that causes racism. Racism is entirely the fault of the racist.
0: Interesting.
1: Thanks for coming to my TED Talk.
0: What a show.
2: Yeah.
0: What a show. Thank you for your TED Talk. Thank you for your time, Vince August.
2: Thank you, Will Cain. You Italian.
0: All right, go enjoy. Thank you, David Marcus, who burned down, I believe, at least half a dozen cigarettes in that, whatever he was with, us 45
1: minutes. I'll see you in Dallas.
0: I lost count.
2: Hey, by the way, big thank you to Patrick for working on this show. Thank you for lining up all the topics and everything we
0: discussed.
2: What?
0: You're right, Vince. It's a round of applause for Patrick. He needs that today. All right, there we go for Patrick.
1: You guys have
0: Thanks
1: a good
0: for
1: one.
0: Hanging out with us today. Make sure you follow us on Spotify or Apple. We'll see you next time.

0: this next story is going to leave you wanting.
1: Okay.
0: And I think you'll figure out really quickly what it is that they're not telling us.
1: Go on.
0: Miss North Carolina, USA has been stripped of her beauty pageant title.
1: Oh, I thought this was going somewhere else.
0: Just a month after her victory, because of a string of alleged racist posts on social media.
1: They told her, you can't do that in North Carolina. Maybe South Carolina, sure.
0: Well, yeah, they act up.
1: Not up here in North Carolina.
0: Her name is Brittany Boltonhouse. She's 27 years old.
1: White supremacist?
0: Yeah, white supremacist, and also the first Honduran to win Miss North Carolina.
1: Wait a second. A white supremacist Hispanic?
0: Yes.
1: Is that common?
0: Yes. These days, yes.
1: Okay.
0: So she allegedly made some racist posts a long time ago. And so they have dethroned her as of yesterday. The pageant organizers conducted a very thorough review of the information.
1: Her old social media account was called Sosa the Stallion.
0: Okay.
1: Yeah.
0: They said the decision was difficult, but, you know, not made lightly, but it had to be done after a thorough review based on the totality of the circumstances and our responsibility to preserve the integrity of the Miss North Carolina title. We had to take the title away from her. So, what did she say or write that was so awful?
1: Yeah, do we know?
0: No, and they won't tell us. That is why it's leaving you wanting more. The president of Miss USA says they would not disclose what Brittany wrote on social media, but said they do not tolerate racism, homophobia, transphobia, or, here I go, language that strips anyone of their dignity.
1: Well, you're in luck.
0: You found it.
1: I figured out what she said, yeah.
0: Because you just searched Brittany?
1: Yeah, I did well, remember, this stuff was already out there. People knew. Okay, so 27-year-old Honduran-Mexican entrepreneur from North Carolina, first-time pageant competitor.
0: Honduran.
1: It says Honduran-Mexican under...
0: Is that the same place?
1: Yeah.
0: Honduras and Mexico are two different countries. Yeah. I'm assuming they knew that?
1: Now, Mr. Kenneth, I know you're not a breeder, but apparently it takes two for someone to be born.
0: Well, she claims she is Honduran.
1: She is.
0: But then they're saying she's Mexican.
1: Yeah, she's a Honduran the same way I'm Italian. You know, one parent. Anyway, reports notably from NC Beat cited by outlets like the New York Post highlight the tweets from her old account, Sosa the Stallion. She said, N-word, I'm toxic ASF. I don't care, LOL, December 2019. April 2017, this N-word has me 50 shades of effed up. March 2017, if my N-word don't like you, I don't like you. March 2017.
0: Does she think she has the privilege like that Tarantino boy?
1: Here's what's confusing about this. Hispanic people often do say the N-word, and it's socially acceptable as long as they play the role of common street trash.
2: And also, don't write it down so it can follow you around years later and be read by some honky on the news who make it sound really worse than it did.
1: I mean, it is pretty bad. Here's one, February 2017. Your girl don't like me, but yo, N-word does. So, okay, so it's context here.
0: It was nice, at least, that she just wrote N-word, you know.
1: No, that's not what she wrote.
0: Oh, then read it the way she wrote it, Kenny, or you're as misleading as the rest of mainstream media.
1: Okay, if America had a cash system, is that what they call it in India, Mr. Kenneth?
0: A caste?
1: Caste system. Thank you. That's the word.
0: We have a cash system here.
1: We do have a cash. No, a caste system. There are certain words that you ought not say to be able to participate in portions of society. And as much as I don't get offended by people using any word, I don't care. I like being able to achieve a certain payroll without having it taken away from me because I once said a word.
2: In other words, you don't want to get your ass fired.
1: Yeah, that's pretty much it. Yeah,
0: I see, but you're also careful not to strip anyone of their dignity.
1: Right.
0: Of course,
1: yeah.
0: We all have to be conscious of that at all times.
1: All right, listen to this. A longer post she had referring to flashy random N-words in a relationship drama context. These use the full slur casually as part of everyday online speech about dating, sex, toxicity.
0: Sure.
1: She was roughly 18 to 20 at the time. Oh, yeah, of course. Officially, she did not publicly detail the exact post, but these are the ones circulating as the trigger, that I can say. Additional circulating material includes her open support of Trump. That's what this is about. That's what this is about.
0: Oh, no. Okay, why didn't you just say that in the first place? Open support of Trump?
1: Well, I'm just learning this as you are.
0: Okay.
1: Right?
0: Well, then we don't need to hear any of the rest of the arguments or stories, because that's all it is.
1: Would anyone really care if an 18-year-old girl said the N-word with a soft A while not making a point about speech? And or race, I mean, about not making a point about race.
2: And look at her. Look at the people she was hanging with when she was 18, 19, 20 years old. She was just trying to be cool. She was just trying to, you know, fit in and, you know, rolling that N-word out there amongst her homies. You know, that just made her part of the crew.
1: Yeah.
0: Now you can't be cool anymore.
1: She's a business owner. She owns something called Floor Masters and Turf Masters. What do you think that is?
0: Floor and Turf Masters.
1: Wait, she's Honduran and she owns a business called Turf Masters. I think
0: landscaping?
1: Probably, yeah.
0: Huh. That's just wrong for you to think like that, Kenny.
1: What do you think they do at Turf Masters?
0: Well,
1: Is it like a horse polo team or something?
0: Yeah, let's say, that's what. Well, she supported Trump. We don't need... End of conversation. No more questions need to be asked. Why do they hate her? You got the answer right there.
1: No, Billy had nailed it. I mean, the rules are very... That's
0: it.
1: If a Hispanic liberal girl in her late 20s was revealed to have used the N-word in her teen years, while in the context of not making a point about race, I don't think anybody would care. But because she's a Republican, the fact that she once said the N-word... Who is the chef? Do you remember the cooking show lady with all the butter?
0: Oh, yeah. Not Martha Stewart. That's the first thing that came up.
2: In the meantime, while you're looking for that, look at this. She looked good, man. She called me the N-word all night long, and she won't do as long as it's all night.
1: Paula Deen.
0: Yes, Paula Deen.
1: Paula Deen was accused of using the N-word once 50 years ago. Wasn't it the craziest? I was like, wait. And it wasn't even in a tweet. Just deny it. Mm-hmm. And she wouldn't. She's like, no, I did say the N-word once back.
0: I felt really awful about it. That's too bad. You're going to feel worse.
1: When did you say it? Back in the 70s. Why did you say it? Times were different.
2: I don't know if y'all remember the 70s like I do or not. It wasn't forbidden back in those days.
1: Well, they had a TV show. What was that show called? Was it Good Times? Not Good Times.
0: Well, there was a show called Good Times.
1: No, what's the one moving on up? Deluxe apartment in the sky. What was that one?
0: Yeah, The Jeffersons?
1: The Jeffersons. They would say the N-word on The Jeffersons, and they would say honky, and it was just real casually in a comedy sketch.
0: Hell, they threw it around on NYPD Blue in the 90s.
1: Really?
0: Oh, it was controversial, but they still did. Now, of course, they would never on TV, unless you're streaming.
1: Wow. No wonder you like Sipowicz so much.
0: Now, there's other... What?
3: 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The government does.
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0: All right, Ken Paxton, a guy we admire on this radio show, loves the band Journey, as do we. And as you know, this song's very inspiring. But it's also the song they play in the last scene of The Sopranos.
1: Ooh, that's right. Okay, well, let's not dwell on that negative.
0: No, I'm just saying, you know, it's life's always bittersweet, isn't it? You know, it's the best of times, it's the worst of times in this country.
1: But don't you have Mr. Paxton on the phone?
0: We do.
1: I'm sorry, not Mr.
0: General Paxton.
1: He's Attorney General.
0: Not just the Texas AG. He's the guy who treats woke overreach like a pinata and keeps swinging till the candy flies.
1: Well, we're running out of time. We're up against a hard break here in a little while. We better get him on the phone.
0: General Paxton, thank you for joining us this morning on the Walton and Johnson Radio Network.
2: Hey, thank you for having me. Good morning. It's a great morning in Texas.
1: I hear you had a big rally last night. How'd that go?
2: Yeah, that was pretty awesome. I think you might
3: actually... we got that phone.
2: It was a great try. Can you hear me?
0: Yeah, your phone's kind of out. I think it might be us. I don't know if it's you or us.
3: It usually is.
0: Yeah, it's okay. But we hear you.
1: We got you.
0: Yeah, last night was cool.
2: Okay.
0: It was the first time I ever went to the White Oak Music Hall where there weren't people smoking pot in the audience.
2: I think that I've never been there before, but I was. It was a great setting. Obviously, we had a packed crowd. I think we had a lot of great, you know, speakers, both state representatives, some people running for new congressional seats, which I'm very excited about, guys like Steve Toth and John Bonk, and then we had other state representatives there, and it was just a great night, and I certainly appreciate, Kenny, you being there. You always add a little life to the party, so it was just a great night.
0: Yeah, we had an awesome time last night, and in the meantime, while you're running for Senate, you're simultaneously forcing Texas Children's Hospital to... they opened the first ever detransition clinic. They handed over $10 million. They fired the doctors who went Frankenstein on little kids. This is a big deal, and it kind of frustrates me that the media won't talk more about these huge accomplishments.
2: Yeah, it's pretty amazing because no one else in the country has gotten anything like this. And if you'll remember, this whole transing kids was a kind of a movement. It was a thing, and we started really early on coming out with opinions saying, wait a minute, this is wrong, this is child abuse, we shouldn't be doing this. And then fortunately the Texas legislature responded, gave me some authority, and then we started going after these doctors, not just Texas Children, went after hospitals, went after doctors, anybody that was doing this transitioning children at a young age, we went after. And so this was a great victory for the cause, which was, now we have a Texas Children's Hospital doing the right thing, not the wrong thing, the exact right thing. They are going to spend their own money, up to almost $10 million. And for the next 5 years, people, kids who have been harmed, can come in and get treatment for free, because otherwise, you know, they're stuck. So it's really awesome.
0: Your opponent talks about protecting women and children. You're actually doing it. Our younger listeners probably have heard of Discord. It's an online chat app used in the video game community, and it's pretty easy to protect kids on there with age checks, but we haven't done that in America, even though they do it in Europe. You actually stepped up. You showed them that this is not only easy to do, it's necessary. Again, this is another big revelation from just this summer. You don't see it in the news, but Attorney General Ken Paxton protecting kids online, I feel like that's another thing the media should have spoken about.
2: Yeah, we've done it with Discord. We got an injunction stopping them from allowing kids to be targeted, because I had people go online from my office, set up accounts, and within minutes of them thinking that our people were, you know, young women, young girls, they were being targeted, asked for explicit pictures. So we got an injunction to try to protect these kids, and we've done that. We've sued other companies like Snapchat and others for not protecting children when they're claiming that they do.
0: Yeah,
3: I got to tell you, I don't understand all that stuff that goes on that internet and stuff, but it sounds like you're just dropping a baited hook into a stocked pond when you put that out there.
0: Yeah, it certainly feels that way.
3: I do got one question. How accurate do you think these polls are about concerning your race here in Texas?
2: Look, I think this is a real race. I think it's close, but I think that's largely for one reason. You know, I had a 3-month runoff where I took a lot of negative ads and was not raising money for this part of the race. I was using it in the runoff. My opponent has been spending a couple million dollars a week trying to rebrand himself as a moderate Democrat. Right. So the reality is, I'm convinced that once we have the resources to be out there explaining to Texans that this guy is not a moderate Democrat. He's a socialist Democrat. He's like Mondani. He's the guy that voted for a state income tax. He's the guy that said, I don't want to secure the border anyway. He's the guy that said, I want to transition children. He's the guy that said, I'm for boys and girls sports. All of that now changing, right? Because he knows he can't win on his record. He knows he can't win on his what he said he believed for the last, decade. But I think with the right resources, we highlighted that to Texas voters, and I do not believe that he can win in Texas.
1: Well, we have 3 months, just under. I hope we can, make that a bigger gap in those polls.
0: Yesterday, the big attack that he had on you was that you're a successful attorney for several decades, and you and your family have bought some houses. And considering how long you'd been a lawyer for, it didn't seem that absurd that you'd owned several houses or the real estate or whatever. But in the meantime, he's a guy in his late 30s who still shares a bank account with his mom and dad. At what point in your life did you get your own bank account, General Paxton?
1: Your own home.
2: Let me just say this. I worked pretty hard. I had my own law practice. I practiced law for 25 years. I had my own practice for 14 years. I started other businesses. And yes, I invested in mutual funds. I invested in real estate. I do not see why that is such a problem in America. Supposedly, that's what you should do. And then you've got him. What does he do for a living? He's a DEI counselor with a consulting firm that takes money from taxpayers. That's what he's done with his life. And as you said, he apparently shares a bank account with his mother. So here's a guy that's never been successful, complaining that I am.
1: And there's plenty of successful liberals out there that have a lot of money, and you're not supposed to hate them, just the conservatives that did the same thing.
0: The other thing that killed me about Tallarico is people were attacking him, saying he seemed effeminate or whatever. It's like, whatever, it's his personal life.
3: Well,
0: I don't think it matters, just like I don't think Ken's personal life matters. But his defense was, no, I'm not effeminate. I date the Capitol Hill staffers. And then we learned that the woman he was dating was his former staffer, who's now a lobbyist for vaccines. Attorney General Paxton, I feel like it was just a couple years ago we were all mad about vaccine mandates. Now your opponent is in bed with the vaccine mandate poster child. Again, seems like something the media should talk about.
2: It certainly does. And it's I don't care about his personal life, but it is a problem when you're dating your own staff. And I think that should be looked into by the Texas House. I think they should look into that. They've done it with other people. It's not appropriate to be dating people in your office that you're paying. So I don't know why he doesn't want to talk about that, but he didn't want to talk about that.
1: No, I'll bet not. Well, when the personal life bleeds over into the political, when you have a spouse or a girlfriend or somebody who is affecting your decision-making in the bedroom, that does kind of bleed into maybe it is our business.
0: General Paxton is one of the only people in a public office in this country that took on big tech, took on big pharma, went out, fought for kids, fought against the transitioning weirdos. People ask, why do right-wing populists like him? Why do blue-collar Texans like Paxton? The ruling class doesn't get it. The elitists on the coast do not understand. This is the best Senate candidate we could have right now. We're very proud to have endorsed you, General Paxton. We're very excited for November, and frankly, no matter what happens, there's nobody else that we want to get behind right now. We appreciate your time this morning, sir.
2: You know what? Thanks for being there last night, and we're on the move. We're going to be in other places sending out the same message about economic opportunity and what we need to do to help Texans. So thanks for being a part of that, and thanks for your support and your endorsement. We're going to go win this. We just need people to be talking to their friends about who the real James Tallarico is and compare him to my record.
0: Amen to that. God bless you, sir, and God bless Texas.
2: Thank you very much, guys. Have a great
4: Stay
2: day.
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14: Hey, if you enjoy the Walton Johnson Show like we do, then you might also enjoy the Pursuit of Happiness show in the afternoon with old Kenny Webster there. And as a matter of fact, I think, do we have a clip? Can we play a clip?
0: Welcome back. Pepsi just made a big announcement. They are releasing a body wash. Hunter Biden's not interested. He prefers the smell of Coke. Jesse Payton in the studio. What's good, my man?
15: How you doing? They don't serve body wash in little baggies.
0: No, they sure don't. But they're both popular in a prison cell shower, aren't they?
16: Yes, very much. How are you, Kenny?
0: I'm good. What did you use to shower in a... You got the commissary, right? Is that
15: Yeah,
0: right?
15: They have commissary in jail and prisons where you can buy Suave and VO5 and the regular. It's one brand, but...
0: Is it a 5-in-1?
15: Yeah, it is. It's like a shampoo... conditioner, body wash, laundry soap, car wash, toothpaste.
0: You can use it to clean your jail cell toilet.
15: Yeah, all that of kind it. Of.
0: Jesse, did you vote yet in the Wisconsin primary today?
15: I did not, Kenny. I'm a felon across the United States and unable to vote.
0: You are allowed to vote. I talked to Rachel Hooper, the former counsel for the Texas Republican Party.
15: That's right.
0: She said you're eligible.
15: I should.
0: You just don't want to.
15: No, I don't. I didn't vote in Wisconsin. What's going on up there?
0: All right, today's primary day in Wisconsin. The polls are open. If you like going to the polls, who doesn't love polls?
15: Yes.
0: And the race everyone's watching is the Democratic primary for governor. Tony Evers is retiring. The clear front runner is Francesca Hong, just a beautiful woman.
15: Yes.
0: Madison State Representative, socialist, former ramen chef.
15: Yeah, something's fishy about her campaign.
0: There is something fishy about it. Leading every recent poll by double digits, Milwaukee County Executive David Crawley is the establishment alternative backed by Evers himself. But the progressive base has already decided. On the Republican side, you got Tom Tiffany, expected to walk away with the Republican nomination. By tonight, we may be looking at a general election between a Trump-endorsed congressman and a woman who has called for the abolition of police, prisons, and Thanksgiving. To give you an idea of what the Democrat socialists actually believe, here is DSA's Francis Gill doing an interview with some old white guy on the news who cannot believe his ears the more he asks her questions about what she actually believes in and what their party, it's, I guess it's a sub-party, a party within a party, the Democratic Socialists, what they actually want. Play the tape.
17: Policy agenda on law enforcement is to defund police, ultimately to get rid of police departments, correct?
18: Well, what I would say is that we're dramatically overspending on police right now.
17: I understand, yeah. But the goal is to defund the police departments so we don't need them in the future.
18: I think it's what we really want to see is a horizon where folks are not reliant on armed enforcement to meet our public safety needs.
17: Right. But mm-hmm. It says defund police on the website. That's your goal. And also to get rid of prisons and jails, correct?
18: Mm-hmm. Yes.
17: So if my daughter is assaulted and raped, is there any agency that would seek to find her assailant and bring him to justice?
18: Of course. Yeah, of course.
17: What would
18: absolutely.
17: It be if not police, and where would he be if not a jail?
18: So I guess I really want to avoid getting kind of caught into these hypotheticals and talk.
0: This is not a hypothetical. There are going to be rapes. I don't like that. I don't like that this happens. I date a woman who prosecutes and investigates rapists for a living. Here's the thing, Jesse. They never run out of rapists. Whenever they've caught and prosecuted and sent the rapist to prison, a week passes or so, and she's like, yeah, we have a new guy. We have a new case we're working on. And that's in the sleepy, quiet, upper-middle-class suburbs. We're not even talking about the big city here.
15: This is what I hate about liberal logic, Kenny. It's like you're not faced with a hypothetical. You're faced with a, hey, what happens if then? That's what you're faced with. When a crime is committed, who goes after them, and where does the criminal go? And I love when she leads with it. She's like, he's like, you want to defund the police where there's no police? She's like, we would just like to seek a horizon. You know what's on that horizon? The apocalypse. Her horizon will look like the purge.
0: Yeah, it's kind of interesting, too, to think that what you're dealing with right now, these DSA candidates, were all activists a few years ago, right after the pandemic. Right after the pandemic or right around the pandemic, these were the people that were burning down Minneapolis, Seattle, Atlanta, Milwaukee, you know, Waukesha, like what, yeah. Kenosha? You're rioting in Kenosha. Have you ever been to Kenosha, Wisconsin?
15: No.
0: It's not exactly the kind of place where you expect a political uproar. It's like it's a truck stop on the way from Chicago to Milwaukee where you stop to buy souvenir cheese for the weekend while you're going to a Brewers game. They're throwing Molotov cocktails in Kenosha. Yeah. Those are the people we're talking about. That's who these candidates are. A few years ago, they were the grassroots. Now they're the mainstream. And I think they want us all to forget about how they burned down America.
15: I can see them use it. Pickled Molotovs.
0: In Wisconsin, we got the best Molotovs up here in Wisconsin. Our Molotov cocktails come in cheddar. They come in brie. Oh, they're delicious. The Molotovs are so good here.
15: You don't know what you're talking about.
0: That's right. That's Canada, but close enough.
15: It sounds like it. They sound the same.
0: Wisconsin is like Chicago's accent on crack. It's like Chicago, Wisconsin. Wisconsin's more Chicago than Wisconsin is. Yep. You're gonna love it. Have you ever had a brat? You want a brat?
15: No, I don't.
0: A bratwurst? We're making bratwurst.
15: I want to get the hell out of town. That's what I want. I've been up there. I've been in Oshkosh. I've done shows in Appleton and Oshkosh and all through Wisconsin.
0: That's where they actually make children's overalls.
15: Yeah,
0: Oshkosh Bagosh. Oshkosh Bagosh.
15: That's right.
0: Did you wear them as a kid?
15: Well, up until I was 17.
0: The thing I like about this video is Frances seems to be outfitted by Oshkosh Bagosh. I don't know if you've noticed that about her. Here's a little more of the interview with, obviously, this brilliant thought leader. Oh, rapes are just hypothetical, she says. Don't worry about that.
18: Hypotheticals and talk more about the reality that we're actually facing right now, which is that we're spending absolutely outrageous amounts of money on police and policing, and we're not spending money on things that actually make people safe and feel safe, which is things like actually well-lit streets. The streetlights in Los Angeles, everybody agrees it's a huge problem.
0: Jesse, the streetlights.
15: Yeah. Hey, you know the new rape deterrent, light.
0: I was going to rape, but there were so many lights out, I couldn't even fathom doing it. Is that a 75-watt incandescent bulb? Never mind, I won't. What, is she high on fentanyl? What drug is she doing to say these things?
15: She says the key word. They always say the quiet part out loud. She transitions from they're going to be safe to feel safe. It's all about a feeling. They don't feel safe, but you're not getting any safety from a streetlight. They don't realize that having guns and criminals will still get guns just because they're outlawed, as evidenced by Chicago with the harshest gun laws and the most gun crime. They don't get it. It's this idealistic utopia that they want to subscribe to, but it's not a reality because criminals don't care about your law.
0: Yeah, and these are the same people that tore down statues. They didn't like Confederate war statues, so they tore down an Abraham Lincoln statue in Boston. It's like, wait, yeah. Abraham Lincoln? Was he the problem? These are the same people who started something called the 1619 Project to explain how America was always racist. It was embedded in racism. Giving these people defund the police signs is kind of like handing a gang member a flamethrower and a map of every small business in town and a participation trophy. And just go to town on it. Who cares? Carjackings, muggings. It's just hypothetical, Jesse.
15: You might as well just tape your cash to your lapel like it's your birthday.
0: Yeah.
15: They're coming for you. It's ridiculous to think that this is going to deter anything.
0: The latest on this is AOC is distancing herself from these people. She wants to run for president. She's running for president, let's face it.
15: Of course.
0: And in doing so, when asked about, what do you think of these candidates in Michigan? Abdul Al-Sayed. What do you think about Francesca Hong? She's like, I'm not aligned with them. Wait, but they're Democrat Socialists of Wisconsin, Democrat Socialists of Michigan. She says, I'm only aligned with the Democrat Socialist of New York.
15: She's going to bend towards the middle now. Is that what she's doing?
0: Well, you've got to.
15: Right.
0: You can't run for president on a Marxist platform and think moderates aren't like going to vote for you if you want to get rid of the cops.
15: True.
0: Average people who aren't members of the Tea Party, who don't throw Molotov cocktails at an Antifa riot, want to be able to pick up the phone and call the cops. They want the parks to be funded. This is what normal people want from government. They want the roads to be paved. They want police to exist. They, you know.
15: Then what's the benefit of campaigning at any level, doing a far left or far right or this hyperbolic campaign of this idealism that people are going to subscribe to if there's not a secondary and tertiary group of people voting for them?
0: Great question. It's called the primaries. Francesca Hong, and that's what this whole segment's about. Francesca Hong could only win in a primary. Well, theoretically, Wisconsin is supposed to be a swing state. It's what they call the blue wall. Michigan, Wisconsin, I forget what the third one is. I think Pennsylvania. They go, these states are mostly blue-ish, right? During a red wave, sometimes the blue wall will stop it, they say, but sometimes not. Trump won all three of these states in 2016. He won them in 2024. Obviously, 2020 was an anomaly, statistical anomaly where nothing made any sense. But obviously, it was a legitimate election. Don't ask questions about that. But a candidate, can Francesca Hong win in a mainstream general election? And I don't know that she can.
15: It's crazy. I mean, I get it. And it makes sense about it being the primary because now you're going to appeal. You're appealing to one half of the group. You know, one half of the population, not the whole. So, yeah, I guess you do want to lean further that way. It just seems, I think far left and far right, both sides are lunatics to me, Kenny.
0: Yeah, but I think far left's more lunatic.
15: Absolutely.
0: I'd rather hang out with a bunch of church moms than a guy throwing Molotov cocktails.
15: Yeah. Defund the police.
0: Yeah.
19: 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Free plus tax, of course. 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
0: Okay, a man with a machete and a man with a hatchet got into a fight in a supermarket parking lot. And if you can't guess what state that occurred in, I'm guessing you're not an American. Just going to climb out on a limb here.
1: Look
0: Jesse,
1: at these guys.
0: What state?
1: A machete and a hatchet. Alabama.
0: No, come on. Florida.
1: Florida. Obviously. Oh, yeah, Florida man.
0: It's obviously a Florida man. Look at these two.
2: Definitely.
0: To those of you listening to us on the radio, if you're wondering what the heck we're doing, we're looking at images on a screen because we're live streaming on social media, and you could join us too if you want to. Jesse, I don't know about you, but I sure am excited about the new mayor of New York, Mayor Zohran Mamdani.
1: Mamdani, that sounds like what non-binary people call their, you know, non-binary parent.
0: Their birthing person.
1: Their birthing person. This is, I'd like you to meet my Mamdani.
0: Do you know what his wife's name is?
1: Dead mommy?
0: No, Jesse, it's Rama Duwaji. And she is flying off to Syria right now and taking the New York Police Department with her. She's to do her personal security in a war-torn country filled with Islamic extremists. She's going to get a guy who normally his job would be to guard the subway stop there, and it's taxpayer-funded. And if you're wondering what she's doing there, like why would the mayor's wife need to go? She's just visiting her family.
1: Ah.
0: And so people are pretty mad about that.
1: Yeah, I would be.
0: Sure, exactly.
1: You don't need NYPD blue in Syria.
0: No, you probably don't. You don't need Sipowicz for that.
1: I miss Sipowicz.
0: Sipowicz is great. Rama Duwaji, the 27-year-old Syrian illustrator. Do you know what that? That's her official job title, Syrian illustrator. Boy, she is just a beautiful woman. What do you think? What do you think of that little trophy? Well, it's loading on the screen.
1: That's great. I see Slumdog Millionaire grew up to be a strapping young lady.
0: Right, exactly. Remember that scene in Slumdog Millionaire when they're washing their clothes in the garbage water? You know, it's really like that over there.
1: Oh, yeah.
0: That's what it's, I mean, not in Syria. Aren't they in India? And
1: at least, I don't know. They'll be safe with the NYPD blue guarding them.
0: Yeah, that's right. Yeah, they'll be fine. It'll be great. All right, New York City has once again proven that the quickest path to civic virtue is a searchable spreadsheet of rich people's home addresses. So Mayor Zohran Mamdani has published his millions of 900,000 names and locations of some of the highest paid people in town and where their homes are at. And the point, the luxury pads, very nice. And what he's doing is he's publicly shaming them. He's saying you've got to pay an exorbitant amount of taxes because these are your second homes. The problem is there's a lot of people on that list who it's not their second home. It's their first home. 960,000 entries for a tax they sold as hitting 13 to 17,000. That's not a tax administration. That's a government sponsored treasure map for anyone with a grudge and a subway pass. The problem is this is all taking place at the same exact time as something else. The timing is exquisite. Right down the street, there's a trial going on right now for a guy named Luigi. Luigi got famous because he's got big eyebrows. He's kind of a handsome Italian guy, and he murdered the CEO of a healthcare company, and he has fangirls and fanboys who ovulate at the sight of him. You really got to wonder, is Zohran Mamdani trying to get people murdered? He lives in a city where murdering the rich has been glorified, and he just published a list of where all the rich people are at and their homes.
1: And doxing your highest taxed contributors to your city is a wild strategy.
0: Right.
1: Can you imagine?
0: If the property records were already public, why package them into one inconvenient hit list and announce it with like a very smirky, you've got mail kind of a post on social media? It feels like it's just a calculated middle finger. It feels like he wants someone to get killed.
1: It feels like some people are about to move to Florida.
0: You would think.
1: It's a list of people that are about to pack up and be South Beachers.
0: Or Texas. You know, Dallas now has our own Wall Street,
1: right,
0: which I, in the Houston Chronicle, affectionately referred to as Y'all Street.
1: Nice.
0: And if anybody asks, I was the first person to ever call it that. I want credit. Even if I don't deserve it, I still want the credit. Anyway, Luigi Mangione in court today for what looks like the last hearing before jury selection in September. This is the man charged with what Midtown sidewalk assassination of the United Healthcare CEO. Not guilty plea stands. Prosecutors have video, DNA. They have the gun. They have a notebook with his manifesto in it. You wrote a manifesto once, didn't you?
1: I wrote a diary in prison.
0: Did you?
1: No.
0: Do you still have it or no?
1: No.
0: You never wrote anything?
1: I didn't write it down. No.
0: You got ripped. That's what you did in prison. Prosecutors have all this evidence. Supporters turning up in matching green. The whole thing has the feel of a morality play written by people who think resentment is a political philosophy. Jealousy is their ideology. Are they Marxists or jealousyists? I just coined it. I just coined that. I just came
1: up with that. And Y'all Street. Y'all, we are kidding euphemisms. Yeah. Today by the plenty.
0: So the question I have for you is this, my friend. One story is a mayor publishing addresses in the name of fairness, really in the name of jealousy. The other is a high-profile murder case that a chunk of the internet treated like folk justice, romanticized it. Same cultural weather system or just a pure coincidence? Do you think this is a coincidence? You're about to sneeze, aren't you?
1: No, I'm good. I'm allergic to BS. And that's what Mom Donnie's doing right now, Kenny. I can hardly control my allergies with this crap. No, this isn't virtue. This, you're not Robin Hood, robbing the rich to feed the poor. This is backwards. You're the leader of the biggest city in the biggest country, or the most prestigious country in the planet, and you're doing stuff like this to your own citizens. It's defamation, it's blasphemy, and I don't think there's any more treasonous thing you could do as a mayor.
0: Yeah. This is something the media doesn't want us to focus on. Actually acknowledging what they're doing at face value in a city that's already been taxed and regulated to the point of comedy, does publishing near million name target list 900,000 people make anyone safer, wealthier, better governed, or does this simply make the politics louder and the moving trucks more frequent? I think you've already answered the question.
1: Why don't we defund the mayor? If y'all are trying to defund the police, defund the mayor. This is ridiculous. Could you imagine if any of those people becomes the target and something does happen, heaven forbid? Imagine.
0: Weirdly enough, the highest paid mayor in America is not Zohran Mamdani. It's Daniel Lurie, the mayor of San Francisco, gets paid $393,000 a year, a little bit less than the president of the United States, accepts a $1 salary, apparently. Weirdly, the mayor of Rosemont, Illinois, makes more money than the mayor of New York City.
1: I've been to Rosemont, Illinois. They got a good comedy club there, Kenny.
0: It's mostly just expensive office buildings.
1: It is. Outskirt of Chicago, correct?
0: They're out by O'Hare Airport because they don't want to be in Chicago.
1: Right.
0: Gosh, why wouldn't you want to be in Chicago?
1: Yeah. Ugh. Safety. But there's strict gun laws. You're safe in Chicago. Gun laws are tough.
0: Yeah, it's hard to get a gun in Chicago because they don't have any gun stores. You have to buy it out of the back of a van from a guy named Tito or Jamal or Teardrop. Zohran Mamdani makes $258,000 a year. Well, isn't that a little much? You don't need that much money. Why do you need so much money, Zohran?
1: Yeah, that's rent in New York now. Yeah. For this free buses. You don't need that much money.
0: Yeah, no kidding. All right. Before we get out of here, one more for you before we go. Royce White is really... Can you explain who Royce White is to our radio
1: Royce
0: listeners?
1: White is a basketball... of previously NBA, I guess, hopeful, who wasn't able to be in the NBA because he had a big aversion to flying, so he wasn't able to pursue a career.
0: An amazing basketball player, but he never had an NBA career because he was afraid to get on an airplane. And now he has really leaned into this WNBA idea. He put on a wig and he said, I could play in the WNBA, which, as our friend Ben put it, a guy that was afraid.

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1: Jack Armstrong and Joe Getty.
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4: From Studio C.
5: Si, senor.
4: Welcome to Little Friday, deep within the bowels of the Armstrong and Getty Communications Compound. And today we are toiling under the title of the show.
5: Simply Napalling.
4: Oh, my God.
6: Probably an unfortunate play on words.
4: A little too clever, given the awfulness of it, but it is very,
6: newspaper
4: very...
6: Newspaper headlines.
4: Very
6: yeah,
4: clever.
6: Yeah, stupidly clever. Or if you prefer, meta settlement... Meticulous or ridiculous?
4: You really enjoy that, don't you?
6: I really do.
4: That's like a job,
6: yes,
4: that you happily do.
6: Oh yeah, that's long been my dream to write newspaper headlines and intentionally make them annoying.
4: You should work for the New York Post or the California Post.
6: I would love that. I'll do it for free.
4: The first one on the Nepal thing, some of the videos broke while we were on the air yesterday, so we talked about this a little bit. It's just some of the most amazing video I've ever seen, and it's almost hard to believe it's not CGI, a movie. It's just it's so perfect. It's like a movie. It's like just perfectly, you got the people running for just the right amount of time before they're obliterated.
6: Right. And just the fact that these phenomena we've heard about our whole lives, mudslides and floods and explosions and disasters and fires and the rest of it. Now, everybody has like a really high quality movie camera in their pocket. Yeah. And so, I don't know, there's a like a prurient, you can't not watch it part of it. But then there's also, you see the incredible power of nature and it's easy to read about a mudslide and think, oh, wow, so like dirt and water went down a village. That's too bad. But then to see it unfold, it's just, I was listening to a thinker talking just the other day about, I actually think you heard him too. He was talking about how video changes minds in ways that words cannot. And it's just the way we're made as human beings. And we've seen 1,000 examples of that, from NFL running backs beating up their girlfriends. Everybody knew it. Everybody'd heard it. It'd been written about. But then when the video comes out, everybody's like, you got to ban him.
4: Mm-hmm.
6: And just these events, too. Now I get it.
4: Yeah. I generally don't watch. Unless we need to talk about it, if the cops shoot some guy, I don't like watching that stuff.
6: Yeah.
4: But like, I felt like there was some value in this for some reason. I don't know, like just you talk about a caveman death right there. Holy cow. That's old timey. That's God smiting sort of death.
6: Just obliterating buildings and bridges like they're not even there.
4: Yeah. And those people running, not having any idea what was coming, because they could have, you could have run, you could have walked, you could have stood on your head, you could have decided to play chess. It wouldn't have made it any difference.
6: Right. If you've seen the video of the train station being removed from the face of the earth, and it's a big modern train station, I couldn't help but think those poor people, God bless them, they were in effect killed like 15 times. The force of that and the duration of it would have killed, if they'd sent, a new person there every, 30 seconds, it would have killed 15 or 20 of them because of the incredible force and length and, well, the duration that's massive. It's just, oh, good Lord.
4: Immediately the conversation often goes to, this just seems to be a human tendency of, did the warning systems fail, and what can be done, and who's to blame? And like, we have this need, I guess, to be able to prevent things like this.
6: It helps us sleep at night. Yeah,
4: I guess. I don't believe there's ever going to be any sort of system that can help you when the big earthquake comes or the big that comes. It just doesn't make sense. When something that hasn't happened in 1,000 years happens, it's hard to build a system that can, deal with that.
6: And you could argue we shouldn't.
4: Okay, go ahead and argue that.
6: Well, that if something is that incredibly rare, it would be a misappropriation of resources to spend a great deal of money on it.
4: Yeah, I just can't even imagine how it'd even be possible.
6: Right.
4: I mean, how much heads up would you have had to have in that one most graphic video where everybody's running from that building for a long time and then they get swallowed up? You know, they needed like a 15-minute heads up so you could get to your car and get in traffic and make it to the next stoplight and take a left and go up.
6: Yeah. Yeah, craziness. And hundreds confirmed dead. It'll be thousands.
4: Yeah.
6: And many dozens of American tourists there as well.
4: I got almost 50 Americans missing. I remember I live in the sort of town where having visited the latest exotic locale is like the biggest badge of I'm cool. So I know that Nepal's one of the hottest, coolest places you can say you've been to that your friends haven't been to yet. And there are 50 Americans missing. It's only 80 miles from Mount Everest. It's like all the highest mountains in the world are clustered around there and all that.
6: Yeah.
4: Glacier water came rushing down from there.
6: It's unbelievably beautiful, that part of the world. Just now breathtaking.
4: They're trying to make it about climate change.
6: So my neighborhood is just like yours, but yours is for like glamour travel. Mine is golf courses.
4: Mm.
6: And if there's anyone listening that can get me on Augusta National, please drop us a note so I can go out and show my face in public.
4: You haven't played that yet?
6: No.
4: I couldn't remember if you've been there to see the Masters, but you haven't played it.
6: Yeah, multiple times.
4: Is that one of the trump cards in terms of golf courses? If somebody starts talking about, yeah, I got to play blah blah something Pines, and you say, yeah, I liked it. It wasn't as good as Augusta, but you know, that sort of thing.
6: Yes. Yeah. There's like a top five in America.
4: Gotcha.
6: And Augusta's probably at the pinnacle of it. Partly because it's only open for golf a few months of the year. Because it's Bermuda grass, so it's brown and dormant a huge part of the year. And then they get ready for the Masters for weeks and weeks and weeks.
4: Have you seen the world's largest ball of twine in Cocker City, Kansas? I'll bet you have not.
6: Top of the list.
4: I have. So there you go. If I'm going to throw out cool things you haven't seen.
6: Right there on the bucket list. Way up top.
4: Another story that's getting a tremendous amount of attention. Nobody talking about it the way we talk about it, for better or worse, is the settlement with Meta and social media and all that coming down. It's maybe we gave it short shrift when it came down yesterday, but I certainly haven't heard anybody even hint toward the idea. Is it fair to ding these companies for being too popular, for people liking them too much? Does that make sense? And how do we apply that to other industries? I haven't heard anybody even brush up against that topic.
6: I heard Jonathan Turley pose the question that we did. At what point does fun become addictive?
4: Well, right.
6: And should we be throwing these words around so loosely? No is the answer. No, we should not.
4: And I just think it's interesting how many people I've seen. I hate social media. Wish it was never invented. Wish my kids would never, ever use it or look at it ever in their lives. But the number of parents doing radio TV shows talking about, oh, I'm so relieved that they'll be limited to 2 hours a day. Okay, so you're like aware your kid is spending more than 2 hours a day on that and have... and act like you have no role in it. I realize it's hard to stop. Definitely, trust me, I realize it's hard to stop your kid from doing this stuff. But just making it the role of the courts to take care of this, like you have no agency whatsoever, seems weird to me.
6: I feel like you're beating down a straw man. I would suggest maybe those parents are glad to have help because it's so incredibly difficult since their kids are away from them for many hours a day. To limit their exposure.
4: I don't know.
6: I don't think they're claiming no agency, just that it's limited.
4: I guess I also feel like it functioning the way they think it's going to function, I have very little hope for. I had that feeling before this trial started, during this trial, before the verdict, after the verdict, and after I heard the stat that they have these rules in Australia and 70% of teens get around them. Which doesn't surprise me a bit. But why did video games never come under this? If the main thing is spending hours a day doing something that's not good for you, how did video games slip past this? Because there were no suicides? Is that what puts it over the edge?
6: I'll bet you're right, because the video game thing checked off many of the boxes. Say.
4: And it was new.
6: Your kid is clearly addicted. They fly into a rage if they can't play. It shows all the signs, but yeah.
4: And the number of hours they spent. And it was a new thing, so it got like everybody was talking about it back in the 90s when like video games really landed and people were, and maybe because nobody was committing suicide over it, and with social media there are people doing that, not a lot but enough to get this trial going, I guess.
6: Well, right, and the eating disorders and depression and judgment and the rest of it. There was a little of that around the edges in the video games because you play on Twitch and message and stuff like that. And there was misogyny and racial comments and blah, blah, blah. But not nearly as much.
4: The banning the likes, is that American? Is that something we do with businesses? It just seems weird to me. It
6: seems a little picky.
4: You're not allowed to do an indication on there that you like your friend's video because they might care too much and it will damage them emotionally. Seems like a weird role for the government making laws about that.
6: Mm.
4: The other thing is I have zero belief that these lawyers are actually doing it because they care so much about society.
6: Oh, so, right. Yeah, they sense an opening in very, very deep pockets. Period.
4: Yeah. Don't you, wouldn't you expect that this goes too far, even if you're okay? I feel like it's gone too far already, but in terms of punishing companies for doing things that we like. But don't you think it'll go too far?
6: Yeah, in a way. Yeah, it's a legitimate target, and there is a moral panic, and greedy attorneys are seeking to empty those deep pockets, and Mark Zuckerberg is Satan, and his products damage children. It's just... this is a world, especially the world of talk radio, that podcasting, that craves simple solutions, absolutely demands blanket statements of 100% certainty. And this is a terribly muddy, muddy pool to swim in.
4: Let's
6: legally, ethically, parenting wise, it's awful. Humans can't endure it. That is my summary.
4: Let's start the show officially. We're about out of time. I'm Jack Armstrong. He's Joe Getty on this. It is Thursday, August the 27th, the year 2026. We're Armstrong and Getty, and we approve of this program.
6: Oh, and if you could give us a five-star review wherever you get your podcasts, we'd appreciate it very much.
4: All right, and if I don't get them, I'm going to get very depressed.
6: Sure. Let's begin the show now officially. According to FCC rules and regs, show starts at Mark.
7: It's not a quick fix for kids and parents. It's kind of a Band-Aid. This is a good start, but we still need laws in place. We still need federal legislation.
6: Do we? Do we?
4: And I do disagree. I think there are millions upon millions of parents that feel someone else has got to stop their kids from watching this stuff so much.
6: Well, yeah, and what we heard from that nice lady was the presumption that the government is here to solve all of our problems.
4: Yeah.
6: Yeah. No. Yeah.
4: It's a complicated thing, no doubt. We'll probably talk about that later. We got headlines coming on a whole bunch of different topics from Katie Green, so stay tuned.
8: Armstrong and Getty.
4: Hey, Armstrong and Getty here, and if you're up before dawn and still at it when the sun goes down, you've got the kind of grit that made this country great.
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1: Like, we got this text. I played so much Tetris when I should have been writing term papers. How video games never got quite dinged the same way. I don't know.
2: I got in so much trouble for playing The Sims. Oh, my God.
3: So, while you two talk about your stupid video games, I'm kicking myself for not including in the title of the show the fact that the CIA chief was in Moscow and why he was, because that's known now. But perhaps when that's one of Katie's headlines. Let's figure out who's reporting what. It's the lead story with Katie Green.
2: All right, starting with the Alphabet Networks. Nepal's Tibet flood death rises to 273 amid search for hundreds of missing. NBC, massive flash flood on Nepal-Tibet border leaves hundreds missing, including U.S. tourists. And CNN, hundreds killed in Nepal flood as fears grow of a secondary disaster.
1: I've never quite understood the point of having death totals when you know the total is going to be many, many, many multiples more.
3: I suppose somebody needs to know what your confirmed dead are right now, but it's not me.
2: From the Wall Street Journal, the Russia-Ukraine war has entered a new, deadlier phase. Both countries are inflicting mounting destruction with long-range drones and missiles.
1: How many times has that headline been written in this war? New, deadlier phase.
2: From the Washington Post, they confided in ChatGPT, and their secrets ended up in court.
1: Okay. I need to know more about that.
3: Okay. Yeah, there's a new feature that ChatGPT is trotting out that it can handle your texts and emails for you. Just give me all your contacts. And it's being looked upon as a security nightmare for Apple users in particular.
1: Wow, that'd be pretty interesting, though. I'll have to talk about that later. I can explain to you why I think that would be fascinating.
2: This is fascinating from Futurism. Designer creates world's most hideous Hawaiian shirt to hide from AI surveillance cameras.
1: Apparently, that's going to be the future. We're going to wear clothes that, this makes it hard for the flock cameras to track you or something.
2: Yeah, apparently the blend of colors and patterns confuses surveillance algorithms. And it can't find the outline of his body because of the way that this shirt is put together.
1: You know any Hawaiian shirt guys? I know two guys. I've never talked to them about it, but they're clearly always wear a Hawaiian shirt, guys.
2: Yeah.
1: Mm-hmm. And some people just adopt that as a uniform, which is fine.
3: It's good to have a look. Yeah.
2: New York Post. Teen develops a scary brain condition due to horrific weed scromiting disorder.
1: That's the super powerful... That makes you scream and vomit, known as scromiting?
2: Yes. Study finds... Jeez. Study finds the brain has two hidden circuits that decide if you're in charge.
1: Huh?
2: Apparently one of these circuits can see what situation is in your control, and then the other circuit kind of tells the brain whether it's worth it to try to control it or not. I thought it was pretty interesting.
3: So the grace to accept that which I cannot control is just entirely... I need to know more, Katie.
1: Yeah.
2: And finally, the Babylon Bee. El Sayed, beheading infidel with a machete is no different than getting a haircut.
1: Yeah, we need both those stories. The who's in charge with your brain and then... some other one that I... the AI taking a look at your texts and emails and everything like that, which is very interesting. More news of the day coming up.
0: Armstrong and Getty.
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1: The only thing that's perhaps routine is that the U.S. and Russia are exchanging, I guess, viewpoints and observations at the senior intelligence collection agencies. But the manner in which Ratcliffe got there was anything but routine, asking the Ukrainians to pause strikes around Moscow and the suburbs to allow safe passage, the movement on military aircraft via a Baltic state into Moscow. All of that's very not routine.
2: You heard it here first yesterday, because we were reading the open source intelligence website that said, yeah, the last time we sent a CIA director to Russia, it was to say, hey, we know you're about to invade Ukraine, don't. Which, of course, they did. But the fact that our CIA director landed in Moscow briefly meant something was up, and it turns out something was up.
3: Yeah, indeed, it seems to be what we proposed it might be. The U.S. intelligence community put out some assessments not terribly long ago that we talked about, that Putin could try to test the resolve of NATO with a limited assault on one of our allied countries, almost certainly one of your small former Soviet republics, your Baltic states, Estonia, Latvia, Lithuania, one of those. Maybe cyber, maybe a kinetic assault, maybe saying, hey, that town's mostly Russian speakers. We're just liberating them. And Ratcliffe went to say, we see you working on it. We know you're working on it. The repercussions will be terrible if you do it, I assume.
2: Well, the New York Times thought it was Moldova anyway, 2 weeks ago on their front page Sunday story and all that stuff about they got brown shirts in there, the equivalent of brown shirts that by the thousands who are organizing and ready for the upcoming election to beat people down in the streets to make sure the election goes the direction Putin wants to start with.
3: Right. Right.
2: Which is a heck of a thing. What was my point? Oh, so what do you think is going on with the? There's something powerful about the CIA director himself going and actually talking to somebody face to face. He didn't talk to Putin. He talked to the equivalent of the CIA there, I guess, the GRU guy or whatever. But you think that carries more weight than if we just send an email or phone call? I would think a phone call would do the same thing.
3: That seems to be the way it is with diplomacy. The bigger name you got, the more seriously you take it.
2: If you'd had called me on the phone, I'd have thought you're not that serious about me. The fact that you took the time to get on a plane and fly over here, wow, you really mean this. Seems weird to me, but maybe it's true anyway.
3: Yeah, I get your objection, but it makes sense. The director of the CIA got on a plane, made, 14 connections, ended up on a military flight, and came here to look me in the eye and tell me we're serious.
2: Maybe it's the same principle as if you take the time to travel across the country to your friend's wedding or funeral versus FaceTiming. Hey, I was there. Same sentiment.
3: Right.
2: No, it's not.
3: No, it's not. So, yeah, in answer to your question, I think it does matter. It is thought that Putin, desperate for a way to rally his people, since feeding them into the meat grinder is starting to get unpopular, has got to provoke some sort of conflict with NATO that would rally the country against the evil outsiders. And back to the brown shirt thing, I realized even those of us who have learned about World War II learn it in fairly broad strokes, because a hell of a lot of things happen.
2: As but that was one Norm Macdonald once said.
3: Yes.
2: The more I get to know about Adolf Hitler, the more I don't care for him.
3: Yeah. Yeah, you hang in there with that. He seems to be staging a comeback online. Anyway, one of Hitler's favorite techniques was he would send either send people into these enclaves of various countries where there are a fair number of German speakers, or just rally the folks who are there, bribe them, etc., and tell them, hey, here's what you got to do. You got to rise up and start yelling about how you're being abused. And then, listen, beat up a couple of your own guys, then trot them out in front of a camera and say the German speakers are just getting murdered in this place. And who will help us? Who will help us? And then I'll go ahead and take a few more miles of the Czechoslovakia, and we'll all be good. So that's what Putin's doing. It's a very Hitler-esque maneuver.
2: So the goal is to, according to that New York Times piece and then some of the analysis yesterday, to break NATO. So it might not necessarily be to take Moldova, you know, boy, that'd change everybody's life. But if you break NATO, then Putin can do some things in Ukraine that he might not be doing now. Maybe he uses that tactical nuke or whatever, and the pushback is not quite as solid because you broke NATO.
3: Yeah, absolutely. Yeah. Find a way to test our resolve to actually protect each other, because it is obviously not quite as, well, it doesn't look as strong as it used to look. I don't want to oversimplify the situation with NATO, because as we've talked about a million times, it consisted of a bunch of fat, lazy socialist republics who were like, hey, America, do something, for the longest time. So it's definitely evolving, but into what is what Putin wants to know.
2: Our CIA director actually landed in Moscow.
3: Yeah. Yeah.
2: So, to a certain extent, there's the belief that that would be too far. We're not worried about his safety. Even though Putin kills people on a regular basis, because that would be a step too far to do anything to our CIA director.
3: Well, that would be an act of overt war.
2: Yeah.
3: He wouldn't dare, Jack. Okay. Except he might.
2: Do we want to hear that other clip from Heritage, the analysis, or no?
3: It's a slippery slope from your stoned lesbian basketball players to your CIA chief, in my opinion. We came back with that clip.
2: Oh, I thought we played 77.
3: Okay.
2: That was funny. No. All right.
3: A word from our friends at Simply Safe Home Security. 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
3: 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Wow. Yeah, we'll see. So, yeah, as Katie said, the conflict between Ukraine and Russia is getting deadlier than ever, as Ukraine's out of Patriot missiles and Russia is firing everything they've got into civilian areas, taking out schools and hospitals and apartment blocks and the rest of it.
2: And Ukraine has the ability. And Ukraine has the ability to hit them harder and deeper than they ever have before. They can't protect their own cities, but they can project offensive power.
3: Yeah, Ukraine's problem is that they don't have as much offensive weaponry as Russia. So instead of like targeting civilians and trying to terrorize Russia, they're trying to obliterate their energy infrastructure to cause such enormous economic damage that Russia says, okay, let's settle this.
2: And their Amazon, which is called Blueberry?
3: Wildberries.
2: Wildberry? Their Amazon is called Wildberries. But anyway, we're trying to take out their Amazon. So I guess that is to just inconvenience people who, you know, wanted to be able to order toothpaste and have it arrive at the doorstep tomorrow?
3: As I mentioned the other day, it is an enormous part of the Russian retailer economy, and it is owned by oligarchs very close to Putin. So this is directly dealing blows to Putin's support structure.
2: I am so amazed by Amazon every time I use it, the stuff that it can get to me on my doorstep the next day or sometimes that afternoon, and how the socialist crowd who believes in central planning doesn't look at Amazon and think, wow, you could only do that with free market.
3: Mm-hmm.
2: Pulling that off. Because that is just amazing. It's on my mind because my son, I need this special shampoo, Dad. My hair's a mess, blah, blah, blah. And it's going to be here this morning for him to use it. What? I mean, that's crazy. How is that even logistically possible at a price that's reasonable? But it is.
3: Right,
2: they'll have to charge you $3 extra to get that to you this afternoon. Okay. I mean, wow.
3: If somebody offered you $3 to tote some shampoo across town, what would you say to them?
2: Well, some shampoo that doesn't exist in your town. So you got to go somewhere else. There's no stores that sell it. Right. I mean, it's amazing.
3: Hey, head over to Shelbyville for me and pick up some of this shampoo for me, would you? Here's $3. You'd get punched. Speaking Speaking of which, it's Amazon's last mile delivery network that makes it so efficient and less expensive than it would be. They have lots and lots of contractors who employ delivery people. And that's how, because individual light packages are a loser for giant shipping companies and distribution companies. But if they can use the efficiency of a contractor who has hourly employees, blah, blah, blah. But Mamdani is trying very hard now to wrestle Amazon to the ground and deliver all of their delivery drivers to the Teamsters. The Teamsters and their left-wing allies in New York are trying to ban subcontracting by Amazon. They're saying all delivery people must be actual employees of Amazon. They say Amazon and others use subcontractors to shield them from responsibility, which leaves workers vulnerable and corporations free to avoid accountability for reckless conditions on city streets. Therefore, they should all be employees and should all be unionized, specifically Teamsters.
2: Mm. Great.
3: Yeah, right. Yeah, it would jack up all the prices of everything you buy a lot if they had to do that. Just doesn't make sense.
2: Jeff Bezos has got to be keeping an eye on this sort of thing.
3: Oh, yeah. Yeah. And that's the guy. Yep. Mm-hmm. Yep, that's the fellas. And interestingly enough, as the Wall Street Journal points out, these small businesses reflect the diversity that progressives claim to favor. Amazon says 25% are owned by Black or Hispanic entrepreneurs, 10% veteran-owned, 10% are graduates of their Road to Ownership program that the company uses to help high-performing employees become independent business owners.
2: And the
3: so
2: unions,
3: they're trying to quash that in the name of the unions.
2: The unions would absolutely make it more expensive and probably less effective, slower. And Jeffrey Bezos, how's my wife going to get her lip filler overnight if she runs out? She goes out into the world with normal-sized lips. We can't have that.
3: To be laughed at. Hey, thin lips.
2: Hey, normal-sized lips.
3: Right.
2: The judge is currently giving the jury instructions in the Clancy trial. That's going to get to the jury soon. And if you remember the Susan Smith trial back in the day, a mom who went nuts and killed her kids, the jury looked at that for like an hour and said, yeah, guilty, go to prison. So we'll see how this turns out. Different trial, of course. We're actually going to talk to a judge about this later. And that judge happens to be Katie's dad. It was a judge.
3: Judge Larry.
2: If you didn't know that. So we'll get some of the details on that story and some interesting things that happened yesterday. We've got mailbag coming up.
4: Armstrong and Getty.
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1: This new study about the brain that Katie brought to us earlier is fascinating. Unfortunately, my brain is not smart enough to quite understand it. But the little I do understand is really interesting about why some people bounce back quickly from really bad news and some people don't. It's got to do with the way we're wired, and maybe we'll get into that in an hour, too.
2: Wow, really interesting. Here's your freedom-loving quote of the day, and this is very amusing to me. We're going to break from our series on change because my daughter sent me a quote from her roommate, fellow law school student.
1: Awesome. It's a quote from your daughter's roommate.
2: And I didn't get permission to use her name, so I'll just call her Aileen Anonymous.
1: Probably Madison anyway, right?
2: No. No. I thought you meant James Madison. And no. I can't decide what order to bring you in. The way I read it. Here's the quote. I, too, like to whisper my ideas into the wind and call them binding. That was her comment on international law. I, too, like to whisper my ideas into the wind and call them binding.
1: That's pretty good.
2: How brilliant is that?
1: That's pretty good.
2: Wow. Way to go, Aileen, which is not her name, and it's not Madison either.
1: Ashley, come on.
2: No. Mailbag.
1: Emma. Okay, I nailed it. It's one of those three. It's Emma. Da,
2: da, da, da. It's not actually. I don't know her formal name. I just know her nickname. That's weird.
1: You call her Hey You? Her nickname.
2: Yeah, her shortened version of the name. Drop us a note, mailbag at armstrongandgetty.com. Boy, a lot of people wanted to weigh in cheery and sunshiny and non-cynical tones about Dolly Parton by email. I'll just hit you with a sampling. Joel writes, you were talking about what made Dolly so beloved. Watching one of the tributes to her, she said, quote, I always wanted to make as many people happy as I could. I think that was her superpower. She was doing it for others.
1: Boy, that's a good one. That's a good one.
2: Yeah, it is. Good insight. Greg weighing in. Greg with two G's at the end. Total of three G's. How many G's is enough, Greg? I was so glad you guys used the entire show to mix in honoring Dolly. Usually I get annoyed if I listen to a show for a certain reason, politics, the hatred of, humor, etc., and they spend a lot of time on a personality figure, but Dolly truly was for everyone. My example is during the BLM scare, we were getting attacked for questioning anything that didn't go along with the total submission to doing, saying, agreeing with every grift in the name of oppression and reparations. That's a good description. It was so bad that I felt if someone asked anyone what they thought of Black Lives Matter, it was too important to not take it further and remind everyone that everyone matters, none more than others, etc. You had to take a stance. If you didn't, I thought you were weak. During some interviews, someone asked Dolly, what do you think of Black Lives Matter? Her answer was simply, well, of course they do, darling. Normally, I would have been annoyed with not taking a stance. Instead, I simply smiled and thought, that is so Dolly. She would not be pushed into conflict. She knew right from wrong, but she wasn't going to be forced into any judgment. She was committed to always being kind.
1: Maybe slip another G between the R and the E. Get that fourth G in there. I don't know where else you'd put it.
2: Maybe up front. G-G-R-E-G-G.
1: There you go.
2: The rarely seen double consonant at the beginning of a word. Let's see. How about this from Sean? Totally different topic. And to my surprise, we're going to be quoting Dan Bongino here, who I did not know has a master's in psychology, according to his email. And an email would never lie. Yes.
1: Former assistant FBI director.
2: Yeah, until he decided it was more fun and lucrative doing podcasts than actually having to follow the law. But I get it. You're talking about that poor fellow from your high school and success and failure when Katie mentioned that having kids changes your priorities, which, of course, it does. It actually reminds me of something Dan Bongino once said, quote, once you have kids, you have to care about what happens because now the world has hostages.
1: That's a good way to put it.
2: Dan, that's really good. Really good.
1: And well also problematic for our politics going forward as we have more and more and more and more and more people. When most people don't have kids, what is your interest in what the debt does next generation? None.
2: Right. And Sean says, as my kids get older, I keep coming back to that quote. Interestingly, I read an editorial. I almost brought it to the show. I didn't. But it was about the problem with socialism is they've already run out of other people's money to spend. We've got enormous debt problems and deficit problems in the U.S. with our current social safety net. And the number of, you know, the birth rate's dropping. We all know this. The number of young workers to retirees, the ratio is completely off, getting worse by the day. That's why, and nobody talks about this, both parties have been in on letting rampant immigration in for a very long time. So we're already doomed. But the point that this editorial made that was a little uncomfortable, I think, for a lot of folks, is that the welfare state is skewed completely toward old people and people who have money. The big movement right now is to do away with

0: Ontario, saying the name is 400 years old, preceding Canada and the U.S. King Harald of Norway, who went into exile in the United States as a child during the Nazi occupation and who refused a string of European noblewomen in order to marry his high school sweetheart, has died. He was 89. He becomes Europe's oldest monarch. His son now automatically becomes King Haakon VIII. And tropical storms Carina and Lowell have formed in the Pacific and tropical storm Dolly in the Atlantic. I'm Sue Guzman. This is Fox News.
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9: Later today, both sides are expected to deliver closing arguments, and then this case will be in the hands of a jury. Testimony ended Wednesday after jurors heard from those 85 different witnesses. The final witness was Dr. Gregory Sadoff, a forensic psychiatrist who also works with the FBI's behavioral analysis unit. He was on the stand for quite some time. Sadoff testified for the prosecution that he believes that she was criminally responsible for killing the three children and that she was, in fact, in control of her actions.
10: We're going to hear more from Dr. Gregory Sadoff just in just a minute. So we're on at different times, different places, and some of you listen on the podcast, so our present tense situation gets a little tough. So that said, closing arguments are later today. They're going on right now. And I think it's interesting that CNN and Fox are both taking them live. It looks pretty compelling. So Hanson, keep an eye on that. If, you know, anything dramatic is said, we'll get that on the air. And then later in the show, we're going to talk to a guy who spent, you know, his adult life as a judge, actually Katie's dad, about some of the decisions that were made in the courtroom over the last couple of days and weeks. What a compelling story.
11: And yeah, I think it goes to some of the most bedrock fundamentals of human behavior. And when a mother violates that, you know, the bedrock of human behavior and kills her own children, I think people just, they need an explanation. They need to understand it.
10: Some people just like,
11: so horrifying.
10: Some people just like criminal trials whodunit, which I perfectly understand. Then I think when the element came along a week or so ago that you realize, wow, there are thousands of moms who are in support of this woman who killed her kids? That's a wrinkle that drew a lot of people in. Anyway, let's hear from this Dr. Gregory Sadoff, who was on the stand yesterday.
12: Having no instructions as to how to do it, but being able to execute those decisions, including being able to get a phone call and then return it to her husband in the process of all of this. Certainly the phone call was not expected. That is surprising that she was able to accomplish all of this without any other kind of direction or plan.
10: So he's making the argument that because she planned it, sent her husband to the store, knew how long it would take to kill the kids, and then it was interrupted with she had to call him, or he called her, I guess, and talked to her on the phone for a little while, but then she continued with the plan, is more proof that she's not insane. I don't know what makes you insane or not. So,
11: yeah, that's one of the building blocks of the case. Yeah, the other key. Well, I don't want to steal his thunder. This next clip might deal with what I was about to say.
12: Hallucinations, even command hallucinations, when they occur, do not propel an individual to automatically obey them.
13: Doctor, is it possible for someone who is experiencing psychosis and command hallucinations to conform their behavior to the law?
12: Yes.
10: I thought that was interesting. So just because you got a voice in your head saying, kill your neighbor, that's not good enough.
11: And they had at least one expert witness say, and if you know anything about criminal trials, you know both sides trot out experts and often they contradict each other. But one of the prosecution experts at least said that he has never in his entire career dealt with or heard of a case where the voice tells you to commit an act, kill your neighbor, kill your child, whatever. It hadn't been doing that before. And then as soon as you do it, it stops. He says, that's not the way it works. You don't pay off the voice by doing what it asked you to do. And then it stops. It doesn't end.
10: I never thought about that once in my life. That's an interesting thought.
11: He said, that's not a thing.
10: Huh? I'll be darned. I'd never considered that. If you do what the voice tells you to do, are you like out of the woods then? No, you continue to be. If you have voices talking to you, you continue to be that level of crazy. Of course you would.
11: Because they're not actual voices. They're your brain, good point. Which is diseased.
10: Good point. Now we get into some of the good talk radio stuff of why and how many people think she should be going to jail as a murderer or not.
14: The majority of people believe that Lindsay Clancy is not criminally responsible. If you asked me this a month ago, I would have said you're crazy.
15: Yeah, but so you think that the insanity defense is going to work?
14: I do. I'm going to shoot my shot, go on record and say I think Lindsay Clancy will be acquitted, or there's a possibility of a hung jury, but it's going to be significantly in favor of the defense, maybe a few holdouts for the prosecution.
11: Yeah, maybe.
10: Because the public opinion has turned?
11: I don't know. You got some dipstick lawyer on CNN, whatever. I don't know.
10: It's interesting on its own that public opinion has turned. So as information has seeped out into the country, a majority of people now think poor woman was crazy, couldn't get the help she deserved, there but for the grace of God, etc. Huh. Does that mean we're a compassionate people, or are we really off the rails?
11: I think we're a people that's gone from thinking about mental illness too little to a society that thinks about it too much, honestly. And
10: that's a good point right there. If you were going to say, have we gone too far down the road for excusing bad grades, bad workers, bad parenting, bad everything? Have we gone too far down the road?
11: Self-indulgence.
10: Of excusing all sorts of bad behavior because you got this or that diagnosis? Of right. course we have.
11: Or, yeah, self-diagnosis even. Yeah, Bethany Mandel wrote a great piece published in the New York Post. Toxic mom rage is TikTok's latest trend, and it's making the moms even more miserable. I'll just hit you with part of it. First generation of women to be raised in the therapeutic culture that eventually gave us gentle parenting is now raising children of their own. Judging by the reaction to the Lindsay Clancy trial, it's not going well. These mothers were taught to analyze every negative emotion they experience, turning even the least discomfort over in every direction to analyze and dissect it. This mindset teaches you that sadness isn't something you shake off and anxiety isn't something you push through. Instead of encouraging resilience, its adherents believe that every unpleasant experience requires extensive processing. Wow. And then she says these moms are attempting to raise their own children according to the same philosophy, endlessly validating feelings, negotiating arbitrary boundaries, and striving to regulate the emotions of tiny people who possess neither reason nor impulse control. But, you know, in their own lives, it's the never-ending, just the navel-gazing.
10: I know that I'm not the only parent that has dealt with this situation where you got a kid struggling with the world. Then they get a diagnosis of anxiety or something like that, and you feel incredible guilt for trying to force them through situations where they've got a diagnosis. Then you land at a point maybe somewhere where you realize, well, maybe I've gone too far in like just not saying, okay, yeah, it's hard for everybody. Get out there and do it. But I can. I feel that, you know, you got to do it anyway. So trying to figure out where you are on that as a parent is really hard. But I think in general, we've gone too far down the road of, no, you don't have to do what other human beings have had to do throughout history because you've got this diagnosis.
11: Right. Exactly. Yeah, I would agree. Boy, it's just society swerving from guardrail to guardrail once again. From overdoing it in one direction to overdoing it in the other, to the point that, and plus you have the always insidious, evil effect of social media, where women set up their ring light and their camera, then stage a performative fit to get lots of sympathetic likes from other people and have their angst validated and the rest of it. But it's all performative. I don't know. We're just...
10: In the terms of being too coddling of excuses for behavior, I always think of Christopher Hitchens, the thinker journalist, in his autobiography wrote a lot about his childhood at boarding schools where he was regularly sexually abused, beaten, and bullied. It was part of the whole life for privileged or super smart kids in England for hundreds of years. You go in, your parents sent you off to this expensive school and you were going to be sexually abused by their kids, beaten up and bullied. And his conclusion as a 50 something looking back on it was our society was better off when that was going on than it is now, which I think is really, really interesting. And the reason I brought that up was I think about times in my life, if I had grown up in the 2000s instead of the 70s and various situations where I'd tell my mom, you know, I can't do that or I can't do that or whatever. If she'd said, you're right, you're too, you've got anxiety or you've got this or that, you don't have to do it. If I would have been better off or worse off than when I was just forced to power through various situations. And it's not even a close call as to which would have been better for me. Even though it was incredibly miserable and painful at the time to have to power through various situations as the kind of kid I was. And I've never had a diagnosis of anything. But by modern standards, I think I could have easily gotten diagnosed with some sort of, I don't know, ultra shy disease or whatever the hell. And I was better off being
11: a rare case of USD.
10: I was better off being forced to suck it up and deal with it and then endure the pain. There's no doubt about it in my mind.
11: Yeah, this editorialist used the term resilience earlier, and I remember when it was a giant study of success among children, and they identified resilience as the number one most important characteristic for success, and we are teaching our kids out of it.
10: I think about that word all the time, because I have a friend who said years ago, before I was a parent, but my kids are still little. He said, my number one thing is, because his kids were like high school, college ages, to try to make them more resilient. And some of them aren't. I thought, wow, that's a good one. That is a good word. That is the thing I like to think about with my kids. I want to make them resilient for whatever. Relationships that don't work out, jerk teachers or bosses, all those different sorts of things.
11: Social media does exactly the opposite. I want to dip a little more into Megan's piece here because I think it's absolutely terrific after the break.
10: Cool. If you have any thoughts on it, text line 415-295-KFTC.
2: Armstrong and Getty.
10: Hey, Armstrong and Getty here. And if you're up before dawn and still at it when the sun goes down, you've got the kind of grit that made this country great.
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1: We got this text on the topic we've been on. I'm a teacher and I have a daughter, and they are all pansies. Interesting.
2: Succinct and powerful. So if you don't know what we're talking about, grab it via podcast, Armstrong and Getty On Demand, Lindsey Clancy trial, moms convincing each other that motherhood is misery, social media, et cetera. And I like this and this piece written by, I like to give credit where it's due. I think it's ethical. Let's see, Bethany Mandel. Anyway, back to Bethany's wisdom. Sales of tripods. Oh, here it is. And she describes how women hurl ice cubes into bathtubs to vent their frustration about their child's tantrums without a hint of irony. They film themselves crying in rocking chairs, pantries, and parked cars about exhaustion, cleanup, and laundry. One woman even set up a camera to film herself reacting to her child tripping over an iced coffee she had set up in the middle of the playroom floor. Then they spent more precious minutes editing the footage into 30-second TikToks, lamenting the crushing difficulty of their lives. Instead of taking the walk around the block or catching that 15-minute nap that could have reset their brains and turned the day around. This is therapy culture as performance art. It's every bit as melodramatic and overwrought as you'd imagine it to be, and it's making women ever more miserable. What? And here's where it really gets to the point. Nobody goes viral saying, "My toddler had a tantrum today, but I ignored it and made dinner." There are clicks, however, in announcing that you are touched out, triggered, dysregulated, and drowning under the invisible emotional labor of motherhood.
1: Well, and I remember when we were talking about this the other day, one of my thoughts was, how long did it take you to capture this video, edit it, get it on TikTok? You're so beleaguered taking care of your little kids. What the hell's going on there?
2: Right. Yeah. Yeah. It's just...
1: You would have been embarrassed not very many years ago as a mom or a dad to say, I can't handle this. It's more than I can handle over mundane stuff. Like that has happened since the dawn of time with raising a kid. I mean, you would have been embarrassed to put that out, and everybody would have felt bad for you. Like, ooh, that's kind of embarrassing that that person is so distraught over a minor tantrum every kid throws that they have to claim they're, you know, they're falling apart.
2: Or being sleep deprived. Toughen up, buttercup, would have been the message, like, for the entirety of humanity till social media. But one of the most interesting things I've learned about human beings in the last several years is how many folks view everything that happens to them and what they say, what they express, not through the lens of truth or objective, you know, it being the right thing, but through the lens of acceptance. And if you can give people acceptance, they will spout the most inane and ridiculous things if they get social reinforcement for it.
1: Not understanding that a lot of the enforcement might be from crazy people or people who are, you know, it's not the normal crowd that's reacting to you in a positive way, but it doesn't matter. You just...
2: So speaking of wisdom, Arthur Brooks, who writes a lot about happiness and unhappiness for the Free Press, and he's a professor, he writes books and stuff. One of his more recent columns is Beware the Facebook Parents Group. Do using these groups make your kids' lives better? What about your own? The answer, I'm afraid to say, is no. And they've done studies of this. These millions of forums exist online, from Reddit threads to private Facebook groups, where parents communicate with one another about how to raise their kids. Some focus on tips for parents and new babies, but a very common type is populated by parents of young adults going off to college. And you've got helicopter moms who continue their helicoptering and to trade tips on dorm wall paint colors, how to complain to the dean if their child gets a bad grade, the brand of soap in the bathroom, how wow. You can DoorDash essentials to your child.
1: I guarantee you, my parents did not know what kind of soap I was using when I was 20 years old.
2: Just obsession with every detail of their now adult children's lives. And it's all just unhealthy. And he goes back to the, I'm summarizing very, very quickly, though. It brings me back to my audience member's question. Does using these groups make your kids' lives better? What about your own? The answer, I'm afraid, is no. And he goes into a bunch of research and then a study in the journal Biological Psychology. And it's absolutely terrible, all this stuff.
1: The discussion that comes out of the result of this trial, the Clancy trial, which we might get, you know, any day now, is going to be quite the national conversation, I'm guessing, especially if she gets some sort of lighter sentence for having killed all three kids. That's good. It's going to, well, we'll be talking about it.
0: Armstrong and Getty.
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1: The FDA approved that groundbreaking new drug, the one to treat pancreatic cancer. Patients taking the daily pills live nearly twice as long as people treated with chemotherapy alone, according to the research.
2: Huge breakthrough in the worst cancer diagnosis you can get, pancreatic cancer, which often, you know, you got 4 weeks to live, which is about as horrific as anything could be. Now they got a drug that's going to help that out a lot. Is that the thing Ben Sasse is on, where he announced, you know, I'm going to be dead in a month, and he's still kicking 6 months later?
3: Gosh, unless there are multiple miracle saviors for pancreatic cancer on the market right now, and there might be a couple, but I don't know.
2: Maybe with AI, this is the much touted positive spin of AI ever, is that all the medical breakthroughs it can get. I hope we start hearing tons of those when AI gets going. On the other hand, Mark Halperin writes today, AI is now the biggest threat to America. And we'll get into that a little bit later. It's really, really interesting. I look forward to talking about that.
3: Yeah, I've got the perfect story to go with it. The long and short of it is that those AI detectors that they can identify, that book was 30% AI, or that magazine article, blah, blah, blah, they're notoriously inaccurate.
2: Shocking.
3: And a lot of people are getting impugned unfairly.
2: Shocking. I am going to step into the, there's no winning in this conversation. Everybody will end up angry territory of autism diagnoses.
3: Oh, super.
2: But there is a new Swedish study out that if this is true, the shocking rise in autism, at least this century since 2000, has been mostly the mild kind. As we all know, it's a spectrum, and you know, you can be autistic. I have a friend who's a mom who has four autistic kids, ranging from quite mild to very disabled. And, you know, so autistic is not autistic. It's not a one word thing. You really need to know to what level. Well, according to this new, very large Swedish study that's getting a lot of attention, with intellectual disability, in other words, it really makes it difficult for you to learn and function in the world, has stayed pretty flat this century. Without intellectual disability has gone up a lot. All the increase is the without intellectual disability, autism. So, you know, take that for what it's worth. All studies need to be verified or not over time. And then what does that mean for our view of what autistic means?
3: We're so early in the understanding of all this stuff.
2: Oh, hell yeah.
3: Yeah, I do. I, for one, as the parent of an autistic child, am not offended or angered by your bringing us that story. It's very interesting, thought-provoking, and all the questions still remain. What the hell is behind it in the first place? Why the increases at all? What does it mean? Is one place on the spectrum actually distinct from another one? Is it a different thing that just looks similar? I don't know. I wish I knew.
2: That's a good one.
3: Give a lot to know. Yeah.
2: Wanted to get into this a little bit later. Maybe we'll play some of the audio. The body cam footage came out for Jed York, the owner of the San Francisco 49ers, soliciting prostitution. And it made every newscast in America. And I tweeted out the link to it and said, do we think this is a good idea? I wish we'd figure this out. You committed a misdemeanor crime that is like a $900 fine, and you get nationally embarrassed along with it. Does that make sense as a punishment?
3: Because it was about sex. Yeah, I know. I'm not comfortable with that. I have no interest in seeing that. I can picture it.
2: Yeah, it is incredibly embarrassing. He committed a minor crime. Should you be nationally embarrassed among your friends, family, kids, everything for all eternity for a misdemeanor with a minor fine? We ought to make a decision on that.
3: Well, I don't know if this is not an argument in either direction, but it's clearly the downside of the transparency of our law enforcement system and our justice system in general. If I have the right to observe to make sure no cops are beating down suspects, I suppose I have the right to see Jed York being read as Miranda rights as he rolls his eyes. And I don't know if he rolled his eyes or not. I would have.
2: He looks pretty schlubby and
3: discouraged, I'm guessing.
2: And he comes off as a schlubby dope, there's no doubt. But he, imagine he was in a state of quite shock. Was he?
3: Well, you're going from arousal to the clinky handcuffs, the bracelets of doom. I mean, that's a tough day.
2: You're going from thinking you're about to get some to, wait a second, this
3: put your hands behind your back. Oh, for God's sake.
2: Well, if that's all it was, everything that comes with it, including being on the evening news, I think every day since it happened has been on the evening newscast 4 or 5 days in a row.
3: Certainly in the media, yeah.
2: Wow.
3: Somebody famous did something embarrassing. Look. I'm not super comfortable with that. Because I know where it comes from. It comes from an ugly place. And I indulge in it too, friends. And sometimes I really, really enjoy it. But that doesn't mean I'm proud of it.
2: Yeah, I tweeted this out and said, is this a good idea? Do we think we ought to do this as a society? Does the punishment fit the crime? And one of the responses was, we really enjoy the rich and powerful being embarrassed. Get over it.
3: You know, you're always saying, this is the charity you've chosen. This is the cause you've chosen.
2: Right.
3: You know, illegal immigrant inmates getting sex change surgeries. Really? You know, if I'm going to tilt against a windmill, it's probably not this one.
2: Good point. Use my own logic against me. You win, because that is a good one. Of all things, I should lose sleep over.
3: Tell you one conversation that Americans are having is the flock camera thing. Flock cameras spreading across America, and the backlash is growing just as fast. But the folks, I'm sorry, we're too hip for the room sometimes. Flock cameras are the stationary cameras that municipalities, towns, counties, states put up to capture license, not just license plate numbers, also dents, bumper stickers, and other identifying aspects of your ride. And then allegedly, only if there's an abduction or a crime and the authorities need to bring down an evildoer, will they, tippity-tap type into their flock system. And the camera will say, yeah, he just went from a 43rd Street to 42nd. He's continuing south. And then they'll bust the evildoers, which sounds lovely as far as it goes.
2: But well, I'll present it as we're building a surveillance state without anybody voting or deciding on it whatsoever. And if you think they'll only use it in crimes, you're hilarious.
3: We have a state that is conducting a great deal of surveillance, and that is growing. But does that mean we're building a surveillance state? Yes. Yes, it does.
2: Well, and then you have to assume that whoever takes charge next, even if the current crowd doesn't abuse the power, how about 10 years from now? And remember, all the moral panics we've had, the whole woke-pocalypse thing, everything like that. Who knows what might be coming down the road in coming years?
3: Right.
2: Where all kinds of people could justify going into the surveillance state info to keep an eye on you. Well, they're misgendering people. We can't have that.
3: Right. That's a hate crime. That's a words are violence. Violence is death. Death is words, or whatever the hell they spouted and people went along with it. Because you're weak. Oh, not you people. Not you people. I just can't believe anybody went along with that ass. Anyway, there's so much to be said on the flock camera thing. There's a big development in Florida, so we need to go big on that a little bit later in the show. Also, I'm trying to figure out, I have a bunch of stories about Islamism creeping into the United States inch by inch by inch.
2: Camel's nose.
3: Yeah, exactly. And I'm trying to come up with a name because every featurette I do has to have a name.
2: Of course it does, with graphics.
3: But I want...
2: Joe's point.
3: And theme music, yes. But I've got to be careful about the title.
2: Okay.
3: I don't want to make it too easy for those who would try to kneecap us to kneecap us.
2: So dig this. Do you remember when the scumbag assassinated a Minnesota lawmaker and her husband in their own home? Police searched the car and they found a notebook inside a handwritten list of 11 websites Not weapon sites, data brokers, people search sites that sell your home address for a couple of bucks. You can just type your name into one right now. There you are, your address, your phone, your family's names, a photo of your front door. 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
3: You see, it forces data brokers and people search sites to delete you, then keeps checking because deleted data creeps back in. 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You lock your doors every night, right? 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
3: 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Do this. Yeah, so more on the flock camera thing. Speaking of surveillance and everybody knowing everything about everyone all the time. I don't like the modern world. I'll be in the woods if you need me.
2: Yeah, I am. We talked about this with Legal Expert Friday. I clearly have been on the wrong side of this for a long time. Most of you prefer security over freedom, are willing to trade. Well, that are willing to trade a lot of freedom for security. And that's just a fact. And I lean the other direction.
3: Yeah, but it's a moving target. And this is the really, really difficult part of it. And which is why I try to be at least sympathetic to arguments that I might not buy. Haiti is melting down right now. Haiti is always on the verge of melting down.
2: That's where I was going to spend Thanksgiving.
3: But you might want to rethink that. Did you pay in advance, or did you say pay when you check in?
2: Yeah, well, you save 10% by paying ahead of time. So already got the Airbnb.
3: But one of the few safe, fairly prosperous parts of Haiti is now being taken over by the armed gangs, and is just falling apart, and it's horrific. Meanwhile, Costa Rica, the Central American example of a peaceful, prosperous, democratic society, is now got an increasingly huge problem with drug cartels, gangs, and murder. The murder rate in Leon has the big city there, is skyrocketing as drug gangs are trying to carve up territory and the rest of it. So. What I said about a moving target is, if you ask the people in Costa Rica, if, hey, can we trade maybe a little bit of our liberty for cracking down on this? Cause this is going in a terrible, terrible direction. I think the vote would change a great deal from what it would have been 6 months ago.
2: Trudette. Coming up, apparently the Iowa State Fair has a mom calling competition for kids. That is a pretty funny idea and sounds charming. And we'll have that, among other things, coming up. Stay here.
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1: The WNBA has ruled that Inez Kanter Freedom and Royce White are ineligible to play in the league. Not because they're men, but because they're good at basketball.
2: Oh, that's hateful. I can't accept that as a, that's not a good one.
3: I don't like that either. Give us a different one that maybe we can agree with.
1: All right. New York City Mayor Mamdani just unveiled a $4 billion plan to improve the Brooklyn Queens Expressway. And get this, he's introducing an HOV lane for car bombers.
2: Oh, you know.
3: And get this.
2: Gutfeld is he's a bludgeoner. He really is. But I appreciate the tone.
3: Yeah, you're going to talk about Islamism on the march coming up soon. So
2: at some point, yeah.
3: Well, you need to get this on, too. Apparently at the Iowa State Fair, we've played all kinds of clips along these lines over the years where they have a hog calling competition or
2: husband calling, I remember.
3: Bull belittling or whatever whatever they're doing.
4: You call yourself a bull? You couldn't mount a cow if I gave you a stepladder.
3: Those are your testes? This is a mom calling competition among kids.
5: Mom, look, it never got my rib.
6: Mom, when's dinner ready? Mom, mamacita. Don't make me call.
3: That gave me a reaction.
2: That put me on edge.
3: Yes, I think it's because sometimes if I get like five of those in a 10-minute period, at one point I'll have to say, there's going to be a day where you're really going to miss. There's nobody out there calling, Dad! But sometimes right. Like, what now? What could possibly have happened since the last minute you needed me?
7: That just made me really happy for some reason that my son Van is not talking yet.
3: Yeah.
2: Yeah. Give it a minute.
7: Yeah.
3: So two things I want to mention. One, my arm is way sore than I thought it would be from getting my first shingle shot last night.
2: Oh, yeah.
3: I was at the CVS and it wasn't on my mind at all. I'm not an anti-vaxxer. I am an anti-tasker, as I've mentioned over the years. The reason I didn't get some of my COVID shots wasn't because I was strongly against it. I'd done the research or whatever. I got to drive over there and make an appointment. It seems like a lot of work. I'm busy. And that's why I've been with the shingles thing, even though everybody has warned me, oh, you do not want to get it. It's horrible. And my doctor, when I did my physical a couple weeks ago,
2: the disease, not the shot.
3: The disease of shingles you do not want to get. It's horrible.
2: It's like being tortured for weeks.
3: Wow. Anyway, I was there and I actually had time to kill. I dropped my kid off at guitar lesson and I was kind of like dragging around the CVS, like the magazine rack. And there's nothing here I want to look at. I was just trying to kill time. And it was, you know, shingle shots.
2: So many different kinds of Band-Aids.
3: Different hues, sizes,
2: shapes.
3: Oh, those are waterproof. And then I saw the sign that said, walk-ins available, no appointment needed, shingle shots. There's nobody there. And I thought, I got to get that done now. So I walked up. So I said, what's a guy got to do to get a shingle shot around here? And they said, nothing. And so I like signed a piece of paper and went in there and got jabbed. And they said, your arm might be sore. And it's quite sore. I'm interested in that.
2: I always get the, some people react, blah, blah, blah, from flu shots and whatever. And I almost never have much of a reaction. Shingles is different. It's a plan. And the second one, plan on being down the next day.
3: Oh, my God.
2: You might not be. And, you know, Tylenol, whatever can help. But it causes a significant immune reaction.
3: Wow. I usually ignore side effect stuff because I just don't get them. My whole life. Whatever you say, this might happen, that might happen. Yeah, it happens to other people. It ain't going to happen to me. And it usually doesn't. But this one did. And I'll keep that in mind for shot two, which comes like in 6 months or something.
2: It's a number of weeks. But yeah, it's significant, but it's well worth it. I'm telling you, I've had two friends who have had cases of shingles and, I don't want to compare it to anything horrific. It's horrible, horrible, horrible, horrible. It will ruin your life for a few to several weeks.
3: I was going to talk about this maybe later. I've joined the weighted vest crowd, because those are very popular right now. You probably see those at the gym,
2: Katie says.
3: All the cool people at the gym have the weighted vests on all the time, and I'd read about it and did a little research, and I walk every single day, so I thought, oh, I'll get the weighted vest. So comes in a couple of days, and I'll try it out.
7: The guy at my gym that does pull-ups wearing one of those.
3: I know. And it's not their fault. They're super strong, but they know what they're doing. It's like being the hot chick walking through the room and nobody's looking at you. You're over there with a 40-pound vest on cranking out pull-ups because your own body weight isn't enough for you. Those of us who can't, you can barely do one ever with their own body weight. It's got the 40-pound vest. Oh, yeah, I'm cranking. I had to put extra weight on because they're just a little too easy for me. Mm-hmm. Ah, shut up. But yes, the weighted vest thing is a big thing. Some people just wear them all the time. I bought this really slim fitting one that like is supposed to not get in your way much. And some people just wear them kind of all the time.
2: Yeah, I do too, except I didn't buy one. I just got fatter. So I'm in effect wearing a weighted vest and to help strengthen my legs.
3: That's a good That's a good positive spin on a little extra weight is I'm getting more cardio by carrying around this weight.
2: Right. You should look at my calves. They're beautiful.
3: Actually doing myself a favor. I'll let you know how that goes, if I think it's a good idea or not, or if my knees all blow out.

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4: ChatGPT has now launched Apple Messages integration on Mac, allowing it to access your entire message history and send text messages on your behalf. Essentially, this new feature launched by OpenAI will allow the chatbot to conduct actions within Apple Messages app. ChatGPT will be able to read your messages, will be able to write your messages, will be able to actually hit send on your messages.
5: Oh, wow. So it's going to read my messages, figure out how I would want to respond, then actually respond and send them.
6: So we're going from in-person interaction with humans to online interaction to no interaction whatsoever.
5: Keeping in mind, of course, that it might send a message to someone else who's doing the same thing. And now we've got two chatbots having a conversation with the actual humans, I don't know, playing video games or at the beach or doing whatever they're doing. I mean, what are we doing here?
6: When each totally unaware that they have a friendship at all.
5: Yeah.
6: Finally.
5: Maybe two people meet that way, like in a business setting, start a conversation, start conversing day after day, and right, you and another guy are conversing every single day, yet you don't know he exists, and you've never
6: hit
5: spoken
6: it off
5: to
6: like crazy.
5: Yeah.
6: Yeah.
5: Oh, boy. Anyway, I was going to use that as a tease to Mark Halpern with some really interesting writing about AI today, where he declares that the biggest threat to America and why and what's going on. So maybe later this hour we'll get into that.
6: So I have a number of stories on similar topics here. And as usual, I'm going to issue a disclaimer in advance, which is a little cumbersome and I wish I didn't have to, but I want to disarm attacks before they come. I have nothing against Islam as a personal faith whatsoever. You worship the Almighty or the energy that connects us all or however you conceive of God in any way you wish. Different societies evolve different traditions. On the other hand, Islam has been for hundreds of years also a political system and an aggressively expansionist political system, which is incompatible with the Enlightenment and Western civilization. I am a big fan of both of those. I've also, since I was a teenager, been studying the expansion of Islam into other countries. Islam is a political system as well as a religion, and how it is a complex and an important thing to try to understand. It wins territory and countries and people by the sword. And when it can't by the sword, it uses persuasion and subterfuge and dishonesty.
5: Well, part of the problem and the facts are just the math that we've talked about many times over the years. The number of people that are Muslim in the world is so large that even if it's only 5% that believe that you should be able to kill your wife if she, looks at another man or whatever the hell thing it is, it ends up being millions and millions of people to believe that sort of thing, or that suicide bombing is okay, or, you know, whichever horrific thing certain segments believe. If you just, you know, as a percentage, even if it's small, it's millions and millions of people.
6: And if you ask a more general question about, you know, is it right to kill in the name of Islam or to spread Islam, blah, blah, blah, the numbers would be in the hundreds of millions. So that's, yeah, it's an enormously powerful political movement in the same way that communism is, socialism is, or democracy is. And that's my interest in it because, again, I'm a very big fan of what we got going on right now. So exhibit number one was a really good piece written by Bill Barr, and I'm going to give you the very, very brief summary of it. He's talking about how Jamie Raskin, the left-wing bomb chucker, not literally, congressperson.
5: Yeah, probably not the best phrase in this particular conversation.
6: It's kind of common in our profession, but I see your point. But he was at a Capitol Hill briefing about the emerging fields of decolonial and liberation psychology. It's your far left progressive critical theory thing, and how they were teaching that Zionism is a mental illness in which in the victim oppressor scenario, Jews are the oppressor class. And at the time, Raskin stated, quote, "I'm utterly shocked and astonished that this is taking place in medical schools and doctors' practices among medical students. Anti-Semitism is the pathway to the destruction of liberal democracy. And so it's not just a current concern to the Jewish community. It's a concern of everybody." But now, just a few months later, he is speaking out against the Trump administration's investigation into anti-Semitism in schools, universities, including medical schools, even though he'd expressed astonishment and disgust at it earlier. And it's pretty clearly because the Islamist side of the far left, the progressive thing that's going on right now, has demanded, absolutely demanded fealty to the idea that Israel and Jews are evil. And they are getting it, even from Jamie Raskin, who a few months ago was decrying it. But now he's silent. He's silent. It's interesting. Girl Scouts of America now offers Muslim badges, which girls can earn by learning about the pillars of Islam.
5: Wow.
6: I want you to contemplate that for a little bit. There are also many Muslim-only troops across the U.S. that are affiliated with mosques and engage in Islam-specific customs of all sorts. They require the girls to wear hijabs and modesty garb despite the instruction that they must be prepared for outdoor physical activities, that sort of thing. So Islam is slowly but surely educating our children about itself. Well, it's fine if kids learn about a personal faith, you're thinking. But Islam, fundamentalist Islam, has no separation between the sacred and the secular. It wants to be in charge of absolutely everything. Moving along, Abdul al-Sayed donors gave thousands of dollars to Hitler-praising congressional candidate Don Bilzerian. And what's interesting is the same people who pile money on al-Sayed and his pact also pile money on whack jobs of the right if they hate Jews.
5: Mm.
6: That's the one commonality. I can give you the names, the numbers, that sort of thing, but I think the summary is enough. Moving along, the Palestinian videos emerged of Palestinian Authority schools. Remember, the Palestinian Authority is the reasonable Palestinians that glorify October 7th on a daily basis as they teach the little kids.
5: On a daily basis in school.
6: And they held school-wide celebrations of the atrocities of October 7th, ramping up Palestinian schools' longtime practice of demonizing Jews and Israel. Let's see. Palestinian Authority-run schools in the West Bank are glorifying October 7th, using the Israeli death toll to teach third graders math lessons. Literally, I'll give you some examples. And hosting school-wide assemblies where children publicly commit to, quote, "cool the fire in our heart with the body parts and screams of soldiers," of the Jews, of course.
5: Wow.
6: The Palestinian Authority schools have long been notorious, excuse me, for exposing school children to virulently anti-Jew, anti-Israel ideology. But it's soared to new levels following the October 7th massacre. It's now routinely glorified in Palestinian Authority schools and worked into every topic. Let's see. There are school-wide ceremonies where children recited poems praising the Hamas figures who raped, tortured, and murdered more than 1,200 Israelis. And math curriculum bizarrely used the October 7th attack to teach 9-year-olds basic arithmetic skills. Multiplication exercise. This is a word-for-word translation. The October 7th Al-Aqsa flood, that's how they refer to the October 7th attacks, the Al-Aqsa flood is the righteous flood. At least 150 Israelis were killed in one day. What was the number killed in 9 days? The solution is 9 times 150.
5: Oh, my God.
6: Or 1,350 killed.
5: That is incredible. That's like the way we work climate change into math.
6: Right, yeah.
5: But except they're doing it with killing innocent Jews.
6: One teacher one student rather, whose worksheet came to light, it was videotaped, answered correctly, and the teacher responded, "May Allah protect you. Excellent." In another math problem, the question states, Al-Qassam brigades sent 150 jihad fighters to each of 9 settlements, the Jewish towns in Israel. How many jihad fighters entered all the settlements? After the child provided the correct answer, the teacher wrote, "May Allah protect you, champion, victory to the residents of Gaza." And on it goes. Where's the poem? Let's see. Ah, in another reading from the West Banks Schweika Mixed Elementary School, another young girl, elementary school, welcomed October, the month of blood. And I quote, "We came to you, Israel, in multitudes. Open your door. We are death. We will let you taste eternity in the fire of hell. Only blood do we see as an ally, and we will cool the fire in our heart with the body parts and screams of soldiers. Open your door. We are death. Or close it. We will get to you. The target is identified." And on and on and on it goes. This is elementary school. Couple more. Super PAC linked to Hamas-friendly CARE, the Council for American Islamic Relations, takes credit for helping elect Abdul al-Sayed and building a political movement in U.S. mosques to elect more Muslims. Interesting. Oh. I happen to know, I had some very good insider information that after 9/11, the FBI started working with CARE to build relations with the Islamic community in the United States, because so many people naively believe that Islam is merely a personal faith and there are a few radicals. But they quickly disassociated themselves from CARE because they became aware of what they really are. And finally, this, I thought this is very, very interesting. I've got some stuff on Mamdani's staffers and all the statements they've made, but you can probably guess. This is just interesting from a media perspective, from the Free Beacon. Anti-Jewish hate crimes outnumber anti-Muslim hate crimes about 7-1, according to recent FBI statistics. Yet the New York Times is offering its readers a very different view. The newspaper has escalated its coverage of supposed anti-Muslim bias to the point that by some measures, the volume exceeds or roughly equals Times coverage of anti-Jewish bias. And critics accuse the Trump administration and supporters of Israel of weaponizing anti-Semitism. That's shorthand for the assertion that anti-Semitism is being used to silence critics of Israel, blah, blah, blah. Yet some of the Times coverage seems to engage in or borrow the phrase weaponizing Islamophobia, using the hate label in an attempt to silence critics of Islamist extremism, of Muslim-dominated countries, or support for terrorism. And so, again, the long and short, and they give a bunch of different examples and quote them at length, is you have something seven times as frequent described as roughly equal in the New York Times in a systematic way. There is a movement sweeping across America right now, and we ignore it to our peril. And for the millionth time, any Muslim who loves this country, is a fan of the Constitution, believes in individual rights, my brother, we are fellow Americans, and I welcome you.
7: Assalamu alaikum.
6: Anybody who wants to end all of that in the name of fundamentalist Islam, not so much. End of screed.
5: Do we have a commercial we have to work in here, Michael? No. Good. So coming up, by far the most popular smartphone in America is the iPhone, and Apple is announcing their new products here in a couple of weeks, and there's plenty of information out there already about that can hit you just to touch on that. And the closing arguments are going on in the Clancy trial. And I was looking at what Jonathan Turley's summary is of how those closing arguments are going. Can hit you with a little of that also. Interesting stuff. And be very, very afraid of AI. All that on the way.
1: Armstrong and Getty.
5: Hey, did you hear that? I want you to listen carefully. That's my phone. No spam calls, no spam texts. Love the silence. How about your phone? Probably not so quiet, and there's a reason. Data brokers are selling your personal information like it's on clearance.
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1: So Joe really likes having titles to his segments, and we were supposed to. We completely forgot. We were talking about Islam and everything like that. We could have used this. Joe's point. We could have used that. I'm sorry, I wasn't signaling you to play that, Michael. I was explaining what that was about to be, which came out of nowhere. We're going to, like, give it a name, and it would have been called Joe's Point, and then it would sound like this. Joe's Point.
2: I don't know.
1: No.
2: No? No.
1: I like it. Long. It's got a real 1978 sound to it to me.
2: All right, let me hear it again.
1: Joe's Point.
2: No.
1: Is iPhones. There are roughly 3 iPhones in use for every Samsung phone, for instance. Mm-hmm. Just dominates. It's for Androids in general, it's 60-40. iPhone versus Android. It's overwhelmingly flipped worldwide. I'm not exactly sure for the rest of the world why they're way more Android than Apple. Is it price or tariffs or something I don't understand? Anyway, the main thing that's going to happen, the new iPhone will come out and they'll talk about a faster chip. And I've never understood why a slightly faster chip is going to make any difference to my life. I've never noticed my chips being too slow. The main thing will be that they're going to put out their first foldable phone. Other companies have foldable phones that some people like. A friend of mine mentioned the other day. I said, do you like it? And then the guy standing next to him said, yeah, I have mine too. And they both had different versions of different companies' foldable phones that they love, and Apple's going to have their first one here soon.
2: Yeah, every phone's foldable if you try hard enough.
1: The idea being you get to have a much bigger screen when you unfold it for taking in all your video content and everything, which a lot of us take in video content on our phones. I do.
2: Yeah, yeah.
1: It's going to be about $2,000, which is a pretty expensive phone, although the cheaper phones are $1,200.
2: Can you get a good case for a foldable phone? That's a lot of money to drop on the bathroom floor.
1: Can you have a case at all?
0: Armstrong and Getty.
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1: This young lady did nothing wrong in her life. She was a nurse, a daughter, a wife, and a darn good mother.
2: Ooh. Ooh. God, I don't know how that would react to that as
3: point
2: a jury.
3: Point of order, Your Honor.
2: I haven't been following that whole case, but the closing arguments are going on in the Clancy trial right now, and I look up at the TV screen, and every time they put the camera on her, I think, that is a woman who strangled three little kids to death. That is unbelievable. I don't know how the jury's reacted to that, and they've been through the whole trial, so maybe it would sound different if I'd been following the testimony on a day-by-day basis, but she is a good mother. Oh, I don't really care what you did up until the moment you strangled a baby. You see? Wow. That's rough.
3: Do we have our guests lined up? What is going on here?
2: I don't actually know that.
3: Yeah, things have not unfolded in the standard fashion.
2: Here's the interesting thing.
3: We'll work our way around it.
2: The other people that we work with are not listening to us, so we could say anything about them. Oh, okay.
3: Oh, damn it. The window's closed.
2: We had our chance.
3: We are now joined by the legendary, the friend of the Armstrong and Getty Show, Judge Larry. Larry Goodman is on the phone. Larry, how are you, sir?
4: I'm doing well. We're hanging out in a hotel in Monterey and enjoying life.
2: That sounds pretty good, actually.
3: Well, sorry to bring you down then with a horrific case of child murder, but we have a number of different questions about the Lindsey Clancy trial. Starting with just top of mind, apparently the judge in his instructions, and we'd love to hear you talk more about jury instructions, but said that they can also consider, along with murder, a manslaughter conviction. Why did he do that? Is that standard in every murder trial? What should we know?
4: No, and I'm not sure what his legal theory for. I understand he gave an involuntary manslaughter instruction, and I'm not sure how you get there. Manslaughter is a killing without malice aforethought, and it's what they call a lesser included offense. But if you look at the Massachusetts law for involuntary manslaughter, it's doing an act intentionally, recklessly, or negligently. And I don't know how you strangle three children and you call that reckless or negligent.
2: Yeah, it's interesting you echoing a little bit of what Jonathan Turley was just tweeting out. He's the legal expert they have on Fox all the time. He said, I remain mystified how strangling three children could be manslaughter rather than murder. Yeah.
4: Yeah, it could be a CYA move by the judge for appellate purposes, that if you got a weird appellate opinion, said, well, it was reversible error, or it might have been error not to give the jury that option. So he's probably thinking to himself, there's no way they're going to get there, but I'm going to cover myself and I'm going to give the instruction anyway.
3: Wow. So I've been on a handful of juries, Larry, and I know the legal instructions can be a little long and dry, and you've got to force yourself to pay attention to them. In a case like this, I just happened to read that the judge said there need not be a diagnosis for you to determine she was too crazy to be held responsible. That's up to you. That also seems a little extraordinary to me.
4: Well, when you have a case where you have, battling experts, and the jury says, well, I want to believe expert A, another juror says, I want to believe expert C, and then they get together and come to the conclusion they don't believe any of them, then there are lay people trying to come up with a, quote, diagnosis, unquote. So I think that instruction actually just gives them a way to resolve deliberations if they have different experts and they don't all agree that one expert was right. So
2: wasn't following this at the beginning when they did jury selection, but I'm thinking, like, you probably would have wanted to keep me off the jury, because in my mind I'm thinking you strangled your three freaking kids. I don't care if it's technically this or that or whatever. I want to make sure you never get out again, is what I would be thinking of a juror. They try to keep people like me off the jury, I guess.
4: Oh, yeah. I mean, it's a tough case. I mean, on one side, the crime is so horrible and so unthinkable that your first reaction is, you know, too bad she, when she jumped, she didn't succeed, or lock her up and put away, throw away the key. On the other hand, it's so unimaginable that you think something must not have been wired right when she did it. So,
2: yeah. As I was saying the other day, by definition, you kill your own kid, since we are designed to do the opposite, to give our lives to keep our kids alive. Something's wrong with you. So that's interesting. Yeah.
3: We had a conversation the other day, Larry, and I know as certainly as a judge and during your long career, you had to be more dispassionate than this, but we're talking about the fact that to create some sort of framework for you killed your kids, but you can claim this, even if it were legitimate in this case, in terms of the number of kids who might end up dead because somebody loses their temper and has in the back of their mind this case, as a society, as a protector of children, we might be better off sacrificing this woman to avoid setting that precedent. Is that completely nuts?
4: Pretty close. I mean, if we do that, then the law doesn't work. We have to, you know, you'd have to take each case as it comes. And I'm sure if she gets the verdict she's looking for, that there's going to be a lot of copycat defenses that are going to, every time a mother kills a child, they're going to bring that up. And I'm not sure that a lot of them don't already, but yeah, there will be copycats and there'll be abuse of that theory. But on the other hand, if in fact she was, the law doesn't work, do we sacrifice one for the benefit of the many, you know?
3: Yeah, it shouldn't, certainly. Although, if I'm asked to decide on a case-by-case basis, I'd be happy to take on that role.
2: Right.
3: Nobody's asked.
2: So I don't know much about, because like I said, I as a juror would be thinking, I want to make sure she never gets out again. It doesn't really matter to me whether she's in a prison for murderers or a mental institution for people who are just danger to themselves and others. Is there anything that happens if they end up going to a psychiatric sort of lockdown? Is there anything that happens in the courtroom, in the penalty, that speaks to that? Or is that a different world where they get there and they determine on a, you know, year by year basis whether they're sane or not, like John Hinckley finally being sane enough to get out, that sort of thing?
4: I don't know in Massachusetts how they do it. In California, you're sent there and then they do the evaluation after a certain period of time and determine whether if your sanity has been restored.
2: Right.
3: But if her insanity, quote unquote, was caused entirely by postpartum hormonal problems, with all due respect to the severity of those things, because they can be unbelievably severe, then yeah, she's probably sane right now.
2: Right.
4: There is that theory. I mean, on the other hand, if you kill your three kids and you come to the reality or realization that you've done so, that may put you over the edge and make you a little mentally unstable too. So,
3: well, and you've paralyzed yourself from the chest down, I think it is, too, leaping out of that window. Yeah.
2: Oh, yeah, I keep forgetting that she's paralyzed because I see her sitting there.
4: I mean, there's really no good outcome here. I mean, it's such a horrible crime. And if she did it intentional, then she's evil and possessed by the devil and should be put away forever. And if she was mentally ill, she was possessed, and now she's going to have to live with that the rest of her life if her sanity's ever restored.
2: So I don't know what are fair questions to ask you in order or not, but I guess some of these questions are just to a smart guy who's been in a lot of courtrooms, regardless of, you know, your legal obligation to have the right answer. So when you hear the argument being made that, well, she sent her husband out on errands, doing the math of how long it would take him to get to the, I think it was a grocery store and the pharmacy or something like that. She actually did the math, looked at how long it would take him to drive there to figure it all that out. Does that mean you're so calculating that you're saying that you should be completely guilty of murder, or does that have nothing to do with it in your mind?
4: Well, that's a pretty weak argument anyway, because, you know, so the husband goes out and goes to the store and all of a sudden goes, oh, I forgot my cell phone, and comes back in, right, when she's strangling the kids, right? So that's not the strongest evidence of premeditation that you could come up with. I mean, yeah, she sent him to the store, and my understanding is that he was only gone for a half hour. So, I mean, that's a pretty close, pretty short window of time to kill three people and throw yourself out the window, considering you're in a psychotic episode when it happened and all that sort of thing.
2: Yeah, a psychotic episode that just perfectly timed up with him being gone to the grocery store or whatever, I guess, is
4: exactly.
2: What they're...
4: Exactly, yeah. That's pretty weak, I think. But
3: yeah, we talked about this briefly the other day, Larry, the fact that if indeed this woman was in the grips of a psychosis over which she had no power, this is the sort of outcome where there is no happy ending and there's nothing really that looks like justice at the end of it. And I'd imagine you ran into at least a handful of trials like that where it's just everybody loses.
4: Yeah. Oh, yeah. And this is definitely one of them. I mean, if she's convicted, then she's convicted. But that does nobody feels good about the three babies being killed and disrupting her husband's life. And he'll live with that the rest of his life. I mean, good for them for putting her in prison the rest of her life, but it doesn't make it any less painful.
2: Yeah.
4: She gets off the same thing. You know, if she goes to an insane asylum or wherever they put them, everybody's still upset. So
2: you think there's much chance she just gets out of there? She just, I was going to say walk, but you shouldn't say walk for somebody who's paralyzed from the waist down. Do you think she just gets out of there? They just decide, you know what, you're not responsible for this. You couldn't help it. You're out of your mind because of depression and whatnot. So, sorry, we inconvenienced you. Have a nice day. Any chance that's going to happen?
4: No.
2: Okay.
4: No, it'll be if it can be not guilty by reason of insanity, which is basically what the defense is going for. Is that she's not guilty of murder, but she is not culpable criminally, but because she was mentally ill, she has to be locked up because she's still a danger to herself and others.
3: Larry Goodman, retired judge for the Superior Court, Alameda County in California. Larry, it's always enlightening. Thanks for the time.
4: You're very welcome.
3: And enjoy beautiful Monterey. Yeah. Yeah. Bye-bye.
4: We will. It's our anniversary.
2: Oh, happy anniversary. What a good place to be.
3: Yes. Excellent.
4: Yeah. Thanks so much.
3: Yep.
2: You don't have to go back many years in human history, like not very many at all, to where you killed your three kids. We're putting you in the electric chair. We're locking you up forever. End of story. Right? Yeah. And so that doesn't make it right. That's the way we did it all of human history, but you know, that's a pretty big line to cross. And so she gets out someday as someone who, when things get really tough, she might just kill you because it's easier to deal with. I mean, I don't know.
3: Yeah, I totally took Larry's point about you can't sacrifice one person on principle, even though they're not guilty as charged by, you know, the government.
2: It's not a horrible standard to have for humanity. You don't get to kill little kids.
3: Yeah, I absolutely see what you're driving at. Hey, a word from our friends at Blue Collar Dollar. They know you, and you're soon to know them. You're a hard worker, you're a saver, you're a good American, and you don't want to talk to any kind of frilly, pretentious, fancy pants types about your finances. I think you're going to like Blue Collar Dollar.
2: Yeah, I got all kinds of examples that I won't use of things you could say to people I know who fit this who would be like, yeah, that's not my activity, or I don't do that, or I've never been there. 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
3: Boy.
2: What's your guess, if you just had to guess?
3: No idea. Haven't heard enough of the trial.
2: That's a reasonable but weak way to tell. You got to have a strong talk radio. If this doesn't happen, it's a travesty, and the judge should be put in jail.
3: Let me take one more slug of coffee, see if that helps. Hang on. Nope, still don't know. Yeah, I hesitate just having, again, been a juror and observed a bunch of different trials. It just, you gotta have heard the testimony. And even then, it's a bit of a guessing game.
2: I just wonder if there's any chance of the same thing as the Susan Smith trial, where there was a lot of this sort of stuff being talked about, and it was like, the jury's like, yeah, whatever. She's going to prison the rest of her life.
3: That's the thing about my little back and forth with Judge Larry, is often the jurors won't say what I was saying out loud, but they'll think it deeply enough in their hearts that they'll do what you just said.
2: Yeah,
3: she might have been nuts, but we just can't let people kill their kids. So, guilty.
2: Your thoughts, text line 415-295-KFTC.
0: Armstrong and Getty.
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1: My name is Judy Oyama, and I got the Guinness World Record for oldest competitive skateboarder female. Yeah.
2: I've skated since 1973. I've competed since 1975. My greatest success was thinking I was going to place last, and the first day I got a third place and a medal. As long as they're physically able, that there's no reason not to be skating.
3: 66-year-old skateboarder. She just must be better than me, because I gave it up at about age 55, just because when I would wreck, which wasn't that often, but when I would, hitting the ground, you can't explain to a younger person what it feels like to hit the ground when you get older. And I've never heard any explanation for why it is that way, but it just jars your body in a way. Same gravity, same speed, same everything, but it's just jarring in a way that it's not when you're younger.
4: Yeah, I grew up playing hockey, taking blows to the head right through a little bit in college, and I fell skating as like a 45-year-old, and I bonked my head, not hard on the ice, but I remember distinctly, my immediate thought was, that was different.
3: Yeah, it really is.
4: Yeah, oh boy, I don't know, I lost the vital, the youthful juices that surround your brain, apparently.
3: Speaking of getting tackled, the NFL Pro Bowl is officially extinct. I can't believe it lasted as long as it is, but it's now completely gone. So it was a super stupid for many, many, many years. It was after the Super Bowl. A lot of people didn't show up. Nobody tried, because who wants to bash into somebody for no money and no point? And then they tried to like make it flag football and have different captain, all these different sorts of things to make it interesting. But now it's gone. It's gone forever. So that's that.
4: Good. It was dumb.
3: It was dumb. Somebody had the guts to get rid of it. Khalid Sheikh Mohammed, the mastermind of 9/11, finally going to stand trial 2 weeks before the 25th anniversary of the terror attacks. How kind of justice system works where that it takes a quarter of a century for the guy who committed the crime, we all know he's the guy who committed the crime, to actually end up on trial?
4: Well, partly because we used rough stuff to get information out of him, waterboarding, etc. It rendered a lot of stuff inadmissible because he's being tried in our criminal courts and we have the most fair justice system in the world.
3: So we should.
4: It's admirable in a weird way.
3: And we're going to talk AI a little bit in hour four. Mark Halperin with some good writing today on why he thinks it's the most concerning thing in America, maybe the world, and we should be paying more attention to it, which could certainly be true. But I've been wanting to try. I did some research on this yesterday. My son needs a math tutor and people who use AI for tutors. And I was reading about the success people have with it and some guidelines you give it and everything like that. And I'm going to try that out and get back to you. It sounds like it could be really, really beneficial.
4: And the scandal surrounding writers using AI in various ways, and the scandal surrounding the scandal, because some of these AI, hey, wait a minute, that's AI systems, are themselves inaccurate. So what are we doing here?
3: No kidding. If you miss a segment, get the podcast Armstrong and Getty on demand.
0: Armstrong and Getty.
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0: the Walton and Johnson Show, we enjoy live entertainment, theater, sporting events, comedy shows. We're in Waco Saturday night, by the way, at the Hippodrome Theater.
1: That tomorrow?
0: Yeah, that's tomorrow night.
1: Oh, yeah. Yeah. Add a little urgency to it. See, it's like, tomorrow night! That's how you get people excited. See?
0: Well, it's not a commercial. I'm just telling people we're going to be, well, if you're downtown in Waco tomorrow and you're looking for something to do, maybe stroll over to the Hippodrome. Or if you're a planning type, if you're detail-oriented.
1: Oh, yeah. Actually have a plan.
0: They sell tickets on the internet. Go find them.
1: No way.
0: It's Jesse Payton, Kenny Webster, Couples Therapy. It's at the Hippodrome Theater in Waco.
2: Y'all aren't really a couple, though, are you?
0: No, there's also a sassy black lady that's performing. It's a stand-up comedy show about
1: love.
0: Why
1: didn't you lead with that? That's the best part.
0: She's great, too.
1: My sassy black lady tomorrow night at the Hippodrome. I want to see that.
0: Yeah, you're going to have a good time. But on that note, also live music. I love live music. And while that has nothing to do with what we'll be doing tomorrow night, I can't help but notice, after reading this very well-written viral op-ed in the Houston Chronicle this morning, there seems to be a war from the black nail polish wearing emo community of Houston, Texas, against one local music venue for the crime of hosting a political event.
1: Oh, hell no. They did not do something like that.
0: Yeah.
1: That is the worst of the worst. When you said black emo community, you're not talking black people. We're talking the black fingernail people. That's a whole different world right there.
0: There's a music venue in Houston, Texas called the White Oak Music Hall.
1: Maybe right there by the White Oak Bayou.
0: That's right.
1: Wonder if they named it for that or if that was just a coincidence.
0: I don't think it was a coincidence, no. And this is a medium-sized, locally owned music venue. And they book music acts that are not exactly algorithm-friendly. It's safe to say they probably take a loss on their shows from time to time. It's the kind of place where you go see upcoming alternative rock and indie rock bands, DJs, that sort of thing.
1: Wink, alternative. Not popular, that's what it means.
0: Well, not pop, right? And, you know, no, you're right. Sometimes I bet they lose music money all the time on events, but really cool bands. And one single lone time, they booked a Republican.
1: This one time? At band camp?
0: Exactly.
1: They had a Republican come in. What was his name?
0: Ken Paxton and Kenny Webster, among other people.
2: Oh, well, I'm not sure which one of them got everybody more upset. You or the other guy.
0: I mean, I just tell jokes. I wouldn't really. Anyway, there's an article today in the Houston Chronicle titled "Boycotting White Oak Music Hall Won't Hurt Ken Paxton. It Will Hurt Houston Musicians."
2: Well, yeah, what Ken Paxton could. I mean,
0: he'll never go there again.
2: No.
0: He's not going to go see Me First in the Gimme Gimmes or King Buffalo or Fontaine's D.C. or the Black Keys. He's not going to buy tickets to Japanese Breakfast or Black Rebel Motorcycle Club or the Brian Jonestown Massacre.
1: You don't want one of them Japanese breakfasts anyway. I seen that one time. Guy couldn't believe it. He showed it to me. He's like, would you eat that for breakfast? It's like a bunch of pickled vegetables and stuff. The hell kind of places they running over there in Japan?
0: No, Billy Ed, it's a band. It's that's the name of a band.
1: Well, that sucks.
0: Yeah. Well,
1: whatever happened to good names of bands like Shallow Grave? I want to go see a band called Shallow Grave.
0: That is a cool name. Is that?
1: Thank you. It's always been my favorite.
0: Is that a band, or did you just think it up?
1: No, I made that up a long time ago.
0: Oh my God! Can I dibs? Dibs on that. So the White Oak Music Hall had this event. I was there telling some jokes. And meanwhile, an emo punk bill was playing upstairs. Some of the bands were very upset that there were Republicans downstairs.
2: Oh, no.
0: So they had a 5-alarm political purity test, and now they're staging a boycott of the music venue. Now, those of you that live outside of Houston, you probably don't care. You should. This is the sort of thing that's happening in every city in America.
1: That's where we are in America. Remember all the trouble they got into because a Republican wanted to go to Madison Square Garden.
0: Right.
1: And one time, and it seems like it was quite a while back, they had a Nazi rally at Madison Square Garden. And they said, well, obviously this Republican is just trying to bring back the Nazis. Because they went into the same building.
0: Right.
1: Oh, my.
0: It's ridiculous. And it was decades apart.
1: Yeah. Oh. Easily, yeah.
0: But isn't that probably why Taylor Swift had her wedding there?
1: Maybe. Yeah. Maybe she tried to erase the smudge of Nazism at Madison Square Garden. Billy Joel
2: Could have done it, but he's not feeling well.
0: Look, my only point is, come see us Saturday night at the Hippodrome Theater in Waco.
2: That's all we're saying.
0: And don't cancel the White Oak Music Hall.
2: Well, what is this going to do to the Hippodrome next week, though?
0: Next week, I think there's like a different show or something.
2: Yeah, but will it happen? Or will they boycott it after you've been there, ruining the place over the weekend?
0: You know what? You could be right.
2: I wonder, and I worry a little bit about the folks that run the Hippodrome there. They don't know what they're getting into.
0: All jokes aside, Billy Ed, you know, I love the old history of these, the history of these old theaters. I was reading about it yesterday. They had a show there. What, they have Elvis Presley performed there? Mm-hmm. John Wayne. When you're backstage at the Hippodrome Theater, you can tell some stuff has gone down.
2: Yeah. Well, it is Waco, too. I mean, they got a pretty good history of stuff. Not just at that Hippodrome.
0: It's old. It's really old. Let's see. They had Duke Ellington there, Cab Calloway, Fanny Bryce. I don't even know who that is.
2: Wow.
0: Elvis Presley performed there while he was stationed at Fort Hood.
2: How about that?
0: They needed a theater. They're like, you know, you ought to just go over there to Waco. They got a theater. John Wayne and Margaret. Isn't that cool? And then at some point, it fell apart because, you know, old theaters often do. And then along came some guy to fix it up, and now they do. Now they're going to have us on Saturday.
2: And did they mention that it's haunted?
1: Yeah.
2: A lot of those old theaters are.
0: It's got to be haunted.
2: Got to be haunted.
0: Who do you think haunts it?
2: Elvis?
0: That would be cool.
2: Yeah.
0: Doesn't it seem like he'd be busy haunting something else, though? What are the rules on that? You can't haunt multiple places.
2: You don't get to tell a ghost what he can and can't do.
0: You
2: ghosts
0: think?
2: Do what they want to do, and you don't get to say.
0: Yeah, but like, how do they travel around once they've picked a thing to haunt? It's not like they have a transit system. Is there a speedy train they could get on, one of those light rail?
2: There are certain rules that apply to ghosts. Maybe you can't tell them who to haunt or how. But when I took the ghost tour in Key West.
0: I love that.
2: They talked about the fact that it is one of the most haunted cities in the nation, partly because it is on an island, and apparently all the people that have died there in tragedy and, you know, natural disasters and whatever over the many years in Key West, since it's an island, the law, apparently, according to the ghost tour guy, says that the ghosts can't get off the island.
0: Wow.
2: I guess they can't cross
0: the water.
2: The water.
0: Ghosts can't swim. That means ghosts are black.
2: Maybe. Yeah.
3: Check to see if they got any ID. They don't have any ID.
0: They're black.
3: Black, for sure.
0: That's interesting. New Orleans has got ghost tours and vampire tours. But what I thought was interesting about the Hippodrome Theater.
2: Can ghosts use bridges?
0: Seems like they could.
2: Well, then why couldn't they get off the island? There's a bridge all the way to Key West, just like there's bridges getting you out of New Orleans. New Orleans is surrounded by water every which way you look. It's everywhere. But they've got bridges. And ghosts can come and go as they please. But in Key West, I guess they just got that one bridge.
0: Okay, here's my question. Is it a bridge or is it a causeway?
2: And Well, the ghosts can't go to the North Shore then.
0: What are the rules on that?
2: They can go to LaPlace or Slidell if they want to.
0: They probably
2: don't.
0: It says here the Waco Hippodrome Theater has at least two or three ghosts. One of them is a little girl, sometimes described as the singing ghost. Playful. People claim to hear a child laughing, singing, especially in the green room under the stage. I've been down there.
3: That might be who that Fanny lady is that you didn't know who she was. Maybe that's that singing ghost girl.
0: Walks the aisles. Some report being touched or having small items like popcorn seem to appear or fall from nowhere.
2: Interesting.
0: There's also a cowboy in black, Billy Ed.
2: Is that right?
0: Yeah, one of the more detailed accounts involves a full-bodied apparition of a man in black cowboy gear with visible spurs holding a cigarette. An employee reportedly smelled cigarette smoke, checked security footage, and saw the figure following him before walking through a wall.
2: It was on video.
0: Yeah.
2: Wow, that's impressive. Was it the Marlboro Man? Cowboy smoking a cigarette? I mean, that sounds like... And he, you know, he died from smoking.
0: I hate to break this to you, but there were a lot of Marlboro men.
2: Well, I know. But, you know, the original one is probably the one that will haunt you.
0: Oh, yeah. He's got to be dead at this point.
2: Be.
0: Yeah.
4: How dare you?
5: Walton and Johnson.
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0: What are we being subjected to here?
1: Just German pop music from the mid-20th century.
2: Who doesn't love that?
1: It was a great time in Germany right after... Well, actually, never.
0: Springtime in Germany, I hear, is wonderful.
1: Oh, right, it's really delightful, yeah. Dan Aykroyd is calling California the medieval place in America and reminding us Canada still has ice cream without the apocalypse.
2: Well, all right, Dan.
1: He's all over the news today explaining to people why you need to get out of California and go to Canada.
0: That's not what he did, is it?
1: Yeah, he lives in Ottawa.
0: Oh, really? What happened to spending time in New Orleans? He used to.
1: I don't think he's there anymore, is he?
0: I guess not.
1: He drives very carefully, he says, avoids going out during prison hours, lives in a gated community.
0: What's prison hours?
1: I don't know. That's just how he described it in the report. He said when he's in California, he locks everything down at night. He keeps the family close. But when he's in Canada, it's the bee's knees. He loves it up there. He says it has a, what do you call it, a bucolic countryside.
0: Oh, yeah, it's bucolic. Yeah. You can't get any better than that.
1: When even Ghostbusters is calling California medieval, is it time to admit the progressive experiment has gone full Dark Ages?
2: It's time to everybody just last one out, hit the light switch, you know what I'm saying?
1: Yeah.
2: I promoted ahead of time that we would have to delve into some tragic, unfortunate news about died suddenly.
1: Oh, yeah, we're going to Austin, aren't we? Yeah.
2: Among other places, yeah. That's a situation.
3: And now, it's time again for another edition of Medical Coincidences.
0: Medical Coincidence is all it is. There's no reason to start blaming people.
1: No, it's just a coincidence. Someone died.
2: It's
1: we don't know why.
2: A coincidence that a 17-year-old high school football player named Odin Hensley from Lake Travis High School has passed. Just at morning practice on Monday, had some kind of like a seizure or something, just up and boom, fell out. And they did what they could for him at the hospital, but by Wednesday, I think, they said he had died.
1: Was he previously a very healthy athlete?
2: Previously, he was a very healthy young man, they say.
1: Wow.
2: Yeah, 17 years old. Now, I don't know what his history was over the last, say, 4 or 5 years. Maybe his parents were big on health care. I don't know. Part two, 18-year-old female golfer. Now, she's South Korean, but she is an Australian citizen now.
1: You could do that?
2: Yeah, apparently, the minute she turned 18, she turned her back on South Korea, and she decided she wanted to become an official Aussie. So she golfs for the country of Australia.
1: Has she not heard about the K-pop movement?
2: No, she hadn't heard about that.
1: Oh, wow.
2: Yeah. Her name, Jessica Bang. Yeah, and if she wasn't dead, it might be fun to make fun of that last name, you know. Like,
1: I would never.
2: But she just woke up one morning, and I don't know if she was golfing or practicing or playing or whatever. Her brain just started bleeding out of nowhere. She got a brain bleed going on, and that will kill you, too.
1: Apparently, bleeding out of your brain is the opposite of what you want to do.
0: Okay, good to know.
1: Yeah.
2: 18-year-old and 17-year-old. No way to know why or how any of this unfortunate stuff happened.
0: Hmm. We have our suspicions, but we've been told by management to keep it to ourselves.
1: I don't know. I always listen to the explanation.
4: Vaccines are extremely important to ending this outbreak.
1: Yeah.
0: Who was that?
1: I don't know. I didn't even hear anything.
0: Weird voice that nobody heard.
1: There's a new documentary on Netflix that's getting some attention. Helter Skelter was fake news. It was just a botched drug deal and bad planning.
0: Helter Skelter, the movie, the book?
1: Perhaps you've heard of this guy named Chuck.
0: Yes. Yes.
1: Often known in pop culture as Charles Manson.
0: Mr. Manson?
1: August 1969, Charles Manson's family butchers actress Sharon Tate, pregnant at the time, and four others at her Hollywood Hills home one night.
0: They almost killed Brad Pitt because they got the wrong house.
1: Yeah.
0: But then they figured it out.
1: Nine victims total if you count the earlier Gary Hinman killing.
0: I bet Gary's family wants you to count it.
1: The flower power decade officially ended in a bloody mess.
0: Dude, it was all peace and love. Flower power, and then murder.
1: The official story, which stuck, was a prosecutor selling the jury and the world on Helter Skelter. Manson was obsessed with the Beatles' White Album, tried to spark an apocalyptic race war by framing the Black Panthers. You've heard this story before. Well, now there's a new documentary on Netflix, three-parter, just dropped yesterday. Director Joe Berlinger's Conversations with a Killer, the Charles Manson tapes, uses previously unreleased audio, family members, and old tapes to flip the script. Apparently, the director and the surviving cultists say Helter Skelter was mostly Bolgolisi's courtroom invention. That was the lawyer, Vincent. Mm. The accurate version, according to the document, now I'm not saying this is what I believe, but it starts off with a bungled drug deal. A guy buys bad drugs for a biker gang. A fight ensues. Manson supposedly slices Hinman's face with a sword. I don't want to ruin the whole documentary here for you, but they're saying at the end of the day, the family staged the Tate murders to look like more Panther revenge, hoping to free the guy from jail. Mm-hmm. Newspapers don't bite on the race war angle, so they go out the next night and kill the Liam Bankas to keep the narrative going. Berlinger's take, is that a series of blunders and bad planning by petty criminals, not some grand apocalyptic mastermind plan like most people seem to think.
0: Well, all right, then.
1: I thought Manson was a racist, right? He talked about race war, sure, mm-hmm. but they're saying the actual killings were a dumb cover-up to something else.
0: Okay.
1: Is this the ultimate true crime plot twist or just another director trying to make the most famous murders of the 20th century into a bad episode of Cops?
0: Sounds like they're just trying to get some publicity for their little show on Netflix, don't it?
1: Well, I think I just gave it to them.
0: Well, yeah, it worked, you know. So, they had other stuff on Netflix. You ever just look around and see what's on instead of going to look? You know, it's like finding a channel back when you used to channel surf. Sit there for a half an hour just pushing. Did you go up or down when you channel surfed? Did you start low and work your way up to the big channels, or did you start at the top and work your way down?
1: I've never in my life thought about whether I went up or down until you asked me right now.
0: And now you realize that you've always done it the same way every time, and you didn't even know it.
1: I don't even remember.
0: Yeah. I usually start low, because that's kind of like when you first turn on the guide, you know, you got like two. And then you can go all the way into the thousands or whatever. But you can just sit there and start. Well, you can go to Netflix or any one of them streaming deals now. They got so many shows. You can just channel surf on Netflix. I mean, it's just the same channel, but you're show surfing, I guess. And then you'll see all kinds of stuff on there you had never heard of.
1: Have you watched Tires yet with Shane Gillis?
0: I've seen a little bit of it.
1: There's a new season that just dropped yesterday. I haven't watched any of it yet.
0: It's a pretty funny show. Guys working in a tire store.
1: It is really funny.
0: Doesn't sound like it would be a great place for a lot of comedy, but I'm sure Hollywood has proven that wrong.
1: It's a comedy show about a blue-collar workplace, a sitcom type thing. Started off as basically Shane Gillis's stand-up extended into a workplace comedy set. But then in season two, it grew more, deeper characters, a lot of interesting people on that show who you'd probably like.
0: Okay.
1: A lot of actors you'd probably know.
0: One for you here on Peacock. You want to see a lesbian coming-of-age romantic drama.
1: Okay.
0: It's called Girls Like Girls, based on a 2023 book. Features a new version of Hayley Kiyoko's song, Girls Like Girls. I'm sure you're familiar with that work.
1: But it's nothing like a movie I've already seen called Girls on Girls.
0: That's different.
1: It's a totally different thing altogether.
0: Mm-hmm.
1: Yeah.
0: What about the girls going wild on girls?
1: Do you remember that? Could you imagine somewhere out there, there's a guy that owns all those DVDs? Do you think he feels silly for spending money on it?
0: I bet he still got his DVD player, even if you don't.
1: Like, what was even the point? Do you think if you're at a yard sale this weekend, you're going to see the Girls Gone Wild DVD box set?
0: Why would anybody be selling that? I mean, if they get like $1 million for it, maybe, sure.
1: Well, I think at the end of the day, it's sort of like that Tracy Lords controversy.
0: Right.
1: Weren't there some underage girls in there? Didn't he get into trouble for that?
0: Yeah, and apparently not everybody signed a release, which kind of got him in more trouble.
1: Imagine.
0: But even if they were signing releases, if they're underage, they don't have the authority to release their permission because they're underage.
1: I don't know what it means, but there was an evolution of chicks behaving in a risque manner, going from Girls Gone Wild all the way up to the OnlyFans generation. Back then, they used to just get a hat, a t-shirt, a koozie. Now they're making millions of dollars a month for doing basically the same thing. Is that an empowering revelation, or is it just more evidence to the fact that society is slowly decaying?
0: Damn good question. You let me know when y'all...

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0: It must be a slow news day because the top news story on the Post is still frat boys do coke. I don't know.
1: Huh. That's that one from up in Pennsylvania?
0: Yeah,
1: they had 13 of them little frat boys up there running themselves like they thought they was drug kingpins or something.
0: It all started.
1: What is a drug kingpin anyway?
0: I think it's just a guy with a lot of drugs.
1: Well, then I guess they were kingpins then, huh? Because they seem to have a dorm room full of drugs.
0: Pennsylvania Attorney General Dave Sunday, that's his name, charges 14 people in a multi-year cocaine trafficking operation run out of two Penn State fraternities.
1: When did it go to 14? It was 13 an hour ago.
0: This one says 14.
1: Damn it, they ruined the Baker's Dozen headline then.
0: Yeah, that's right.
1: Boy, I'll tell you what, people just can't play right.
0: Sigma Chi and Delta Epsilon. 13 are current or former students. One is a dad.
1: Oh, okay. So it's 13 students. It still counts.
0: The ring moved product from New York and Philadelphia into Happy Valley. Is that what they call Penn?
1: Yeah. That's where they play the football.
0: Oh, yeah. That's where they play football. Yeah. 24-year-old Agostino Abatiello of Westbury.
1: Sure, that sounds right.
0: And in Long Island, Nassau County, is identified as at the very top of the food chain. He and his homeboy, senior frat guy Thomas Robinson, were the main suppliers. Agostino made regular runs to New York for large quantities. When he heard cops were asking questions, he allegedly begged people not to name him.
1: That didn't work out so well, huh?
0: Here's how it worked. Cocaine was cut and packaged primarily at the off-campus frat houses. Prosecutors say sometimes from pledges, cutting and bagging the product was literally part of their indoctrination into the fraternity.
1: Wow. I mean, sometimes they run a broomstick up your behind, and sometimes they have you committing criminal acts for their enterprise.
0: A federal felony.
1: Yeah,
0: Distribution was mostly friend-to-friend, brother-to-brother at parties, cash and payments app preferred. See, I don't know much about selling drugs, but I got to think if you're using a smartphone app to pay for it,
1: right?
0: That's a digital trail.
1: It is. And it sounds like the way that Jesse planned on distributing the blue meth in Breaking Bad. And then that didn't work out so well because it just got so big. It grew too fast. And they got famous.
0: Rushing a fraternity used to mean scavenger hunts, stupid hats. Then it became a broomstick thing.
1: Drinking beer until you puked or something, yeah.
0: Now it's a welcome to the chapter, here's a scale, don't sample the inventory kind of a speech. Agostino also worked with a guy named Mohammed.
1: Okay.
0: There's always a Mohammed and a Lars. So there was a Muslim and a German.
1: Say a Lars?
0: Yeah, Lars. Okay. Lars Ziepvat, according to the report. Mohammed Harabibi.
1: No.
0: And they face heavy felonies, corruption organization, conspiracy, dealing in proceeds. Another Long Islander, Robert Zanola of a place up at Long Island, apparently gets a felony conspiracy. Eight others got misdemeanors. A dad, Tommy Robinson's dad, Paul, faces felony charges for helping hide a safe full of drugs and cash.
1: You know what it sounds like? These boys was... This is my attempt to sound cool to the kids. Very hip dude. It sounds like they was moving some serious weight.
0: Yeah, that's right.
1: Oh, God.
0: That's right, Billy Ed.
1: Are you Miami Vice now?
0: Hey, Billy Ed, do you think they secured the bag?
1: Yeah, but they probably did. Wouldn't you?
0: College. I've heard of people selling drugs in college out of a dorm room. I never heard anything like this before. This was a multi-state operation. I'd love to see the numbers. Are they just exaggerating because it's white frat boys, or were they really moving pounds of coke?
1: That sounds serious.
0: Parents send kids to Happy Valley for the degree in the football, not to get recruited into a mid-leveling traffic crew.
1: Best laid plans, as they say.
0: How many of these kids do you think were business students?
1: Well, out of 13, I'd say 7.
0: If one of them cleans up his act, gets on probation or parole, gets a degree in prison, gets out, do you think this actually helps them get hired on Wall Street?
2: Yeah, well, probably. Unless they find out that one of them were rat. You know, chances are they was probably trying to get ahead of being the first one to rat out the other three, other 12. You know, I'm the 13th one. And the police always come to you and tell you, first one takes the deal is the only one gets the deal. If you don't want the deal, we're going next door. And your buddy Donnie over there, he going to rat you out. Don't you want to tell us all about Donnie? And they usually do, especially white boys. White boys fold in a hurry. They're going to rat just to stay out of jail because they know they can't hack it.
0: You think President Trump's part of this?
2: Yeah, I think so.
0: Wow.
1: Isn't he part of everything?
0: Didn't he go to, where did he go? Penn State or University of Pennsylvania? Somewhere in Pennsylvania, right?
1: Just recently?
0: No, he went to college there.
1: Oh, I thought you meant to just go and say hi, you know, give a speech or whatever. I got to, every year when I graduate, they get a famous politician usually to come and give the condolences. And I don't know where he went. Maybe he did that.
0: Studied at Fordham University from 64 to 66, then transferred to the University of Pennsylvania's Wharton School. Graduating.
1: Oh, Wharton, yeah.
0: Pretty good school.
1: Well, yeah.
0: He has a degree in economics, Bachelor of Science in Economics. Wow. But it doesn't say anything about him trafficking cocaine.
1: Well, it will next week.
0: Wow, he's an underachiever. All he did was become an international entrepreneur, real estate mogul, primetime TV star, reality TV villain, and president of the United States. But other than that...
2: You stick with him drugs, though, he could have got rich.
0: Yeah, that's true. He would have had some serious money. You know the headline they're throwing around besides, what is it, the Baker's Dozen, is whiteout. That's the other thing.
1: Oh, really? That's cute. I like that.
0: Because they're all white. Well, except for Mohammed. I feel like Mohammed's not getting acknowledged here.
1: That hurts.
0: Yeah, I know. Islamophobia everywhere you look these
1: days.
0: It keeps
1: rising up.
0: I know.
3: I ain't asking for the world here. I'm just asking for an 8-ball and $2 million.
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0: Is he saying English?
1: Yeah.
0: What's he saying?
2: I don't get it.
1: That's just rock and roll, man.
0: I ain't getting it.
1: If you don't understand it, you're too old, Billy. That's rock and roll.
0: You don't know what he's saying either, do you?
1: I don't have the lyrics in front of me.
0: Yeah, I didn't think so. All right, just checking.
1: No, I didn't. It doesn't matter what he's saying. It sounds good. It makes you feel. It's how it makes you feel, Billy. Krispy Kreme has launched a line of Pokemon-themed donuts.
0: Oh, thank goodness. America needs a reason to eat more donuts.
1: Yeah, apparently eating their Jigglypuff donuts will make your tummy extra jiggly.
0: Oh, that's fun.
1: Yeah, I would eat one.
0: Well, of course you would.
1: But just because it's a donut, not because...
0: Stop at one, though, wouldn't you? Some people can't.
1: Not because of the Pokemon thing.
0: Yeah.
1: I didn't really... I was in the right age for that. It happened but after my time.
0: Just barely missed it, though.
1: I was around for Tupac, and now his murder trial has started.
0: Ain't that weird?
1: It's hard to believe he died 30 years ago.
0: And they're just not getting around to having a trial.
1: And 40 new Tupac albums ago. How did he find the time to do
0: them? I know. That's a prolific.
1: Have you ever gotten into the weeds on the conspiracies about that he's still alive? There's a photo of him wearing the new Jordans that came out after he died.
0: Oh, God.
1: It's like, it is possible that a famous rapper had access to a pair of sneakers before you did.
0: That's true.
1: Well, they're not at Foot Locker yet.
0: Yeah,
1: but I bet he knows a guy.
0: You think?
1: I know, it's hard to believe.
0: He might know people, huh?
1: All right, let's face it. Whoever killed Tupac, we're supposed to believe that Puff Daddy had nothing to do with it. Do you really believe that?
0: No, you can't believe that.
1: And the guy responsible for it, they say, confessed to being involved years ago. That he told investigators, it's because they beat up my nephew or cousin or whatever the guy was. It's like, well, why'd they spend 30 years to get around to arresting him?
0: That's a good question. Are they answering any of these questions?
1: It's kind of like Pompeii. You know, that was centuries ago, and they're still digging stuff up.
0: Just kind of slow and steady. Sounds like they're just looking to extend the work. You get out on the job site there, and you get done real quick. You stop getting paid.
1: That's why I can't figure out who's lazier, a federal investigator or an Italian.
0: Ooh, that's cool. What about the Italian feds?
1: Ooh, I wouldn't even want to.
0: Don't even.
1: No.
0: No. Can't start that.
1: September 7th, 1996, Tupac and Suge Knight driving down Las Vegas Strip after a Tyson fight. Tupac gets shot 4 times. He dies 6 days later, age 25. Didn't quite make it to the 27 Club.
0: Mm-mm.
1: The night before the shooting, Tupac and Suge and their crew got into a fight at the MGM Grand with a guy named Orlando Baby Lane Anderson. What do you got to do to have a nickname like Baby Lane?
0: That's a good question.
1: What is that? How do you...
0: I wish I had the answer to any of these questions, but I'm woefully short of information on the Tupac situation.
1: Well, Anderson's the nephew of a man now on trial, Dwayne Kefe D. Davis. How do you get a nickname like Kefe D.? No one knows. He's 63 years old now, not exactly a young gangbanger anymore, not exactly a YN, as the kids say, not a term I would use, by the way. Prosecutors say he was in the white Cadillac with 3 other men. He's not accused of pulling the trigger. He was part of the crew. Kind of a guilt by association thing that carried out the drive-by.
0: Not the 2 Live crew. That's a different dude.
1: No, that's East Coast. This is West Coast.
0: That's what I'm talking about. Yeah.
1: Why'd you throw up your hands like that?
0: No reason. Never mind. Put that down.
1: You started doing sign language all of a sudden.
0: That's probably just a habit.
1: I've never seen that sign of you before.
0: No, never mind. Get all that.
1: The 3 other men believed to be in the car are all dead, so you can't try them, so they got this guy. Davis talked to LAPD back in 2008 while working as a confidential informant. Then in 2019, he got a little cocky. He published a book.
0: Uh-oh.
1: Compton Street Legend, in which he described the shooting in detail and billed himself as one of the only living witnesses. How did you witness it? I was in the car. You know that makes you
0: an accessory?
1: Exactly.
0: Mm.
1: Prosecutors are using both the interview and the book against him. Defense says he embellished and fictionalized for the book. It's not illegal to make up stories for a book, but if you're implicating yourself in a crime, it is dumb.
0: Yeah, it does seem a little ridiculous.
1: Opening statement scheduled in Vegas, Suge Knight is one of the prosecution's witnesses listed, but has said in interviews he doesn't plan to cooperate. You won't snitch on the guys who shot your homie?
0: Hmm.
1: I get it. No one likes a snitch. Snitches get what, Mr. O?
0: They get killed.
1: Oh, okay.
0: Yeah.
1: Thought there was another term for that. But
0: yeah, no, they get right to it.
1: I don't understand that. They say snitches don't get stitches. What if you're snitching on the dirty cop who framed you for a crime. They're like, no, I would never snitch.
3: Hmm.
1: You're in prison because a dirty cop framed you. You won't even...
0: They won't believe you if you tell them anyway. They never believe you when you tell them it was somebody else. Wasn't me. No, stick your ass in jail.
1: Well, this is one of the biggest unsolved mysteries in music history. Now in a courtroom starring a guy who wrote a book about it. I wonder if this helps with the book sales.
4: Couldn't hurt.
1: Well,
4: just creating a, you know, general curiosity about things.
1: We just promoted it. 30 years of conspiracy theories, documentaries, Tupac still alive memes, all just ran into actual evidence in a jury. I wonder if Trump will get involved in this. It feels like this is kind of his lane. Rappers love Trump, you know? I'll bet there's even a Tupac song somewhere where he says that he's the black Trump.
4: Without
1: even checking.
4: Mentions him somewhere, some way.
1: Do you think there's an Asian guy somewhere? He's the Asian Trump.
4: Oh, I would hope so.
1: Do you think there's a guy with a blinged out Chinese restaurant? He's like, yeah, man. Chinese Trump up in this.
4: Chinese Trump.
1: I had to be careful about how I told that joke.
4: I didn't get a joke.
1: I didn't tell the joke. It almost got us canceled.
4: Oh, don't do that.
1: No, I would never.
4: No.
1: Anyway, coming up on the show, Billy Ed's got a big announcement, right?
0: Big announcement.
1: That's huge.
0: What's it about?
1: I don't know. I just figured he had something.
0: Oh, yeah. Point. Always got something.
1: All right. Well,
0: something big hanging right here.
1: Stick around.
5: 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The American government has decided not to do anything about it since we probably deserved it.
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0: Everything I like about it, he don't.
1: It's weird because we keep giving him money and making him famous, but he didn't like us, you know?
0: Mm-mm, not a bit.
1: All right, Houston, Texas.
0: But you make an exception for music. Why can't somebody make an exception for a TV show or a movie?
1: I think that's a fair response. I love music, and there's not a lot of right-wing music that's any good.
0: And he makes an exception for Willie, just like you do.
1: Someone's probably writing an angry email right now.
0: Oh, Kenny, you know they are.
1: Kenny, how do you not know about the most popular country music singer in upstate Montana? MAGA Michael or America Amos or anyway, Sunday morning, 9:30 a.m. You know where that Home Depot's at on Bel Air Boulevard?
0: Yeah.
1: Right. This is a Houston story, but it's relevant to all of our audience because it is a national issue here. There's a shooting. And a man calls the Houston Police Department. Someone in black just fired a pistol multiple times. Someone in black.
0: Somebody wearing black. Probably is what he meant. Somebody in black.
1: Yeah, I'm not saying anything about his race. Officers roll up, talk to the caller. He describes the shooter and points them to the shell casings on the ground. Cops search the area and they arrest David Elias Menendez, age 24, on unlawful possession of a firearm by a felon. The guy has a lengthy local rap sheet, including a terroristic threat charge filed just 2 days earlier.
2: Oh, that's not good.
1: Then officers head back to the scene, and they arrest the original caller, the guy who reported the shooting.
2: The way they arrested the dude that reported, what'd they get him for?
1: Well, he was in the country illegally. This was outside of Home Depot.
0: And he was still there.
1: The police report's clear. The feds grabbed him on their own. HP didn't have anything to do with it. So the witness is now in ICE custody. And HPD still manages to do a show-up ID. He confirms Menendez is the shooter. But he's not supposed to be in America, so he's probably got to go. And people are mad about this.
0: But the shooter was not from here, or the guy that reported the shooter was not from here?
1: Well, the witness wasn't supposed to be here, but it kind of sounds like maybe the shooter, too.
0: Sounds like maybe they knew each other.
1: And apparently, DA Sean Tierra, very mad about this. He says, how can you arrest the witness? Well, the witness was doing something illegal. What do you mean, how can we arrest him? Council member Tiffany Thomas piles on, we did a good job of getting immigrants to call law enforcement. What did you do, Tiffany?
0: Right.
1: What did you do? What did you do to get them to do that? Weeks of protest in Houston after a fatal ICE shooting last month, and people just don't get it. If you're an illegal immigrant, you're not supposed to be here. Thank you for calling the cops, but it doesn't change the fact that you're not supposed to be here.
0: The people have called the cops before because somebody stole their drugs, and then they wonder why they got arrested. You told the cops you had drugs.
1: Yeah.
0: It's not real bright, is it?
1: Someone stole all my meth. Yeah, maybe don't have meth. I don't know what to tell you, dude. You know? Okay, so Wisconsin Democrat primary still being certified.
0: Wisconsin's lost, man. Right? Is that the one that's just gone? Or is it Minnesota? Or is it Michigan?
1: Yes.
0: All of the above.
1: Yeah,
0: we've lost, luckily the northern states, you know how they are.
1: But one thing we know, beautiful Francesca Hong will never be governor.
0: Well, I wouldn't say never.
1: Her dream is to be a sports journalism, she said, but she couldn't make it happen, so she got into politics.
0: She couldn't make that happen. Now what's she going to do?
1: Well, maybe fall back on her original dream, sports journalism.
0: Yeah.
1: That's what I would do.
0: Or?
1: I wanted to, you know.
0: Meet Kenny and let him pay for everything.
1: Francesca Hong, she's not exactly my type. Have you seen her forehead? You could land a helicopter on it.
0: You mean it's a five head?
1: Yeah.
0: Maybe a six.
1: Besides, I have a girlfriend. She's very beautiful. She's charming. She prosecutes pedophiles for a living. She's basically an American hero. And I admire that. What's so funny? What, you like pedophiles or something?
0: Still get emails about Mark, the watermelon Hitler. He's not listening, so we can talk about him if we want.
1: Mark, if you're listening, I'm sorry. I'll buy you watermelon.
0: No, he's not listening. He said he will find something effing else to listen to when he got real mad yesterday.
1: I'm kind of surprised that a guy that's been listening to this radio show for years
0: doesn't have a sense of humor.
1: Would get mad about something like that.
0: Well, it's funny when it's about other people. You attacked Mark, and that's not funny.
1: People come to our comedy shows because they want to get roasted.
0: So this emailer just wrote, because he also put sea salt on his watermelon, which we didn't have a problem with. He said, do lesbians put sea salt on their watermelons, or is that just gay guys with bow ties?
1: That's a good question.
0: Oh, leave Mark alone.
1: That is a good question.
0: So now he's gay Hitler watermelon? Gay watermelon Hitler?
1: I think if you wear a bow tie, it means you're a Muslim, right?

0: black Muslim. Oh, I called Mark Hitler and he's a black Muslim.
1: You feel bad, don't you?
0: I shouldn't have done that.
2: Yeah, no. See, you didn't know what you were stepping off into.
0: All right, here's another one of those stories you're not going to like involving a workplace argument over a soda pop that ended with a 56-year-old husband and father shot in the back at a U-Haul facility in West Nashville.
2: Did Luigi do it?
0: No.
2: He's a back shooter, you know.
0: Tuesday, August 4th, 5 p.m., U-Haul on Annex Avenue in West Nashville. Two co-workers, a 56-year-old white guy, it doesn't matter, named Frederick Lighton, and a 23-year-old guy named Devin, who's not white, got into a verbal spat over a drink that Rice had purchased.
1: Mm-hmm.
0: Or so they claim. Mm-hmm. Lighton does the grown-up thing, turns around and walks back to his workstation.
1: Oh, turned his back on him. Don't turn your back on me, fool.
0: Dispute over, right? Moments later, Rice walks up behind him, pulls out a handgun, and empties it into his back.
2: Ouch.
0: Multiple shots, point blank, on the job, broad daylight, dead as a doornail.
2: That'll do her.
0: Yeah.
2: Yeah, multiple shots in the back.
0: Yeah.
2: You know, you got some good stuff back there.
0: You got
2: lungs back here. You got your kidneys back here.
0: Sometimes I keep a backpack back there filled with snacks.
2: And also you have your spine back there.
0: I like that, too.
2: You probably want to keep intact.
0: Well, it turns out all that stuff is pretty important. He died at Vanderbilt University Medical Center.
2: I hate that.
0: Rice pockets the gun, grabs his backpack, calmly walks away from the scene. Calmly. Metro Nashville police arrest him. He admits during questioning that, yes, he argued about the drink and shot the guy, charged with criminal homicide, now in custody.
2: Mm-hmm.
0: U-Haul puts out a statement. They are shocked and deeply saddened. Yeah, no kidding.
2: Well, they shouldn't have done something like that then.
0: I don't think they did anything.
2: Yeah, but they still felt responsible.
0: Yeah, I think they just felt bad.
2: Or at least sad. Back to Mark and Mike for a minute. Mark, the Hitler. Mike, the Mussolini.
0: Sure.
2: This guy wrote in, he said, Mussolini Mike sounds like the kind of guy you might want to have a beer with. Watermelon Hitler sounds like a very uptight person.
0: You could have a beer with him, but not a soda pop at a U-Haul Nashville facility.
2: People need to learn to relax and laugh at themselves a little bit. I, for one, have a cat, says the emailer, and I enjoy hearing you guys make fun of people with cats.
0: You know how they are.
2: Let everybody just, you know, lighten up. Can you lighten up?
0: It's not that we have a problem with people with cats. We just wonder why you've decided to have the lowest possible standards in life for what you're allowing into your house. You know, that cat actually poops in your house.
2: There in the house, no apologies.
0: And it doesn't respect you. But I'm glad you enjoy the show.
2: Another emailer suggests maybe, Hitler, Watermelon Hitler, should go to one of Kenny's comedy shows and heckle the crap out of him while he's on stage. Heckle him until he runs off the stage crying like a little girl. And I'd buy a ticket for that.
0: While we don't want people to heckle us on stage because it interrupts the show, we are prepared for that.
2: Oh, yeah, bring it.
0: I promise you, you will regret it.
2: Yeah, I dare you. Bring it.
0: I'm a trained professional. I have a microphone, and I'm very loud even without one.
2: That's very true.
0: Yeah.
2: He is quite loud.
0: Exactly. Are you going to have a cookie-eating contest with the Cookie Monster?
2: I wouldn't do that.
3: It ends up, when you do communism right, it works perfectly, and everyone loves it.
4: And it only took 200 million starving to get here.
3: That's less than half as many as we thought.
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0: James Tallarico and the Texas Democrat Party yesterday wanted everyone to know that Ken Paxton accepted a campaign donation from a donor who's named in the Epstein files. Here's why that matters,
1: oh
0: right?
1: Oh, my God.
0: Here's why that matters. It wasn't much money, and it's nobody you've ever heard of. But Reid Hoffman, creator of LinkedIn, named extensively in the Epstein files for his island visits and post-conviction contacts and emails to Jeffrey Epstein, gave $11.5 million to James Tallarico's super PAC.
2: Sounds like a pretty decent amount of money that might actually have some impact on the campaign.
0: If you're trying to draw a line between Senate candidate in the state of Texas, Jeffrey Epstein, it's kind of hard to ignore the fact that most of James Tallarico's campaign right now, at least that super PAC, is being funded by a guy who was close personal friends with Jeffrey Epstein, went to the island in 2014, emailed him, contacted him. They were BFFs.
3: There are literally thousands of names in the Epstein file. Some of them not because of any connection to Epstein or the other. They may have worked for an airline that sent some stewardesses or something to fly private on the plane. They may have handled his luggage. Who knows? But he found one totally unheard of random guy that did almost nothing and yet didn't want us to mention the guy that's also listed and well known, gave over $11 million. It's like when you said they drew a line to this guy and that guy. You ever look at a map, road atlas, things like that?
0: Sure, yeah, I've looked at maps. Yeah.
3: Well, the main highway, the route you should take, the fastest, is usually a big, thick line like this. And then those little bitty backwoods roads that you're not even sure, go anywhere, they're teeny tiny little, maybe a little red line that you almost didn't even notice unless you blew it up real big.
0: Yeah, unless you blew it up.
3: Yeah, draw that big, thick line to Tallarico.
0: Well, you know what? I think that's a good point. There seems to be a lot of that going on.
3: A few moments ago, we were talking about different shows on different streaming services, and it did remind me that Ted Lasso is back now and did very well on his first week. The season return, after over 3 years since the last episode, set a viewing record for Apple TV. And this is how they do it now. They do it by minutes of viewing, because when you stream a show,
0: if you just watch a few seconds, do you deserve credit?
3: Right. Or if you watched it 3 days after I watched it, was it still the debut of the show?
0: Right.
3: So they just go by minutes. Yeah. Ted Lasso drew almost 300 million minutes of viewing time on August 4th and 5th. And about 200 million of those came on August 5th, making it the number one streaming series in the USA on that day.
0: What they don't mention is that 100 million of those minutes were spent watching an advertisement for the new Apple Watch.
3: Exactly. Because it's Apple TV.
0: All right, guys. After a summer filled with shark attacks and bear attacks and
3: Buffalo.
0: And the beaver. Don't forget that.
3: Oh, the mighty beaver.
0: Humans are finally getting their revenge on Mother Nature.
3: What do we do?
0: Sea Isle City, New Jersey. Wednesday morning. A local walker named Michelle is strolling the beach when she starts spotting small, dead sharks.
3: No.
0: At first, it was just a couple. Then they kept appearing across about 10 blocks of sand. Nearly 30 dogfish sharks. You didn't even know that was a thing.
3: A dogfish dogface?
0: Dogfish sharks.
3: Dogface.
0: 3 to 5 feet long, the one locals call sand sharks or junkfish are just lying there. All of a sudden, you start seeing a concentration of dead dogfish sharks. And she thought, well, this is odd. This is pretty randy. What the heck's going on over here? Marine scientist Stephen something from Stockton University notes that dogfish swim in huge schools, hundreds to thousands, and the cause of death is still unknown. But the two main theories are this: there's something toxic in the water, or commercial and recreational fishermen caught them and dumped them back in the water because they didn't want them.
3: People are just mean to sharks because sharks are
0: mean to us.
3: Well, they got a little bit of a reputation. Most of the sharks out there don't bother us. And again, we went over to their neighborhood. They didn't come out of the water to get us.
0: It's a good point.
3: We went where they were, but the scientist guys, water scientist guys.
0: Right.
3: Water scientist?
0: Yeah, no, I know what he meant.
3: Yeah, the guys that you were just talking about. They actually said, we need sharks. They serve a pretty good porpoise. I don't know what it is.
0: Yeah, exactly. It's hard to say for sure. New Jersey Department of Environmental Protection hasn't commented yet. Some wildlife folks note it's not totally unheard of for small sharks to get trapped near sandbars when the tide goes out.
3: Mm-hmm.
0: Is this just a bad day for dogfish, or is the Jersey Shore showing us, trying to remind us that the ocean still runs the show?
3: I'm still confused about the dogfish
0: sharks.
3: Dogfish?
0: That's what they're called.
3: I thought you said dog face.
0: Dogfish sharks.
3: Okay, well, that's different. Because that's what they used to call soldiers back in the day. Dogface.
0: Dogface pony soldier.
3: Yeah, well, Joe took it to the next level.
0: If this keeps happening, do we start calling it the Jersey Shore's version of a fish fry or a warning that something's off in the water?
3: Let's go fish fry. It's Friday. Yeah, we got to have a big fish fry. Do you have tartar or cocktail sauce with a baby dog face shark?
0: I like options. I'd ask for both.
3: Always get both.
0: Yeah, why not? You get do a little one, do a little the other. A lot of online theories are colorful. They're swimming around. Government weather-controlled chemicals, a secret military test. Maybe the sharks staged a massive protest against overfishing, and they lost. Nothing says summer at the shore like stepping over a shark graveyard on your way to the boardwalk.
3: Mm-hmm.
0: Yeah.
3: Yeah, it could have been suicide out of protest thing. Maybe they're protesting ice.
0: Mm.
3: Yeah, could be. I don't know.
0: I hate ice.
3: When you catch fish, though, what do? You put them on ice.
0: Yeah, it's a good point.
3: Oh, it's just, you know, something to think about, that's all.
0: I cannot stand ice. Ice has been driving me nuts lately. They keep trying to make me work on the weekends.
3: Oh, no.
0: I know.
3: I hate when that happens.
0: All right, kids. A lot more going on in the morning today on your favorite morning show. The Sultan of Brunei is stripping his daughter-in-law of her royal title for unbecoming behavior.
3: He's not stripping her, though.
0: No, of her royal title.
3: That's his son's wife?
0: Yeah.
3: I'm hoping it's not his daughter's wife.
0: Yeah, it's his daughter-in-law.
3: Yeah, daughter-in-law would be the boy's choice in wife. Didn't they choose her for him?
0: Probably.
3: Well, then why are they mad at her? I mean, they picked her. You know, maybe you should have picked better, huh?
0: Penegran Rabiatul Adawamaya, then in her early 20s, back in the year 2015, married Prince Abdul Malik, fourth in line to the throne, in a lavish 10-day royal palace wedding in Brunei.
3: 10 days? Wow.
0: If you're not familiar, Brunei is right over there by the South China Sea and Malaysia. Most people didn't know that.
3: It's right over there. Yeah.
0: They go on to have four daughters, ages 10, 8, 6, and 16 months. Fast forward to this week, 80-year-old Sultan Hassan al-Balakh, world's longest reigning living monarch and also the country's prime minister, issues a royal command. The office of the Grand Chamberlain announces that this young woman, now 33 years old, is stripped of her royal titles.
3: Mm-mm-mm.
0: The official behavior, the reason, was her behavior was unbecoming of a spouse of a member of the royal family. Apparently, she showed lack of respect towards the Sultan and tarnished the monarchy's good name, which she didn't even know existed until a few seconds ago, did you?
3: But now I'm very, very involved. I'm deeply concerned about the situation. They don't go into details. They
0: zero.
3: Her behavior, but I understand a stranger got a glimpse of her elbow.
0: Oh, my God.
3: I know.
0: What a whore.
3: She has to go. I'm surprised she's still alive.
0: Zero specifics being given. No statement on what she actually did. No Instagram scandal. No public outburst. No leaked video. Just the fact that she's unbecoming. Her children's titles remain intact. As for the Sultan, he ruled Brunei since independence from Britain in 1984, previously drew international heat and celebrity boycotts from the likes of George Clooney and Elton John for proposing death by stoning for gay sex and adultery.
3: Mm-hmm.
0: Wow, that's terrible. He would kill someone just for that? Just for cheating on their wife? That's terrible.
3: I know. Mm-hmm. Now, all the, middle-aged white women in this country, they're pulling for Sharia law. A lot of the gay people in my community, believe it or not, are really excited about embracing Sharia law.
0: Yeah.
3: And they're very excited about embracing us as well.
0: It's true. This Abdul mm-hmm. guy in Michigan practices Sharia law in his personal life, and they said 42% of white women are already committed to voting for him in November.
3: Oh, yeah. They can't wait to have Sharia law brought into to rule them, basically.
0: Maybe they just don't like driving.
3: Maybe.
0: Yeah. That would explain
3: it. Looking forward to taking some time off. How are those kids going to get to baseball practice and soccer practice and rock climbing and karate practice and whatever else the kids are? Mom has to drive them. I can see now why mom might just say, nope, can't do it. We got Sharia.
0: Yeah, and of course, this is the new Michigan where everyone only plays soccer.
2: Ugh.
0: I know.
2: That's just disgusting.
1: Hey, where are the white women at?
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0: everybody. Come on. Yes. It just feels good and it's relaxing.
1: Yeah, it's great.
0: So back to that Hollywood news for just a second. I knew you'd want to know because you mentioned Britney's sister earlier this morning. A young woman named Britney Spears sometimes goes by River Red.
1: Heard of her, yeah.
0: Said she feels as though she is a failure as a parent. I think we all felt that. But she says specifically because one of her sons told her he doesn't believe in God. And she said, I know there's a Holy Spirit that sits high in the kingdom of heaven. I've been there. I've felt it. She went and came back, I guess. But she thinks she just... That's just part of every kid's growing up, having to act out in some way.
1: Yeah.
0: It happens.
1: Britney Spears took to Instagram over the weekend to warn her fans about getting Botox. She had a bad session recently, and she says it caused her face to disfigure a bit.
2: You put so much Botox on this left eye that it drooped down like that. And it's just now starting to raise up and be normal again. It's so embarrassing. It's like that. Girls, you have to be careful. Be careful.
0: Yeah, be careful.
2: They try to change like your face. And be careful with your bodies. Because yours. And you own it.
1: Is that what her voice sounds like now?
0: Yeah, I don't think that's normal. No. Oh, speaking of not normal, Perez Hilton, who was in the news last week for losing his mind, is in serious but stable condition now. He didn't look very stable the other day on the internet. He is going to need surgery for all the injuries he sustained when he started cutting himself during a live stream. It was not pretty. It was also not fake. Apparently there were family members, like children, in the house at the time, and somebody saw it and came over and got them out of there.
1: Yuck.
0: But he is not okay.
1: He never was. Look, I don't have a lot of opinions about Perez Hilton because I don't generally care about Hollywood media, but he's not a good guy. And I don't wish any harm on him, just like I don't wish any harm on Joe Biden today, who apparently is in the news because his cancer's getting worse.
3: But it wouldn't bother you if you heard bad news, though, would it?
1: Well, it wouldn't bother me as much as it would if it was someone I cared about. And you don't wish harm on these people. But also, Joe Biden aside, the Perez Hilton thing, isn't that just kind of all his bad behavior and all his bad choices catching up
0: maybe
1: with him?
0: Just kind of coming back. The chickens come home to roost, as they say. Some kind of a country little sideline like that.
1: He spent a lifetime doing predatory things to people. Mm-hmm. He posted photos of teenage girls naked on the internet and slut-shamed them because they were D-list celebrities. And how is that even legal?
0: So I hope you're taking your own advice. Careful who you pick on and make fun of and give a hard time to, because sooner or later that might come back and bite you in the ass, too. Be nice to people, especially gay coworkers.
1: Mm-hmm. Oh, wait, you think this is about you?
0: Well, isn't everything a little bit about me?
1: I was wondering who this was about.
0: So, have you guys seen the first episode? Now, I know there's another episode out now, but the first episode of the new season of Lioness. Yeah, I warned you that it was extremely violent.
1: No, but I've heard good things from my friends. I'm waiting for a few episodes to stack up.
3: That's all we need to know. Extreme violence in war. Imagine that.
1: Yeah, I want to watch it.
0: Well, I'm just telling you, there's news stories out now about whether people are able to handle the kind of violence that, you know, Taylor Sheridan doesn't normally get that explicit, I don't think. But, you know, maybe I've just missed that part of it before, but I saw it this time. Oh, and what about Ted Lasso? Or is anybody up on Ted Lasso yet?
1: Hang on a second. Back up a second.
0: Because everybody was all excited. Oh, my God, they're reuniting for a new season. But then it seems like they kind of waited too long.
1: Well, it's women's soccer. But,
0: I know.
1: The first season, the first episode of Lioness, didn't it start off with drone bombing a building full of Muslims while they chased a Christian woman and tried to rape her?
0: Among other things, yeah.
1: I mean, I think the violence is part of Lioness. It always was.
0: Oh, yeah, but
1: it's really violent.
0: This particular first episode of season three, more so.
1: Well, it doesn't disappoint then.
0: No, I guess not.
1: Yes.
0: Just a warning, though. It's kind of hard to watch. I looked away multiple times.
1: You know what always bothered me was in the first scene of Yellowstone, he shoots a horse.
3: He put it out of its misery because of the car accident. You know, had a big wreck on the road and that horse was going to die. He'd go die slow and painful or real quick. He's a good rancher's know best. He put him down.
1: Yeah.
3: Did the right thing.
1: Well, it's hard to watch, you know, unless you're Christy Noem, and then she probably pleasured herself to it.
3: But probably I was applauding.
0: Shoot him!
1: You ever watch local news, see how boring?
3: Not much anymore.
1: Depending on where you live, a lot of it's very pointless. There's this local news anchor, KG Jacobs. KJ Jacobs is his name. And he was doing a live traffic report.
3: Where is this? I-71 at Gilbert. That's not around here.
1: Cincinnati, Ohio.
3: Oh, okay.
1: And all of a sudden, as he's doing the live traffic report, he witnesses a car accident.
4: Oh. Traffic is slowing down both sides around this car, as well as that on-ramp. Oh, shit.
3: He almost said a bad word. He caught himself just in the nick of time.
1: Yeah, that's true, yeah.
3: Okay, I was blocked by... okay, I want to see it again, because I was blocked by all this stuff that's in the way.
1: Can we play that? I felt like we could not play that on the air.
3: You turn him down. I just want to watch.
1: Okay, in the video, he drops an S-bomb.
3: Oh, God, look at that. He drove right into that parked car. I mean, how... did you not see that? Everybody else saw it.
1: The guy was trying to cut into traffic.
3: There was a car, had his flashers on, stopped in a lane, but everybody else managed to go around him, and this guy just drove right up his butt.
1: Yeah. Well, anyway, that video just went viral. And
3: because that guy was doing, you know, his report. He caught it live.
1: Have you ever noticed how people in the black community will sometimes shame a guy for being articulate and well-dressed?
5: Yes, I have, as a matter of fact.
1: Yeah, why is that?
5: Well, you know, it's that whole thing about finding some a black candidate back in the day that was clean-cut and articulate, you know, means he could talk good and stuff.
1: There's this video that went viral over the weekend, and it's a black gentleman walking around in a nice men's boutique. Kind of like clothing.
3: Oh, yeah.
1: And as he's, and the caption reads,
3: see how they got the words on the door like that? All fancy writing, and it's all carved into the door glass and stuff. That's too expensive. That's going to be, no, don't shop for me there.
1: Well, I think it looks cool.
3: It does.
1: But this video went viral over the weekend, got thousands of shares and retweets and comments, and the caption read, "This is the kind of black guy who hangs out with white people."
3: Oh, boy.
6: We're going to pick out a fit for the first day function of the school.
1: It's just those guys are gonna go just a nice dressed black guy, got his shirt tucked into his pants.
3: Got some Dockers and a nice little polo, and it's all tucked in. And he's looking at suits compared with bow ties.
1: And then when you read the comments, a lot of black people are making fun of him because he's clean and well-dressed.
3: Yeah, how come his pants ain't sagging down below his ass and he ain't got like some tattoos and stuff on him?
1: Well, that's kind of what they're insinuating, you know?
3: Yeah, they want that to be the lifestyle.
1: Are they Dockers shaming him?
3: I think they are.
1: I think he was Dockers maxing.
3: Shamed for his big old set of Dockers.
1: I found out about Joe Biden's cancer getting worse over the weekend from the BBC Pigeon News.
3: What do you mean, pigeon news? They fly it in and on pigeons?
1: No, it's P-I-D-G-I-N.
3: It's a way of speaking, the pigeon English.
1: BBC has a news outlet where they speak in broken English so that people in third world, mostly black countries, can understand what the news anchor is saying. I'll read a little of it to you. It reads here, my papa cancer don't spread. A don't enter in bones. A day very painful and unbearable, says Hunter Biden.
3: Oh, boy.
1: Hunter Biden, the son of former U.S. President Joe Biden, talk say im papa cancer don't spread. Hunter Biden
3: say it don't or it do spread. It sounds like you're saying don't. It done spread.
1: Hunter Biden for one interview with the BBC been get emotional as a day talk about im father health. Cancer day really hard, a talk. A stop to clear im throat. A day really sad to watch.
3: In other words, Biden's cancer has spread and it's very painful.
1: Yeah, that's what he's saying.
3: That's pretty much what he said.
1: Now, laugh all you want, but the BBC Pigeon News, broken English or not, is some of the most accurate reporting I've ever heard.
3: Yeah, they didn't take a side, did they?
1: No, once you get past the broken English, they really break down the story for you.
3: I'll tell you, right now, they're very mad at cancer for attacking Joe Biden. But I guarantee you, if Trump came out and told everybody tomorrow that he's got that exact same kind of cancer, they would applaud cancer. Yay! You go, cancer!
1: Yeah. Hey, speaking of health news, that reminds me, you guys weren't here when we discussed this earlier. AOC really appears to be running for president. The spicy Latina announced she is freezing her eggs. She posted a video of herself injecting herself with medicine into her stomach over the weekend. Apparently, she can't get pregnant, or she's trying to put it off, you know?
0: Yeah, I'm pretty sure she realizes there's a window right now. I don't know how long it's going to stay open, but there is an opening. What with Abdul, you know, winning his primary, what's going on in New York with Kamdami, this woman, Ho, what's her name?
1: Hong, yeah.
0: That's going on. All of these communists, socialists, Democrat socialists, suddenly just on the upswing. I think she sees this next 2 years, that might be the only window that she has for her particular socialist agenda, because somewhere in the next 2 years, while that window is open, we're going to start seeing more and more of the effects of communist leaders in our local state elections. And like with New York, you're going to see how things are just going from bad to worse in a hurry. By the time you've elected a socialist president like AOC in 2028, by 2032, they're going to be running the other way as fast as they can. Just look what happened with 4 years of Biden. And it would be way worse, if you can imagine that. Worse than Biden?
1: Wow.
0: Woo!
1: Well, in the meantime, AOC, a spicy Latina, can't get pregnant. What do you think about that, Mr. O?
5: Well, maybe she just ain't had the right incentive. You know what I'm saying?
1: Yeah, I was a little surprised. Usually Latinas have no problem getting pregnant.
5: I'd probably get her pregnant from here.
7: How dare you?
8: Walton and Johnson.
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0: radio station because we chastised someone on video for eating watermelon with a knife and fork.
1: What kind of Hitler eats a watermelon with a knife and a fork?
0: That would be Mark from the Georgia Mountains.
1: Well, well, well, Adolf Mark Hitler. What did he have to say?
0: First off, watermelon is the perfect dessert for a hot summer party. Yeah, nope. Okay, fine.
1: We all love watermelon, but we were watching a video of someone at a formal dinner party.
0: Second, are you going to tell me that you eat watermelon as an adult with your hands? What, do you like to wear your watermelon when you eat it? I am a professional watermelon eater, says Marcus. The proper way to eat the watermelon is with a steak knife only. You simply cut the long way of your piece of watermelon, add a sprinkling, just a soupçon, of sea salt.
1: Okay.
0: And then cut the strip into bite-sized pieces, which you then stab with your steak knife and eat that way. I'd love, says Mark, I'd love for you to send pictures of you all eating watermelon with your bibs on, slathering it all over your shirt and your face.
1: With a bib?
0: Yeah. Mark, we're going to have to agree to disagree. I guess we're just heathens up here.
1: Okay, can I break this one down real quick? First of all, Mark, I enjoy the sea salt touch. I think that was very classy.
0: Oh, a soupçon of sea salt is quite acceptable.
1: But even he's not doing what the person in this video said. Where's the fork? Where's the plate?
0: No, he didn't use a fork.
1: And then he went after bibs. If anything, the people in that video with their napkins tucked into their shirt, they were the bib people.
0: They were bibbers. Yeah, that's right. We're not bibbers.
1: No. I would eat a watermelon with like a spoon or a fork, but the knife, it's just a lot.
0: Yeah, and besides, when you hold it in your hand, that helps cool you off on a hot day. That's why you're having cold watermelon. Holding it in your hand is part of the cooling, and then you eat the watermelon, so you're cooled on the inside and the outside.
1: Also, watermelon's the kind of thing you eat like in a park or on a boat or something.
0: Yeah.
1: What do you need all these extra things for?
0: Exactly.
1: Just eat it.
0: Stop it, Mark.
1: Yeah, no kidding, Hitler.
0: Well, I guess it's okay if he wants to do it that way. I wouldn't want to see him get made fun of in public or nothing.
1: I would feel bad if they made fun of him.
0: Keep it in the house, Mark.
1: Louisiana news. Health officials are warning beachgoers about 9 confirmed Vibrio vulnificus infections this year. You know what that means?
0: No.
1: I think it's that, is that the brain-eating amoeba or one of the...
0: Oh, dear Lord.
1: I know. We'll get into it. Controversial ICE detentions. I don't think they're that controversial. At Angola Prison, still operating with some federal funding there.
2: Yeah. Do they have a basketball team at Angola? I think they, you know, like the WNBA, I would think maybe they could play too.
1: I got to think the ICE detention would affect the soccer team or the baseball team more than the basketball team.
0: Probably so.
1: From what I could tell.
2: I'm just looking for maybe some brothers when they get out of Angola, they get an early release. Turn them over to the WNBA and let them turn them into some girls, you know, with skills.
1: And demolition finally starting on the long-abandoned Lindy Boggs Medical Center in Mid-City.
0: Well, how about that?
1: In Mississippi, IRS granted tax filing and payment relief until February 2027 for counties hit by Tropical Storm Arthur and several injured after an Amtrak train collided with an 18-wheeler on the Gulf Coast. So.
0: Yeah, I bet the train won, huh?
1: Yeah. Kind of think so. We're praying for y'all. And remember, that 18-wheeler's 40 tons. Don't say it's 16 tons.
2: 40 tons.
1: It's 40 tons.
2: Yeah. You load 16 tons, though. You know what you get.
1: Another day older and deeper in debt.
2: That's what you get, all right.
1: Yeah.
2: Nobody needs that.
1: All right. Gen Z has a new favorite way to call you fake. And it's not NPC or industry plant or tryhard. It's LARPing.
0: Oh, no. We're back to LARPing?
1: Yeah, the same word used to mean grown adults running around in the woods with foam swords, pretending to be knights and soldiers and that sort of thing.
0: Or are they playing a Pokemon Go?
1: No, now it means you're putting on a costume in real life. You're going to Pilates just for Instagram photos. You're a LARPing fitness girl. If you're taking a summer internship and acting like you're already a Wall Street shark, you're LARPing a 9-to-5 job.
0: Okay.
1: If you're hopping the train from Long Island for one afternoon and posting like you live in Manhattan, classic New York City, NYC LARPing, they call that.
2: What if you're wearing yoga pants? And you're grocery shopping.
1: There's a lot of that happening. A
2: lot of that going on. Yeah. I appreciate it. I really do. I applaud that move.
1: Yeah. Is this just the latest slang, or is this proof that Gen Z has become so online that even real life feels like a costume party they refuse to join without the perfect filter?
0: I think that's where we are now.
1: Right.
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0: All right, back to school. Everybody going back to school.
1: Back to school. I almost hurt myself. I was chair drumming. Get it? Instead of air drumming? Chair drumming?
0: Yeah, I get what you're saying.
1: Right there on the chair.
0: You know, one of the problems with kids going back to school, Billy, Ed, we're leaving the part of the news cycle where parents leave their children in a hot car, and we're entering the part of the news cycle where this happens.
2: Hey, kids, are you back?

0: Oh, she's not pretending to be extremely dangerously thin. I mean, that's a real thing. But the sickness on top of that, I think the mask is, in her mind, I think it's a preventative move. But what's it preventing?
1: I don't know.
0: It's not preventing anything.
1: Is it possible she just doesn't want you to see how sick she looks?
2: Maybe she's allergic to ragweed or goatweed or some kind of weed that's out there right now, and so she just put that over her face so she don't have to breathe all that stuff in.
1: It looks more like she's allergic to sandwiches.
0: That does look like that.
1: Somebody give that girl a taco.
2: Man, she can probably afford a $20 burrito if she'd just eat it,
1: yeah.
2: But it'd be a waste of money if you was to buy it for.
1: That's a good point, Billy. She wouldn't even appreciate it.
0: You know, there are ways around not purchasing a $20 burrito. One of the best pieces of advice I got, if you don't want to spend $20 on a burrito, go to pretty much any restaurant that sells burritos.
1: Hmm.
0: Because they have them for less than $20. And if you just take a look at the menu, you'll see that right away.
1: I like tacos.
0: I know you do.
1: Yeah,
0: taco brain.
1: Well, anyway.
0: It happens. Oh, and before we get off on another food group, let's not forget how angry we've made people with our watermelon eating stories.
1: Oh,
0: because
1: yeah.
0: you don't know what controversy is until you tell somebody else the right way to eat a watermelon.
1: Oh, yeah. One guy emailed us and said he'll never listen to the show again earlier.
2: He even included the F word in his very upset email that he sent in, because somebody in here referred to him as Hitler.
1: Well, watermelon Hitler.
2: Yeah, because he was eating watermelon with a knife and a fork, or just a knife or something, you know.
1: I actually liked his idea about sea salt.
2: Yeah, you did. You did agree with part of Hitler's plans were pretty good. Get them trains running and everybody stay out of the left lane on the freeway. That was a good plan. That was Hitler's doing.
1: Yeah, racists always want you to know at least Hitler kept the trains on time.
0: Yeah. And he had snappy uniforms, you know, with Hugo Boss and all that.
1: They were well dressed, you know.
0: Yeah.
1: And then what was it? Volkswagen? Is that what they came up with?
0: Yeah, the family car.
1: Yeah, sure. Got to give him credit for that. I mean, you know,
2: but eating watermelon with a knife and a fork, that just sends somebody over the top, man. That was too much.
1: Is Volkswagen the only luxury car Americans drive from Europe, or is it the only European car Americans drive that's not a luxury car? Is Saab a luxury car?
0: I think everybody has their different opinion of luxury.
1: But usually, when you see a European car in America, it's a luxury car, unless Volkswagen's considered to be midline.
0: Audi and Mercedes and that sort of thing. Obviously luxury.
1: Sure, yeah.
0: So Volkswagen was supposedly a step down from expensive luxury, at least.
1: Hmm.
0: I like Volkswagens in general. I think they have good lines to their cars.
1: Yeah, I got no issue with them. Mm,
0: no.
1: In other news, Baywatch alumni Erica Eleniak, do you remember her?
0: Yes.
1: She's 56 now. She's going to start selling foot pics on the internet, according to the New York Post.
2: Does that mean her boobs aren't worth looking at anymore?
1: I don't know. She just said she's promising real-life content, personal photos and videos on her OnlyFans account, and yes, plenty of feet pics, because that's what fans keep requesting.
0: Isn't that just weird? That is so weird that there are that many foot fetishers out there.
1: Well, now that Baywatch is coming back, there's a new interest in women's feet, I guess. I don't know.
0: Good. Well, very exciting.
1: I do not understand the foot thing at all.
0: And is Sydney Sweeney going to be in the new Baywatch?
1: The other one. What's her name?
0: The other one?
1: No, the gymnast. Sorry, I'm having a brain fart here. Paul Skeen's girlfriend, Olivia Dunn.
0: Olivia?
1: Yeah.
0: You're just Livy?
1: Yeah, Livy, yeah. She's going to be on it with someone else.
0: Can she swim?
1: I think Sydney Sweeney's too good of an actress to be on Baywatch. Baywatch isn't really known for... You know, isn't Sydney Sweeney's a real actress, right? Whereas they want people, you know, you just have to be a pretty blonde to be on that show. How do you look in a swimsuit? That sort of thing.
0: Yeah.
1: Can you do a cartwheel on the beach? I bet Livy Dunn can. What's Paul Skeen's going to do?
0: He's going to watch.
1: You don't think he's nervous about his girlfriend being around all those hunky dudes on the beach all day with...
2: Well, hell no. He's Paul Skeen's, man. You got that going for him.
1: Sure, but his chick's hanging out with all these other men all the time, constantly. I gotta think there's a little jealousy there, wouldn't you think so?
0: Well, I don't know the man. Some people are just jealous for no reason.

0: people aren't jealous, and maybe when they should be.
1: Anyway, AOC's freezing her eggs. That's a big news story today. And James Tallarico wanted to get in on this too, huh?
0: That's right. I heard when Tallarico found out AOC was freezing her eggs, he said, I want to freeze mine too.
1: Right, yeah.
0: That's a great idea.
1: And then after hearing the news, apparently Hunter Biden stole AOC's eggs. I don't know what he's going to do with them.
2: Oh, that ain't right.
1: Also, if AOC freezes her eggs, wouldn't that technically make them huevos rancheros?
0: No, it will not.
1: Why not?
0: Because that's not right.
1: She's a spicy Latina.
0: Maybe she's freezing her eggs so that she can impregnate herself where she will be pregnant as she's being sworn in and inaugurated as the next president, and then she can immediately have the first presidential abortion.
1: Only in Massachusetts, though.
0: Oh.
1: Yeah.
0: Well, she'll make the rules.
1: Sure, that's a good point.
0: Once she's president, it's anything goes.
1: Oh, man. Wow. Girl power.
0: Get ready.
3: 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But you ought to own a handgun just in case.
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24: Baby, will you eat that there snack cracker in your special outfit for me?

0: of information about the death of the very, untimely and too soon death of Hayden Panettiere.
1: Yeah,
0: she was 36.
1: Is it suicide, a drug overdose, or something to do with the vaccine?
0: It's a lot of speculation because they have not released any details on the cause of death. And they said she's been complaining of back pain over the years. She had a problem with alcoholism and drugs over the years.
1: Depression.
0: She did, back in the day, get kind of vocal about the vaccine. People have, reported hearing her talk about that as well. She left L.A., I guess, Friday or Saturday, over the weekend, flew out to South Carolina somewhere, Greenville, maybe, somewhere in South Carolina.
1: Oh, no, that's probably what killed her.
0: I'm sure, yeah.
1: Ugh.
0: And then she was found unresponsive in somebody's apartment over there in South Carolina, and they had called 911, I think, saying something about a cardiac arrest. But that's not official.
1: She was a child star.
0: Oh, yeah.
1: She was a cute little blonde girl in Hollywood.
0: She was like the little Drew Barrymore of her time.
1: It's not hard to imagine something happened to her.
0: Mm-hmm. And she did make allegations of some, sexual abuse early on in her Hollywood career, sure. And people can speculate about who that might have been.
1: Yeah.
0: Back in those days.
1: Child star. She survived the machine long enough to name parts of it. Then silence. Yeah.
2: She was in that Titans movie with Denzel. Man, it don't get no better than that.
1: What exactly did Denzel. She take with her? You got to wonder.
0: What do you mean, take with her?
1: To
0: heaven?
1: Her secrets.
0: And maybe they are. Maybe she left a journal or a diary of some kind that might express, a little more detail about who did what to her when she was so young.
1: 3 months after releasing her memoir, This Is Me, A Reckoning, she detailed the predatory underbelly of Hollywood. The Oscar-winning actor who exposed himself to her at a party when she was 19, the industry friends who tried to hand her over to powerful men, the constant pressure, the pills, the isolation.
0: Uh-huh.
1: She spoke, then she was gone, no cause of death released.
0: Hmm.
1: What did she take with her?
0: I wonder.
1: The timing's hard to ignore.
0: She has a daughter. I thought they said 7 on television earlier, but here it says she has an 11-year-old daughter named Kaya.
1: Well, they get older.
0: And her former fiancé was that Ukrainian guy.
1: Vladimir Zelensky.
0: Klitschko.
1: Yeah.
0: He was a boxer. Was he also, or was it his brother that was like the governor of Kiev or something, or mayor of Kiev.
1: It's
0: one of those fighter guys from the Ukraine.
1: Is it Kiev or Kiev? It depends if you're sympathetic to the Russians or the Ukrainians.
0: Which side's which? I don't even know.
1: I'd say neither. Kyiv, that's what I'm going to pronounce it as. I'm going to lean into that hard, too. Kyiv. Mm-hmm. What's that? That's that city in Ukraine.
0: Kyiv? No, that's too close to Kiev. Kyiv. Kiev.
1: I don't know how to pronounce it. I don't want to be sympathetic to either side.
2: Maybe just don't talk about it no more. How about that?
1: Done and done.
0: All right. Problem solved.
1: Problem solved. Ladies and gentlemen, anyway, rest in peace to Hayden.
0: That's so sad.
1: No word on the cause of death.
0: Well, they said save the cheerleader, you save the world, and the cheerleader died. What does that tell you, huh?
1: Yeah.
0: Oh, dear God.
1: What does it tell you?
0: Well, yeah.
1: No, so, really, what does it tell you, Billy?
0: Well, I was asking you.
1: I was asked. You're the one that brought it up, huh?
0: Well, we have more of the celebrity news coverage coming up, top of the hour, next hour, along with the celebrity birthdays and all that. Now, if you don't get the next hour or any hour of the Walton Johnson Show, there are alternatives. We would never leave you hanging high and dry, so we have our app, which is free.
1: Yeah, you can listen on the app, either pre-recorded or live streaming. And you can also, scroll around, find one of the other affiliates.
0: Happen to be all over the internet with all the different affiliates and their websites. Before we leave celebrity world for just a second, speaking of being left high and dry.
1: Sure.
0: Cobra Kai villain, they call him, Martin Cove. He was a villain before Cobra Kai. He's the guy that told Johnny to sweep the leg.
1: Sure.
0: That old actor, Martin Cove from Cobra Kai, had to be rescued from his home in Tennessee by boat. He, his girlfriend, his dog, trapped in the rising floodwaters. He says, of course, it's happening because of the overdevelopment in that area. Well, duh. Yeah, you cover the ground with concrete and the water has nowhere to go. That happens.
1: Wow.
0: Did you see the flooding?
1: It was pretty bad.
0: In Hawaii.
1: Yeah, we were just looking at footage.
2: Now that was a storm, son. Them rivers was up and running.
1: It looked like racing rapids in Colorado or something.
0: I mean, nobody would want to get on that.
1: No, absolutely not.
0: It was bad.
1: All right, kids, incoming.
3: Stupid people everywhere.
2: Stupid people.
3: People that don't care because they're stupid.
1: And it's brought to you by
0: Haywood Harvest. Oh, the website, HaywoodHarvest.com or the Haywood Hemp Company. Search. You'll find it.
1: Check it out today. Haywood Harvest. Go ahead and search for that. Remember the promo code W&J.
0: That's a lot to remember.
1: Yeah.
0: Oh, I think you'll find that it's worth it.
1: No, it's not that hard. It's legal in all 50 states, thanks to Donald Trump.
0: Can he remember it? How hard can it be?
1: Haywood Harvest.
0: See? And what's the promo code?
1: W&J. Wand J.
0: He got 100%.
1: And they got a lot of great products for you, for your lover. Totally unrelated to those products are other products for your dog.
0: Oh, thank you for clearing that up.
1: Today we take you to, I guess this story starts in Portland, Oregon. Kenneth Voiles was homeless at the time. This is back in 2023. Breaks into a Touchstone granite and marble business. That's the name of the business. Through a damaged garage door in the middle of the night.
2: Did he really need some granite or marble? And I mean, if he needed it, he should take it, right? That's the new rules.
1: He planned. He admits he planned to steal a drill bag. A drill bag.
2: He needed to drill something, huh?
1: A drill bag, yeah.
2: Yeah.
1: The owner was there at the time. James Grant was working and living on the site, confronts him. Voiles' version goes like this. He said he apologized. Grant started throwing things. He grabbed bolt cutters to defend himself. Then Grant shot him multiple times without warning.
2: Uh-oh.
1: Including point-blank shot while saying you're going to die.
2: Well, all right then.
1: Grant's version is that Voiles got aggressive, raised the bolt cutters like he was about to attack, ignored commands to get on the ground, and Grant reasonably believed his life was in danger.
2: So you got two different guys telling the story. I guess he didn't die.
1: Fast forward to right now. Voiles is suing Grant and his company for $10 million. Hmm. That'd be $5 million compensation.
0: Compensatory?
1: Yeah, compensatory, yeah. $5 million punitive. Battery, assault, negligence, intentional infliction of emotional distress. No criminal charges were filed against the owner. The guy was convicted of burglary, but he wants $10 million. Break into a business, admit you were going to steal stuff, get shot, then sue for $10 million in emotional distress. Is this peak Portland or what?
2: That just has Portland written all over it. I don't know how much that drill bag was worth, but I'm guessing $10 million is more.
1: Yeah. Yeah, I think so, yeah.
2: Although the business, I got to say, that he chose to break into does not sound like a going concern to me. I mean, the guy that owned the company was sleeping in his business. It sounds like, you know, he was barely getting by.
1: Billy Ed, come on. The guy had a business in his home for tax purposes. Uh-huh. That's just smart.
2: Wink, wink, say no more. Hope the IRS doesn't get nosy. Sure.
1: Well, here's the guy that Billy Ed's trying to feed to the sharks at the IRS right now.
2: You're saying. Sounds like he was on shaky ground.
1: Here's the owner of the business, the man who shot the burglar, James Grant.
4: That's where it went right through my brain that he is ready to attack me and stop me. When he picked up the bolt cutter and raised it and was starting to come at me. I was lucky I could run about 15 feet, grab my gun. He started coming at me this way. I told him multiple times, 3 to 4, maybe 5 times to get on the ground, but I finally had to shoot. I only shot him when he was standing looking at me, ready to come at me, and then I just let him go because I just wanted it to be over.
1: Billy,
2: I got no problem with that.
1: What would you have done?
2: Probably something similar to that.
1: Guy breaks into my house, my business, in the middle of the night. I'm shooting him.
0: Did he break into his house or his business?
1: It's the same thing.
0: I know, but which is better or worse according to the law? Can you shoot somebody in your place of employment? Or is it better if it's where you live?
1: I don't know, but I'll bet old James Grant over here, I bet he could use a cold beer. And
2: I'm saying is, guy sleeping at his office. Maybe he was expecting to break in. I don't know. He's sleeping where he works. Sounds like he might have been struggling a little bit, and that's nothing wrong with that. You know, you got to struggle to get by these days. But I don't think he has $10 million, is what my point is.
1: Yeah, I bet you're probably right.
2: Sue him for $30 million, $50 million, $1 billion.
1: A gajillion dollars.
2: Sure, because he ain't got that either.
1: We ought to invite him to Operation Comedy Therapy.
0: Everybody's invited, I thought.
1: Yeah, it's going down Labor Day weekend, Sunday, September 6th at the Tejas Brewery. The most important comedy show we throw every year. Last year, we raised over $100,000. For disabled military veterans, and it's a very good cause.
2: Well, I sure hope we raise at least that much, if not more. 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

0: All right, Red Stick, Baton Rouge and Memphis. This is two of the grittiest places in Walton and Johnson country collide together for this next news story.
1: Whoa, looks like it could be trouble.
0: Baton Rouge, Louisiana. 50-year-old Tyrone Brazil and 50-year-old Lanisa Bradford go on a ride together. It starts off at Independence Community Park. They get into a verbal argument.
1: Who's driving?
0: Well, not Lanisa.
1: Okay, that's what I figured.
0: Because she's dead.
1: Well, I mean, she could have been driving that up till the... Wait, what now?
0: Police say Brazil pulls a gun and shoots her. Instead of calling 911...
1: Oh, dear.
0: Brazil loads her body into the passenger seat, and he starts driving. Where does he go? The bayou? Nope. A nearby ditch?
1: I'm going to guess Memphis.
0: Downtown Memphis.
1: You kind of gave me the answer early in the headline.
0: Memphis police pull him over for a routine traffic violation.
1: Was he trying to use the HOV lane the whole way or something? What was up with that?
0: It just says routine traffic violation. They look over. They find a dead woman sitting shotgun. He's just driving along.
1: He had shot her earlier that day, apparently, and just kept driving.
0: And now she's sitting shotgun.
1: Uh-huh. Wow.
0: Brazil is locked up as a fugitive. He's due at a Memphis court Monday while they work the extradition paperwork back to Louisiana.
1: I wonder, you know, early in the conversation with the cops, though, if he, you know, had, you know, I mean, you know why I stopped you? It's not because of the dead girl in the car next to me, in the seat next to me, is it? You know, something like that. Or it was like, no, last I checked on her, she was fine. I didn't know she died. Well, about the gunshot. Oh, well, yeah, that probably didn't hurt.
0: Oh, yeah, I didn't even notice that. I wonder
1: where that came from.
0: I thought it was weird that she just let me keep talking about the Saints and she didn't interrupt me.
1: And on and on and on. Usually she's said stuff by now.
0: I had a lot of thoughts on the LSU new coaching team, and boy, she just let me go. She didn't. At some point, I thought she'd interject, you know?
2: Yeah, he had to have known. You know, any man with a woman in the car and she's quiet.
0: So the cop pulls her over. License and registration, and is that a dead person sitting next to you?
1: Huh.
0: How do you even open that conversation?
1: That's a good question. Yeah, what kind of excuse do you make? Well, you know, when you're speeding, it's because, I had to pee, or I was on the way to the hospital, you know, somebody's dying, or something. But with that, I'm law. I don't know.
0: Maybe the real mystery is how many miles you could put on your car before someone notices the passenger's a dead person.
1: I do wonder how many people passed them, you know, or they passed, then they just looked over and was like, wow, that lady looked dead.
0: Brazil's in custody, Bradford's family dealing with the unthinkable, and Memphis just handed Louisiana a suspect with a very short explanation.
1: I bet.
0: Justice is on the way, my friends.
1: Well, are we going to follow that one closely up until its conclusion to see just how that works out?
0: Sounds like he's guilty of murder. I don't know what sounds like.
1: We never follow anything up to its conclusion.
0: Well,
1: you know, that happened, and then we moved on. The guy got hit by a buffalo and thrown into the air, and he got hurt, but he lived, and nobody's checking on him today, are they? No, we move on because somebody else is doing something stupider the next day.
0: All right, here's one. You're walking around the Costco in South Carolina over there, Greenville, trying to get you some free snacks. You know, that's a good place to go for samples on a Sunday.
1: Oh, sure.
0: All of a sudden, you see a guy with a machete and a pickaxe. Going after...
1: In Greenville, South Carolina?
0: In Costco. Oh,
1: that's where Hayden Panettiere went to die. This is very upsetting.
0: I thought that was where Forrest Gump lived.
1: It was Greenbow.
0: Oh.
1: Alabama.
0: Oh, my
1: bad. Not Greenville.
0: All right, this is Greenville, South Carolina, Costco on Woodruff Road, Thursday morning. 24-year-old Jose Alejandro walks in, heads straight to the jewelry counter, and starts smashing the display cases.
1: When he walked in, was he swinging a machete?
0: That's what it says. A machete and a pickaxe.
1: Oh, a pickaxe, too. Was he going mining for gold?
0: Everybody starts calling the cops. Apparently, they thought it was a hammer. When confronted, he also claimed to have a gun. Classic over-promise, under-deliver. He didn't have a gun. Instead of running or hiding, customers and store employees jump in, detain the guy, hold him until the cops show up.
1: Wow. That's very bold for... you know, people to just jump on a man with a machete and a pickaxe.
0: One customer took some minor injuries in the process and got checked out by EMS.
1: Oh, yeah. You're supposed to distract them. You know, throw sand in their face or point and go, hey, look, that lady's naked. And then when he turns to look, you know, that's when you move in.
0: Sure.
1: Yeah, you learn these things after a while.
0: He's been charged with armed robbery, third degree assault and battery. Apparently, he took a pretty mean-looking mugshot. Really mean-mugged the camera.
1: Oh, no.
0: That's a mistake. Mm. Smile in your mugshot.
1: Yeah, because, you know, the jurors might see that.
0: Yeah.
1: Yeah.
0: And if you smile, it looks innocent. Plus, what if he wants to run for office later on, you know?
1: Oh, yeah. Well, he will.
0: My question is, and I don't mean to stereotype, but with a name like Jose Alejandro Geraldo walking around a Costco with a pickaxe and a machete, how much longer until we find out ICE is involved in the detainment process?
1: Well, let's hope so.
0: One injured shopper later, apparently. Worth it for the story, or should every big box store just start issuing free hero stickers at the exit?
1: Wow.
0: The guy actually tried to stop him with his bare hands, got injured.
1: Yep.
0: If regular people are the ones stopping the machete guy, what exactly are the police doing?
1: That's a good question. You call them and they'll get there eventually. But people were already there and they had to do something.
0: Citizen's arrest. Guy came in for a $1.50 hot dog, left a hero. Respect to the customers. They didn't wait, you know, for justice to show up. They took care of it themselves.
1: Well, all right then.
0: That's quite the story, you know?
1: Yeah, it's pretty freaky. Now, I don't even understand what this is all about here. Some guy dresses up like... Okay, see if you can help me out with this real quick.
0: Shoot.
1: A guy in England dressed up like the Grim Reaper climbs onto the roof of the hospital and then stares down at the staff and the visitors when they come and go from the hospital. Which part of that is the crime?
0: Well, probably... Trespassing? Yeah, probably not supposed to be there. Harassment, maybe?
1: Well, yeah, in general.
0: Here's what I want to know. If you do something wrong like that, but it's obviously funny, does the judge, you know...
1: Are you thinking like, you know, the island attorney walking along the beach and in a hurricane?
0: For those that don't know, we have a friend named Mark Metzger. He's a lawyer on the island of Galveston. And every time there's a hurricane, well, not every time, but once very famously, he walked around in a Mike Myers Halloween costume.
1: With a fake knife, you know, big fake butcher knife. It wasn't real.
0: Out on the beach, and people didn't like it. He got arrested.
1: The police didn't think it was funny. Everybody else did. But anyway, this guy dressed up, you know, he's got his old black Grim Reaper outfit on, and he's on the roof, and he's got his long, big old, I don't know if it's a sickle or a sling blade or whatever you want to call it, but he was doing Grim Reaper stuff. They charged him.
0: Did you say sling blade?
1: Some people call it a sling blade. Some people call it a, you know, different thing.
0: All right, go on.
1: They charged him with causing a nuisance without reasonable excuse. So you can be a nuisance if you've come up with a good reason.
0: Yeah, sure. I mean, look, I've been doing it for years. This job pays pretty well.
1: Exactly.
0: Surprisingly, yeah. Here's my question.
1: He was fined $300. I think we need to start fining Kenny.
0: If I'm at the cancer ward, they're like, you know, you got a thing, Kenny. We got to look at, you know, your kidneys or whatever. And I'm walking in, and I'm real worried about dying. And then there's a guy standing there dressed like the Grim Reaper. You know, that kind of cheered me up a little. It's dark, but it's funny.
1: There's a picture of him on the roof.
0: It looks exactly like what you think.
1: That is Grim Reaper in profile.
0: Okay, here's the thing. It's not funny. It's hilarious.
1: It is. Yeah,
0: it really is. You know, maybe, you know, McDonald's gift certificate for that.
1: Yeah, tell people to
3: lighten up. You ought not use language like that.
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30: Here's something pretty disturbing I discovered while researching this podcast. This is what it actually says on the Los Angeles Police Department website. The site states that the Adult Missing Persons Unit investigates 3,200 cases a month, and 70% of those missing people are found or returned voluntarily within 2 or 3 days. It goes on to explain, and I quote here, "Since being a missing person is not a crime, police are given a very limited role while conducting these types of investigations." At the bottom of the webpage, it gets more disturbing. There's a section titled, "What if they never returned?" And here's the official police advice. In such situations, you may want to enlist the services of a private investigator to assist in your search. If you can't afford a PI, the police elaborate, quote, "Another option would be to contact the Salvation Army, which has a missing persons locator program." There is not a single sentence on the LAPD website that would lead a loved one of a missing person to have any faith that the police would properly investigate it. What the LAPD is basically saying is, if someone you love goes missing, don't overreact. They'll probably turn up, unless they don't, in which case you should get someone besides the police to look into it. All this is my way of saying, if the police took missing persons cases as seriously as they do, say, bank robberies, I wouldn't have had to do this podcast in the first place and end up chasing a violent criminal halfway around the country. I'm Neil Strauss, and you can hear the full story of To Live and Die in L.A.
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0: Is something scary afoot? It sounds a little scary.
1: No, I just wanted to play some music that would really grab everyone's attention.
0: Well, it made me a little nervous.
1: Because this is a really important part of the show.
2: 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I forgot. We're doing sports now, right?
1: Yeah, it's a Walton & Johnson Sports Report, and it's probably brought to you by...
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1: Wow, I can't wait to find out more about that.
2: And just stick around. 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
1: Sure, that's great stuff.
0: In the meantime, 1-800-LAW-TIGERS or lawtigers.com to help you out.
1: Smart.
2: All right, so, yeah, there's a lot going on. Jaden Daniels being all selfish and everything about his number. But the news on the sports world was overshadowed yesterday by the story of the late Tommy John. You've heard of his surgery, but did you know there was a real dude back there behind all that? Dude had Tommy John surgery. Everybody had Tommy John surgery. It's for baseball pitchers. Well, the athlete that it was named after, Mr. Tommy John, died over the weekend. He was 83 years old.
1: That is very sad.
2: I'm assuming he died from being 83 years old, most likely.
1: So they named a surgery after him. Apparently he had bladder cancer, but that wasn't anything to do with the surgery, right?
0: No, it's pretty much all for elbows and arms and that sort of stuff.
1: Grew up in Indiana, small little town, Terre Haute it's called, but died at Lakewood Ranch in Florida. Quite a life he lived, mostly known as a Yankees pitcher. But played for some other teams, too.
2: For the Dodgers, among others, yeah.
1: The Indians, the White Sox, the Dodgers, the Yankees, the Angels, the Athletics, and then again, the Yankees. Boy, he really moved around, didn't he?
2: And they'll do that.
1: All-star player four times, 1968, then 1978 to 1980. Not bad. Not a bad little career there.
2: While we're in baseball, just real quick, Stros lost 2 out of 3 over the weekend, if you weren't watching to Seattle. They still up 2 games over the Rangers, but Seattle closing the gap on the Rangers. We'll see how they're going to work out these last couple of dozen games or so. Let's see. Oh, Scottie Scheffler, that's a golfer dude, finished 17 under par to win the St. Jude Bowl in Memphis.
0: They call them bowls in golf?
1: Sure.
2: Yeah, why not? That's what it was, a competition. Oh, and congratulations. You don't normally hear about this, but apparently LSU have got some amazing volleyball championship ladies. Brasher and Cruz made history in the volleyball championships with a three-peat back-to-back-to-back championships. So the LSU crew, very excited for Brasher and Cruz, as obviously we are too. There's new coaches in college football. I don't know if you've been keeping up. Yeah, all right, you know your team. Maybe you follow an LSU or you follow an Ole Miss or whoever it is. Turns out there's 34 new coaches in FBS in football coming in this year. And, of course, LSU got them a new coach. Tulane, Florida, Memphis, new coaches. Stanford, Oklahoma State, UCLA, Penn State, Michigan State, Ole Miss, Auburn, Arkansas, Kentucky, Florida, Southern Miss, just to name the ones in this general vicinity.
0: Right around here.
2: That's all them new coaches coming in. So might not be as interesting as what new players you got on the field as what new coaches are on the sideline this year to see how things go. Because, you know, some of them teams, I'll take your coach and you can take mine. And now we'll see how that work out.
1: And if I'm not mistaken, from the last year or two, aren't we kind of living in the era of college football coach sex scandals?
0: I mean, look out now.
1: Can't wait to find out who they'll be sleeping with, what lawsuits will be involved, what restraining orders.
2: Oh, all that's coming.
1: Oh, that's going to be really exciting.
0: Just remember the wise words of Bum Phillips, who told you, you know, a really good coach. You know how you can tell? A really good football coach, he can take his'n and beat your'n, and then he can take your'n and beat his'n. That's a good coach right there.
1: Is he talking about what I think he's talking about?
0: Winning football games?
1: Oh, he thinks beat your urine. Never mind. Yeah.
0: It takes his and then beats urine.
1: Got it. Okay, yeah.
0: It's country palaver, I think is what they call that.
1: Absolutely.
0: It's what?
1: The colloquialism, Bill.
0: Yes, yes. Very well said, sir.
1: The Korean Football Association.
0: What does the K stand for?
1: Korea.
0: Are they sure?
1: Yeah.
0: Maybe klepto. We don't know about the W over here.
1: No, we don't. No. They're apologizing this week for inappropriate conduct and various controversies after being accused of paying for, and I quote, sexual entertainment for foreign referees.
0: Oh, really? Huh. How does that work exactly?
1: A little over a decade ago, the KFA got into trouble, apparently, following a disastrous year for the association, punctuated by the national team failing to get out of the group stage of the FIFA World Cup.
0: Oh, that had to hurt.
1: Multiple star players active in top European leagues on the team. South Korean soccer fans blamed the team's coach.
0: I thought we were talking about football. Now, all of a sudden, we're talking about soccer.
1: Yeah.
2: That's what they called it over there.
1: It's been soccer this whole time, Billy.
0: Oh, hell, you tricked me.
1: Anyway, they said apparently the KFA hired a coach that had failed to produce results for the national team, and the outreach became so pervasive that South Korea's president apologized for the World Cup performance and promised government action. So Hong Kong has since fled the country, reportedly to California. Gets a little complicated here, but Hong and the current, that's his name, Hong Kong. I know that's confusing.
0: That's tricky.
1: Hong and the current leadership of the KFA do not appear to be involved in the current scandal, but the new scandal involves sexual favors. The KFA did not name the sexual favors, but apologized vaguely for inappropriate actions taken by the association.
0: What are you thinking? A rub and tug, probably?
1: It sounds like they hired a hooker for one of the referees in an effort for...
0: maybe more than one.
1: Yeah, I mean, favors.
0: Yeah. Could have been a masseuse, you know, a quote-unquote massage parlor girl.
1: Yeah.
0: That's what I said, the rub and tug.
1: The recent allegations...
0: They probably gave him that. Isn't that what the guy that owned the New England Patriots got when he went down to Miami?
1: Is that... Oh, yeah, I guess so.
0: Yeah, a little,
1: Robert Kraft, yeah.
0: That's him, yeah.
1: Yeah. And then they did an investigation into that, and they determined that Robert Kraft's, like, really old, you know?
0: Yeah.
1: Like, how did he even...
0: It took that investigation to determine that he was really old.
1: They looked into it, and then they figured out these masseuses were really Asian, too.
0: Like 100%. Real deal. Yeah,
1: very. Not even a little bit un-Asian.
0: No.
1: And they're like, and between the two of them, it's just like a really old guy and a very Chinese person alone in a room. And then was the part that was really interesting.
0: Uh-oh.
1: Apparently, in exchange for money, they provided a service to him.
0: Easy, boy. Easy now.
1: I'm just telling you what the news was.
0: I know.
1: And it was what they would refer to as, affectionately referred to in this report, as sexual entertainment.
0: Uh-huh.
1: Yeah.
0: Now, did anybody suffer from that? Who was the victim of that crime again?
1: Well, that's always been my role. No victim, no crime is how I look at it. If nobody actually got hurt by this, they had made the claim at the time that some of the women were human trafficking victims. So Reason.com sent out a bunch of journalists. That's like John Stossel and those guys.
0: Yeah.
1: And they did an investigation and they determined none of these women were trafficking victims. They all seemed to be there of their own free will.
0: Yeah, imagine that. At the close of business, they all got in their car and drove to their own apartment somewhere and went back to work the next day.
1: But it did not stop Bill Belichick from buying a t-shirt for his girlfriend to wear.
0: Yeah.
1: At a sporting event with the name of the massage parlor on it.
0: Sweet.
1: Yeah, that was pretty funny.
0: He's setting her up for a future.
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0: y'all gonna have to help me out with this one.
1: Sup?
0: It's a kind of a confusion story out of Fulton County, Georgia. I don't know if you heard about this little babysitter snafu or not.
1: We got friends there.
0: Yeah, we know folks in Fulton County. Somebody got them a babysitter for their two babies, and the babysitter went ahead and kidnapped the two kids, took off with them.
1: Yeah.
0: Locked them inside of a trailer. Looked like it was just filled with garbage and stuff.
1: A baby, too.
0: Yeah, a little baby and a little bit older baby, but two babies. She runs off with them, locks them out. I don't know how they figured out

0: who can't differentiate reality and entertainment. What they don't get is this is a person's actual life. This is a man who came home to find his children murdered
1: right.
0: by his wife and now has a big group of retards trying to blame him for it. And they're doing it for views and likes and thumbs ups. I try to convince my wife that the people that are telling her that are on the side of the TikTok, the other side of the TikTok screen,
1: sure.
0: the people back here that write back to you,
1: probably don't even believe it.
0: They don't believe. They're just hoping that you're dumb enough to believe it.
1: If you're one of those people that thinks that the dad did it, I'll ask you this question. Don't you think it's kind of interesting that the defense attorneys aren't making any of the same arguments as you?
0: You know, you would naturally think a lawyer might want to grasp at one or two of those straws.
1: They were buried in the evidence way before you got to look at this stuff. They've been, before you even knew who Lindsay Clancy was, they were knee deep in all the details, the narratives, a list of what drugs she was on, time and places of where people were at, what her Google searches said, and they're not making the argument you're making. Isn't that weird?
0: And this guy that wrote the emails, right, they do it the same way the liberals and the liberal media. You only get one source of news and you just immediately believe anything they tell you, no matter how crazy it might sound to the rest of us. But remember, she's retarded. Yeah, and a lot of those people are, especially on the TikTok side of the world. That ain't no place for you and me, buddy. No, sir.
1: Wow,
0: that's his wife. He's saying that, not us.
1: Yeah. Well, anyway, I, for one, think you should not murder your kids. But if someone does murder their kids, you shouldn't try to blame a guy for doing it who just happened to be vaguely connected to the story because he's a Gemini.
0: Oh, yeah.
1: She's a Leo. Leos don't hurt their cubs.
0: That was one of the best. It's like, oh, well, the guy's a Gemini. Clearly, he's a baby killer. I happen to know a lot of Geminis that have not, as far as I know, killed any babies at all, much less, you know, three or more.
1: Yeah. I think we should kill pedophiles.
0: Yeah, that sounds like a plan.
1: I think the only good pedophile is a dead pedophile, you know. Like, we should try them and hang them or electrocute them.
0: Is there a cutoff on that age of pedophilia that you would say maybe not that one?
1: You know, it's a fair question. Okay, let's start off with this. First-time offender, strict, rigid punishment, maybe not the death penalty.
0: All right, but what if it's a three-year-old? See, the difference I'm making is the age group. What if it's a 17 or a 16-year-old? Or what if it's a three or a four-year-old?
1: Repeat prepubescent offenders. That's what I would do. Because, I mean, first-time offender, we've gotten it wrong before, guys. But we usually don't get it wrong multiple times.
0: So you're thinking the first baby he assaults or does stuff to, that's okay.
1: It's not okay.
0: But they shouldn't do it again.
1: How are you getting that it's okay? No.
0: Because you said...
1: No, I'm just saying maybe we don't kill a person.
0: Right. We let them off the hook.
1: Let them off the hook? Where are you getting that from? No.
0: Not killing is letting them off the hook. And your words were not, let's not kill them.
1: A strict, rigid punishment. Maximum sentence, whatever it is, because it's a three-year-old, right?
0: Well, if you give him the maximum sentence of life in prison, how's he going to be a repeat offender?
1: Thank you. Yeah. Well, okay. So now you're onto something here.
0: But then I have to pay for the rest of his life for his three squares a day.
1: Cost more to execute him. Way more. Yeah,
0: you got to cost more to me.
1: That's not how it works, Billy.
0: Yeah, let me handle it.
1: It costs way more to execute someone than to leave them in prison for the rest of their
0: life.
1: We're
0: not talking just the physical cost of keeping them alive and fed and all that. We're talking about the cost of going to court and
1: paying lawyers,
0: walking
1: bailiffs.
0: Through all of these, you know, over and over and over again, I need another trial.
1: Right, exactly.
0: That's sort of that's the money.
1: Yeah, every time they challenge the outcome of it. Right, that's where you got to pay the judge, you got to pay for the time in the court, and that really stacks up. Now, you might make the argument here, they don't deserve that many chances to repeal or challenge it.
0: Don't get that.
1: But what if we're wrong? That's the question.
0: And every now and then, it happens.
1: Would you rather live in a society where once in a while a guilty person goes free, or live in a society where once in a while an innocent person's incriminated?
0: I'm not sure how that worked out exactly.
1: Well,
0: give me a minute on that one. All right, so
1: our founding fathers had an idea, and they went with the guilty person goes free once in a while.
0: I think the guilty person ought to get prison or death. Depending on what they did.
1: So then you would rather live in a society where an innocent

0: innocent person is once in a while incriminated.
1: Yeah, that sounds more like it. Yeah, what sounds, if you, like, sounds like me.
0: What if you're the innocent person?
1: Or your wife or your child. Yeah, what if they're the ones that didn't do it, but the evidence looks bad enough that they decided they did?
0: Well, for the record, Billy Ed, the communists and the Muslims agree with you.
1: Huh?
0: The communists and the Muslims, they live in a society that's guilty until proven innocent.
1: The communists and the Muslims are most of the pedophiles. What are you talking about? I got to straighten all these boys out. Y'all, we're gonna have to take a break long enough for me to, you know, just go ahead and... I might have to just put an ass whooping on everybody in this room today.
0: Well, to your point, the Soviets had
2: I'm ready. Step up. Come on, bring it.
0: He's not going to fight you, Mr. O.
1: Well, yeah, he hadn't mouthed off yet, neither.
0: No.
1: He's probably on my side.
0: Mr. O, are you on the side of more strict, rigid punishment?
2: I say don't mess with babies. Don't mess with children.
0: All
2: right?
0: Well, we all agree on that.
2: I don't like that. Well, all right then.
0: Yeah. Did you guys see the video of this woman working on a ranch getting branded?
1: Was it the Yellowstone?
0: No, it's called the JJ Ranch. This video has gone viral.
1: Oh, they're doing it on her back.
0: Yeah, right on her upper left back, kind of near the shoulder blade.
1: Oh, that looks like it's going to hurt.
0: And she doesn't move.
1: No, she's, look. Oh.
0: And they show you what it looks like when they take it off. She's kind of looks like an Italian girl, maybe Latina, very pretty girl.
1: Okay, that wasn't branding.
0: Yeah, it is.
1: It didn't smoke. Her skin didn't even smoke. When you brand something, that you're just supposed to start smoking.
0: It's smoking. Look at it closely.
1: All right, the branding iron is smoking now. I can see it.
0: Yeah.
1: But she don't... you know what they did? They probably rubbed some kind of a numbing cream on her or something.
0: I was wondering that, too. How's she able to put up with this? She's really good about it. The other thing that's interesting is real attractive girl. No tattoos anywhere on her body. She's just got this brand on her back.
1: You think that's the only branding? Maybe she's got them all over. Maybe that's her thing.
0: She likes getting burned or something?
1: Well, she seems to enjoy this one.
0: Have you ever heard this before, that former heroin addicts are more interested in getting tattoos than a non-heroin addict?
1: I hear that all the time.
0: You do? That's why would you hear it?
1: All people ever talk about anymore.
0: So what kind of addiction would you have to have that causes you to want to get burned?
1: Couldn't even begin to guess.
0: Me neither.
2: Well, while he's got her bent over a rail like that, you didn't think he did anything else?
1: Excuse me?
0: Did anything else? What? What do you mean?
2: Washed her hair. She bent over like that where he could, you know, pour a bucket of water on her head.
0: Sure. Or take her to one of those Muslim foot washing stations at the DFW airport.
1: Or any of the other airports where they have them. It's not just Dallas.
0: Why are there so many of those? Why do people need to wash their feet while they're flying? Can't they just wait till they get home?
1: Keep your shoes and your socks on, people.
0: What is it with your feet? And not your genitals or your butt crack, or that's the one thing in your body you're worried about right now. You wipe your ass with your bare left hand.
1: Who does?
0: The Muslims.
1: Oh.
0: But okay. But they need to wash their feet. Doesn't it seem like a contradiction? Didn't it feel like in the hierarchy of hygiene here, you've really screwed up the order of things?
1: Maybe they weren't comfortable washing anything else in the airport. Maybe, hopefully they wash elsewhere.
0: Yeah.
1: We don't know.
0: Well, they're Muslims. They probably do it like once a year. You know?
1: Are they washing their own feet, or are they having other people wash their feet for them? I always thought that washing your feet thing, that was like, you're paying a tribute to them or something. I'll wash your feet. That's how much I love you or whatever.
0: I think it's
1: kind of creepy.
0: I think you're confusing Islam with Jesus Christ. That's a little different.
1: It's still creepy. I don't want to wash nobody's feet, man or woman.
0: Yeah, I don't want to wash anybody's feet either. Does that make me a bad Christian?
1: You wouldn't wash Jesus' feet.
0: Well, Jesus Christ.
1: Kenny.
0: I mean, I don't want to.
1: Shame on you.
0: If Jesus Christ showed up right now and I knew it was him and he asked me to wash his feet, I'd still be a little suspicious, you know?
2: Yeah, but if Jesus showed up and it was the real deal, I don't think he would ask you to wash his feet. So if he does ask you, then it ain't real.
0: See what you're saying? I feel like if Jesus shows up right now, washing your feet would not be the top priority, you know?
1: Plus, we have three levels of security here. We got three doors that you can't get in without a special key card.
0: That's a good point.
1: Yeah, if he's out in the lobby or in the hallway of the building, who's even going to know?
0: Yeah, and if he walks through the lobby when that security guard's working and not sleeping like he is often about half the time,
1: pretty rare.
0: There's no way he's getting in here.
1: No. Jesus ain't getting in here.
0: Unless he waits a few more minutes till the guy nods off.
1: Well, yeah, or it's got a timer.
0: Yeah.
1: You know, that thing will be open soon anyway.
0: Good point, yeah.
3: Hey, babe.
4: Hey. So remember when I was pregnant, you told everyone we're pregnant?
3: Yeah.
4: And remember when I gave birth, you told everyone we gave birth?
3: Yeah.
4: Well, we dented the car.
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0: That's my bad. We were caught up with something. We were supposed to come back. Hopefully, Evan fixed it there. It's my bad. Sorry, we were distracted behind the scenes. I sprained my ankle, and I needed a wrist wrap for it.
1: Mm-hmm.
0: Yeah, but we're okay now.
1: You'd put a wrist wrap on an ankle?
0: Well, that's all we had.
1: I mean, you got to make do, I guess.
0: Yeah, we didn't have the proper stuff there. Yeah, it's all fun and games doing a radio show till someone gets injured.
1: Mm-hmm.
0: Next thing you know, you're trying to use a wrist wrap on your ankle.
1: Man, that's just not right.
0: All right, so coming up on the show here, well, it's probably time for us to just dive right into this story. The guy from Oppenheimer, David Krumholtz, age 48, he just dropped a now-deleted tweet. Well, it was a thread post, same thing. Threads is Twitter for liberals, declaring he's taking an indefinite break from Hollywood. He's had enough of it. Hollywood disgusted.
1: Oh, no. Who is this guy?
0: You know him, but you don't know him. Let me put a picture of him up. Nobody would know the name David Krumholtz.
1: I don't know him.
0: Oh, you know this guy. He's in everything. He was in Oppenheimer.
1: I didn't see it.
0: Does that guy look familiar to you?
1: No.
0: He's a funny Jewish kid. I think he was in American Pie and the Santa Claus, Supergirl. He's been in a lot of movies.
1: I don't recognize him. Well, doggone, I'm sure going to miss him. He's not going to be in Hollywood anymore, huh?
0: Anyway, his point is Hollywood is a cesspool of crap. You might know him from the Santa Claus, Elf, Numbers, 10 Things I Hate About You, Harold and Kumar. He says he's frustrated, fed up, fried. He sent the definitive email to his reps. He felt a massive wave of relief. He's spent years fighting for roles that pay less and offer less despite 3 decades of credits. Exploitative art isn't art, he says. Artists deserve a fair pay percentage. He says the old unwritten rules are dead. If you helped a studio make money, you used to get another shot. Now with the conglomerates running everything, it's different.
1: It's like the radio business, huh?
0: Yeah. He's especially sick of being told to reinvent himself online for likes and follows just so he could chase fan conventions and internet ads. He said he doesn't want to go to the reunion for the Santa Claus. Down to about $150 a year because the movie plays so much. He gets $150 a year for the Santa Claus replaying on cable and stuff. The residuals.
1: I think the only one I saw of all the movies you just named earlier was Elf.
0: You saw Elf?
1: And I don't remember him in it.
0: Oh, Brother, Where Art Thou?
1: Yeah, I did see that. And I don't know what he did in it. He wasn't one of the main guys.
0: No, he's not. No, he's just in it. I think he plays the Jew.
1: Is that the title of his character?
0: Harold and Kumar, he's in that. I don't know, a lot of stuff. Anyway, the point is, Superbad, he's in Superbad. You probably saw that. The point is, Hollywood sucks. He doesn't want to be there anymore.
1: I can't say as I blame him. I just don't know if that's like some kind of threat hanging over our head. It's not working on me. Oh, I'm just going to leave Hollywood and no. Fine, I don't care. I ain't going
0: to
1: miss you.
0: Well, when you look at what Hollywood did to Hayden, you really got to wonder why people are so determined to get their kids into acting or stage moms or what's good about that?
1: Money, money, money.
0: Well, he just revealed to you this guy's in 1,000 movies. He's in I mean, I guess it's my generation, but I've seen him in 1,000 movies. And he said he doesn't have any money after all these years. And he's been in big hits. I mean, he was in Oppenheimer.
1: He probably should have been better.
0: Well,
1: you know, when you have a child and the child is going to go be in a movie, you don't know if that child's going to grow up, you know, to be the biggest thing in Hollywood or constantly just a, you know, some character actor in the background.
0: Yeah.
1: Yeah, you gotta roll those dice and hope that kid's going to make you a fortune before they're old enough to demand their own money.
0: Yeah, Hollywood is not a healthy place to be.
1: You know, when they put Michael Jackson on stage, they didn't know he was going to be, you know, all that. They hoped, and it worked out. And then the Silvers came out, and they put their little kids on stage, and not the same.
0: Boy, if there's one dad who probably left his kid alone with Hollywood executives or music record producers, it's Michael Jackson's dad. Look how screwed up that guy was.
1: Messed up.
0: Yeah. Another Hollywood mom you hear about a lot is Kim Kardashian's mom, Kris Jenner. And Kim and Kris and professional biohacker Brian Johnson, you know that guy from Silicon Valley who's been trying to keep himself young?
1: Well, yeah, you mentioned him a few times. I never remember his name. It's just old Bri.
0: Yeah. They do a parody of him on that TV show, Silicon Valley.
1: Mm-hmm.
0: Anyway, they've all been publicly pushing something called NAD+.
1: You need your NAD.
0: Have you heard of it?
1: I know what NAD is.
0: It's an anti-aging supplement.
1: Mm-hmm.
0: And have you, do you do it? You ever try this?
1: Aren't peptides an anti-aging supplement? All the supplements you take are to keep you younger and healthier than you currently are.
0: But I've never done this one.
1: No NAD for you?
0: No, have you done it?
1: I may have.
0: I don't think you have. Anyway, they claim it's very unhealthy now. People are taking it to avoid getting older.
1: No, I don't think I have that then.
0: Yeah, I don't think you did that one either. I don't know. Anyway, they're mainly marketed to... there's a study out today that makes you question if you should do it. I don't know.
1: Oh, boy. Yeah. There's always a study, ain't there?
0: I don't know that it's a peptide. It doesn't say it's a peptide.
1: No, but I'm just saying, like peptides, everything you take, what are you taking? You take vitamin E? Well, that's because you want to look younger and live longer, right?
0: Vitamins, I think, are okay. I wouldn't worry too much about vitamins.
1: I don't worry about them at all. I hardly ever worry about vitamins.
0: Earlier,
1: now, minerals? Don't get me started on minerals, huh?
0: No. Which minerals are you into?
1: Oh, all of them.
0: Yeah. Earlier, you mentioned Nolan Wells. What's going on with that case? Not much. People have really moved on. Lindsay Clancy is now the new hot... controversial crime story people want to talk about.
2: If I remember right, Nolan was the young brother out there that drowned, and they said it must have been some white people killed him.
0: Well, after weeks of trying, they couldn't prove any white people killed him. So,
1: and now we're pretty sure they didn't because Ben Crump and all the other people that were ginning up all that excitement, they've all silently just kind of went away.
0: Oh, yeah. They've totally moved on.
1: Mm-hmm.
0: Not interested in it even one bit. So if you live in South Mississippi, you could probably guess that it sounds like, I mean, I'd never say never, but it sounds like this is a news story that's really starting to disappear from the headlines.
1: Yep.
0: But today's his 19th birthday, so that was a way to get people to talk about it.
1: I know. You mentioned that. It's so sad.
0: Yeah, it is sad. Mm. Whether you think he was murdered or not, it's still a sad story.
1: More bear videos. They just keep coming. This is Estes Park, Colorado. Bear just walking through the parking lot there. Now, they get a lot of wildlife in Estes Park. You ever been there? Elk. Herds. Big herds of elk just walk right through town.
0: It's where they filmed The Shining,
1: well,
0: right?
1: Yeah, that too.
0: Yeah.
1: But that didn't have to do with the wildlife. I don't think any of the...
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0: jurors in the Tupac Shakur murder trial saw graphic photos of his autopsy. They also got to hear an exclusive preview of his new album. That was really...
1: Yeah, that is a special treat for being on that jury. Yeah. How many years has it been?
0: Like 30.
1: Yeah.
0: Over 30. Well, the guy that's on trial now wrote a book about how he was in the car when it happened. His lawyer says, no, he's exaggerating. It's not a true story.
1: It's just a book. You know, people don't tell the truth in books. They just make stuff up. Got to have a good story to sell.
0: One of the people they wanted to use as a witness yesterday said he wouldn't testify. He's not sending another black man to prison.
1: Ooh, that's nice. Don't want to send one. Richard Pryor went and performed for a prison a long time ago. He said he got to spend some time hanging around with the prisoners, got to talk to them, get to know them a little bit. And I'm sure you remember part of that act on stage. He said, thank God we got prisons.
0: Yeah, that's right.
1: Oh, yeah. He got to up close and personal with some of the brothers in there. And yeah, every now and then, I think you might want to lock a black man or two up and a white man and maybe a couple of Asians. Watch out for them Asians. They're sneaky.
0: The ones that commit the crimes, right?
1: But that's what I'm talking about. The ones in prison.
0: Because it's like you're so good at math. Why do you need to do crime, you know?
1: But they're also real good at making weapons.
0: Yeah.
1: You know, I mean, that just comes Nunchucks. From a lifetime of, you know, turning a hoe, not like a hooker, you know, but like a garden hoe into some kind of weapon. Shaolin monks, you know, they could do stuff like that.
0: You know, you're right. Because back in the day, what did the Europeans have? Basically just swords, maybe axes. But the, you know, with the Chinese Kung Fu, what, they had the staff, they had the spear, the Japanese had the katana, the nunchucks, the size, don't forget the comma, they had the comma.
1: What the hell is that?
0: A comma was,
1: it's a punctuation?
0: It was like a sickle, no, K-A-M-A, I think is how that's spelled.
1: Uh-huh.
0: Yeah.
1: It was like a sling blade?
0: Right, yeah, it was like a sling blade.
1: Some call it a sickle or a comma, some people call it a sling blade.
0: Yeah, exactly. And it loved French fried potatoes.
1: Well, who doesn't? As long as you got some mustard.
0: Anyway, so this they picked the jury last week. 6 men, 10 women, and some alternates. The prosecutor says the suspect was on the ground, on-site commander, ordered the hit as revenge after his nephew, Orlando Baby Lane Anderson, got the beatdown from Tupac's crew at the MGM Grand.
1: Hmm.
0: You ever been to the MGM Grand?
1: I have.
0: It's a pretty nice casino.
1: You like it?
0: Yeah, it's
1: okay.
0: Yeah,
1: well, it's fine. You know, I've been to others.
0: Oh, it's not good enough for you? Where do you
1: listen
0: stay?
1: To him all snobby.
0: What do you like, the Cosmopolitan?
1: Aria is quite nice.
0: Aria, yeah.
1: Mm, you ever been?
0: Anyway.
1: No, I don't think they let people like you in there.
0: I've been in the Aria. I went in there one time to use a bathroom.
1: Yeah, and then they ran you right out.
0: Anyway, they got a 40 caliber Glock handed it off. He claims he didn't pull the trigger himself. Defense says everything Davis wrote in his 2019 memoir was just bragging for money and clout. It was pure fiction. Why would you write a book about committing a crime?
1: Right. I guess he thought 30 years later, who's going to care? Apparently, they still care.
0: So day one, day two of the testimonies included authentication of surveillance video, the MGM Grand fight, bullet casings from the scene, autopsy photos, and forensic pathologist testimony. A 2008 police recording of Davis recounting the night. If it's not a true story, you've been telling people it's a true story for a real long time.
1: Mm-hmm.
0: And trials expected to run 4 to 6 weeks. Possible big witnesses include Suge Knight.
1: Hmm.
0: Is Suge Knight going to snitch?
1: No.
0: No, you don't think so?
1: No.
0: But that was his homie. Tupac was his homeboy.
1: I'm just surprised Suge is still around.
0: Well, he went to prison for something else. Remember, mm-hmm. He ran a guy over, I think, with an Escalade. But that happened years later. It was a...
1: Yeah.
0: Yeah. Yeah, well, you know...
1: Is there a different punishment if you run over people with a Cadillac versus, GMC? It's basically the same platform, but I bet you they give you more time if you hit them with a Cadillac.
0: I just remember it was an Escalade because a lot of rappers rap about an Escalade. Mm-hmm. Like, they don't know that, you know, there's other SUVs that are nicer and more expensive.
1: Yeah.
0: It's never a Range Rover. It's never an X...
1: No, that's really not that culture.
0: It's never an X7. Or whatever. It's always...
1: All those BMWs are nice.
0: No, mm-hmm. Escalades are nice. It's just...
1: Well, sure, yeah.
0: It's just, it's always an Escalade. It's never a Denali.
1: Well, maybe they want to stick with the American made.
0: It's never a Q8.
1: You know, it's not a German or an English. It's American made. Yeah.
0: What are those Mercedes called? The G-Wagons? It's never a G-Wagon. The G-Wagon's got the name in it.
1: You would think that would be the way to go. Maybe they want to Don't want to disrespect a Jeep.
0: If you're a G, you'd think you'd want a G-Wagon.
2: Right.
0: You know.
2: A minute ago when I was telling you about that kidnapper that locked them kids up in that trailer.
0: Sure.
2: Did y'all hear me say that the kidnapper was in the trailer with the kids?
0: Yeah.
2: What?
0: I think so, yeah.
2: No, I said the kids were in the trailer.
0: Oh, well, I guess I just knew that part of the story, so I didn't assume.
2: The kidnapper wasn't in the trailer. They had it locked. Had it, like a lock on the thing.
0: Oh, okay.
2: The police had to use I remember telling you. They used a cinder block to bust the lock open.
0: I don't know why I thought that.
2: I don't think.
0: Was that in an email or something?
2: Yeah. Somebody wanted to know who put the lock on the outside if the kidnapper was inside with the kids.
0: Houdini.
2: Well, first of all, I don't know if it was a padlock for sure. I just saw the police busting the handle so they could get in. But I don't know where the kidnapper was. She was a looker is about all I said about her.
0: She was not a looker, by the way.
2: She looked kind of like if Snoop Dogg was a woman. Oh, God. Yeah, that's how she looked. But my concern was pretty much after the kids were found safe, how come the parents didn't look into her a little bit? You don't put them in charge of your kids unless they don't care about them.
0: I think the least you could do is check to see if your babysitter's ever kidnapped before.
2: You know, a lot of times there's even websites where you can look into that sort of thing.
0: The alleged kidnapper, Lakeisha Brown, 42, was inside the same trailer with the two children when police found them.
2: Well, then she must have a lock on the inside then.
0: Yeah.
2: All right.
0: Well, there you go.
2: So, cleared that up.
0: Glad we got to the bottom of this.
2: Well,
0: anyway,
2: like
0: she got.
2: You were wrong, Billy. Don't you want to just say, yeah, I was wrong?
0: Who wrote the email?
2: They didn't say. It's, you know, through the app.
0: Oh, because it's through the app.
2: Yeah, a lot of times you don't get the name on the app.
0: Our app is like the opposite of a flock camera. Whereas the flock camera saves all this data about you, our app doesn't do anything but let you send us a harassing message.
2: Another email brings up an interesting point. We've talked about all these different crimes recently, kidnappings and baby killings and all. Morning, guys. Smiley says, I listen every day on the app. What's up with that Nolan Wells case?
0: Mm.
2: I live in the Mississippi area, Gulf Coast, and all I hear is crickets now. I guess Ben Crump and the rest of the protesters have decided to leave the area.
0: Well, celebrity birthdays. Today is Nolan Wells' 19th birthday. Stick around. We'll give you an update in a little bit.
2: Oh, boy.
0: Yeah.
3: What we've got here is failure to communicate.
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0: 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Yeah, you try not to overindulge in news stories that confirm all your biases.
2: What? I don't know how you do that. Nuh-uh.
0: Well, that's what I try to do. I always try to convince myself that, you know, maybe everything I stereotypically believe about the world isn't true, and I try to find examples or exceptions to the rule. And
2: it just seems, a sign of intelligence to question your own thoughts and believe that you could possibly be mistaken about something. And what if you, and this never happens anywhere, but what if someone were to change their mind?
0: Yeah. Well,
2: whoa, that's scary.
0: Bill, yeah, that's what I'm talking about. Mr. Kenneth gets it.
2: Okay, great. Y'all just have at it then.
0: Well, I'll give you an example. I was trying to find an exception to the rule about my biases towards Somali immigrants. Mm-hmm. So I started reading about this guy, Salman Ahmed Elmi. He's a Somali immigrant. And back in 2021, the State Department of Human Services gave him the Outstanding Refugee Award for Entrepreneurship.
2: Wait, that's a thing?
0: Yeah.
2: They give awards to illegal aliens?
0: No. He had temporary protected immigrant.
2: Outstanding immigrant.
0: Yeah, he's a refugee, they said.
2: He's a quality human being.
0: That's what they're saying.
2: Yeah. In all ways, yes.
0: Rags to riches story. Came here with nothing, started a business. Now he's very successful.
1: Did he start a leering center?
0: Sort of.
1: Oh, shooky dooky.
0: Fast forward to this last week. Elmi, I'll call him, or Salman, slapped with 8 counts of aiding and abetting theft. Turns out he was involved in a Medicaid fraud scheme worth $4.5
2: million. No.
0: Now, that wasn't alone. The only reason.
2: Is that what he got the award for?
0: He got the award for starting a business.
2: Oh, well, it looks like he had a pretty good run.
0: Fair. Anyway, that wasn't the only thing he did. He also got into a little bit of trouble for his sex trafficking side hustle.
2: Oh, no.
0: Same crew allegedly ran a related pay-for-sex scheme. They recruited homeless and drug-addicted young women, rented apartments in their name, then stole the identities of the men paying for the sex and billed those identities to Medicaid.
2: But it got the girls off the street, right?
0: Well...
2: Oh, jeez.
0: Investigators have been tracking the sex side of the con since 2019. Samson and his partner got popped for the trafficking piece last week. Then they found out about the $4.5 million Medicaid fraud they were doing. He also apparently owns an AI marketing app for restaurants called Tavolo. Helped him secure a loan that launched one of the fake Medicaid agencies.
2: And you're probably using that app.
0: I don't know. I've never heard of it.
2: Sometimes you do, and you don't know.
0: That's the Italian word for table. And I only know that because there's a restaurant down the street from here with that name, but I don't think it has anything to do with the app.
2: And you're Italian.
0: I'm Italian.
2: Oh, speaking of Italians, were you done? I don't know if you were done or not, but you did bring up Italy.
0: That's the gist of it. Yeah. What's all this? Who cares about Italy?
2: You just brought up, Italians and Madonna. Is in the news today. And she's a quality of one of your people, right?
0: Yeah, I don't know if we claim her, but is this about the MTV VMA Awards?
2: Yeah, who knew that was still a thing?
0: Who knew that was still a thing?
2: Madonna leads all nominations. What year is this?
0: Taylor Swift and Madonna lead the nominations for MTV VMA Awards.
2: Only one can lead, Kenny, unless they're tied, and they're not. Madonna has 11 nominations. Taylor has 9. You wouldn't want to be Taylor Swift, huh?
0: It's going to be a battle between Tay-Tay and Graham. Ironically, if you want to watch any of the nominated videos, you have to go somewhere other than MTV, because who's still got MTV?
2: I don't know if that's even part of, so many people cut the cord, as they say, don't have cable now. You'll have to stream it on one of your streaming services, I guess.
0: Yeah.
2: It's just amazing.
0: Also, as somebody who enjoys watching new music videos, I'll tell you where I watch them. YouTube.
2: Yeah.
0: Twitter.
2: That
0: X.
2: Whole internet thing is still kind of useful.
0: Yeah.
2: Another celebrity news, Hayden Panettiere's death still just shocking people, rocking her fans. Hayden Panettiere's mother says she'd been trying to get rid of Hayden's boyfriend, or trying to get her to get rid of him and get him out of her life for quite a while.
0: Yeah.
2: Even though they haven't spoken in years. So how is she going about trying to get her to get rid of her boyfriend when they weren't speaking?
0: Well, maybe that's part of it, is she was trying to get back into the good graces of her daughter so she could get that guy away from him.
2: Yeah.
0: Was he with her when she died?
2: He was in the apartment. He was asleep in the other room at the time, and they found her unresponsive in that place in Greenville, South Carolina. Now, I've also heard some pretty wild rumors that she was being held against her will. She was kidnapped. She was at some point, I think, being held in the bathtub, or that she was drugged and they laid her in a bathtub or something.
0: How do they know that?
2: They don't.
0: Yeah, okay.
2: These are the same people that are sure that lady's
0: Lindsay Clancy.
2: Yeah, he killed all those children while he wasn't even home.
0: All right, the boyfriend's name is Brian Hickerson, and his brother Zach, they're the ones who called 911, so they obviously had something to do with her overdosing on drugs. Mm-hmm. He's no stranger to the police blotter. He pleaded no contest in 2021 to two felony counts of injuring a spouse or girlfriend, got 45 days in jail, 4 years probation, and domestic violence classes. Their relationship was years of alleged physical abuse and multiple arrests. Mom tells NBC News, the family have been trying to get... Well, you just explained mm-hmm. that part.
2: They're trying to get him out. Other news in the celebrity world, more deaths to report, sadly. ZZ Top drummer Frank Beard, if you hadn't heard, we talked about it all morning, died Monday at the age of 77. They haven't released a cause of death, but they did say that he was, you know, in hospice the last week or so of his life. I think maybe she sort of felt like she wasn't going to be around long. I don't know.
0: 5 days short of her birthday, the latest chapter in Tinseltown's most recycled plot. Child star destroyed by addiction, mental illness. She had just dropped a memoir. Kind of incredible. In the book, she reveals someone on her team handed her happy pills at age 15 to keep her peppy for interviews.
2: I wonder if that was Mom. I think Mom was also her
0: manager,
2: agent, yeah. manager, agent, whatever, for years, and then... She cut her loose, and that's probably one of the reasons they didn't talk anymore.
0: Started working at 11 months old? How is that possible? By 12, she was already having an identity crisis.
2: It's rough on kids. Yeah, put them through that life that when they're children.
0: Okay, so the rare exception that proves the rule. Corey Feldman once proved Goonies co-star K.Y. Kwong's family never let him out of their sight. Do you remember the Asian kid in that movie? Mom and dad and grandma in the dressing room. Feldman called it an anomaly. Most kid stars don't get that. They get left alone with the casting director right. on the couch.
2: Yeah.
0: Whereas this one kid never had that and grew up kind of normal.
2: Playing as normal as they get.
0: What do you mean?
2: How normal is he?
0: K.Y. Kwong? He's just as American as apple pie. What do you mean? What are you talking about, Billy?
2: Wasn't he a Goonie?
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0: to the digital world here. I think you're going to see some things that you have not seen with my traditional TV life. I've been on Food Network for like 30 years. This is going to be a little different. You're going to get a little behind the scenes, my personal life a little bit, of course, my career. At some point, we'll talk about why I don't have a restaurant in New York City right now. Kind of paining me, but I love my restaurants in Vegas. Well, we'll talk about all those kinds of things and all the great things about, of course, food. But food is just sort of the foundation of it all. It's all about lifestyle and travel and all the delicious things in life.
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3: Meta reached a nearly $17 billion settlement in a landmark trial around teen social media addiction.
4: This settlement is the result of a couple of years of an investigation by Democratic attorneys general, Republican attorneys general across this entire country.
3: That's Oregon's Attorney General Dan Rayfield. The agreement includes changes to how Facebook and Instagram manage kids' accounts, like two-hour daily time limits, mandatory pauses after 15 minutes of continuous use, and nighttime block, cutting off access for kids from midnight to 6 a.m.
4: This is one of the largest consumer protection settlements in American history.
3: NVIDIA is reportedly agreeing to buy open source AI platform Hugging Face for $12.9 billion. Mark Mayfield with more.
5: Hugging Face, which developers use to build and share AI models, is one of the largest platforms for open source AI. If the deal goes through, it would expand NVIDIA's reach beyond chipmaking and into the software and distribution side of AI. It could also give NVIDIA an advantage, as several major AI companies already rely heavily on its hardware and infrastructure.
3: NFL owners have approved a record Seattle Seahawks sale. Brad Ford with the story.
6: NFL owners had to approve the sale, and according to multiple reports, they did that unanimously during a special meeting in Atlanta. The Kozla Group agreed in July to buy the team from the Paul Allen estate for an NFL record deal worth more than $9.6 billion. The sale is expected to become final within the next week, ending 29 years of Allen family ownership.
7: My coat of many colors that my mama made for me.
3: Dolly Parton's music has surged significantly following her death Tuesday. Total streams increased over 1,200% globally, as well as over 2,300% in the U.S. alone.
7: I know.

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2: It's the Walden and Johnson Show reminding you if you do fentanyl, you might end up in an embarrassing video on the internet where you stand around on the street looking half paralyzed.
3: Yeah, it's kind of like zombies, but no movement at all. And some of the zombie movies, they're quick, and some they're slow, but these are just statues.
2: I must really not understand anything about the drug scene nowadays. Because when you watch...
4: It can be complicated.
2: Right. You see these videos of people on fentanyl, and their legs allow them to stand up straight right to the waist.
3: And then they just lean over like a dead plant.
2: Right. From the waist up, they're just leaning over like a flaccid... Anyway, and they're just standing there, just limp.
3: I wouldn't know about that.
2: How do they have the leg strength to stand up, but not the upper body strength to keep their upper torso?
3: I mean, they got knees like a horse. You can just stand there and go to sleep.
2: So if you want to do fentanyl, you have to have horse genetics?
3: Or does fentanyl give you horse genetics? And we probably just sold a bunch of fentanyl.
2: That would explain why it's so popular in Tijuana.
3: Yes, it would.
2: Yeah.
3: Our celebrity birthday spotlight falls on, and it's a big spotlight, falls on Alana Thompson.
2: Never heard of her.
3: You knew her better years ago as Honey Boo Boo.
2: Oh.
3: Yeah, Alana is 19 now. She, according to her bio here, I love this, she is a college student.
2: Okay.
3: A reality star.
2: Sure.
3: Well, as a used to.
2: She was, yeah.
3: A content creator, balancing her studies and captivating entertainment and, of course, inspiring others. Now, she's 19, not that little girl anymore, but she's still heavy, let's say.
2: Okay, here... Here's what I want to know about Honey Boo Boo in the year 2024. Normally, when child stars have their rise and peak in popularity, they're pretending to be normal, and then years later, you realize how screwed up they were.
3: Right.
2: But in her case...
3: She was screwed up from the get-go.
2: That was the whole point, is she was white trash, she had diabetes or whatever, she was in terrible shape. Mm-hmm. Did she grow up to be normal, or is that just what you see?

0: Florence Welch of Florence and the Machine, you know her. She's 38.
1: Meh.
0: Yeah.
1: Used to be impressed.
0: Armie Hammer, actor. He's 38 now. He played the Winklevoss twins back in the Social Network days. And he was in different stuff. He was Lone Ranger with Johnny Depp and a bird on his head.
1: That's right.
0: Yeah, never mind.
1: I would think I'm the only person that enjoyed that movie.
0: Oh, probably. Leanne Rimes is 42 today. Jack Black, 55. Jason Priestley, also 55. Shania Twain is 59 years old today. Jennifer Coolidge, you know, Stifler's mom, and that funny lady that's in the commercials.
1: She's
0: 63. Emma Sams, 64, from General Hospital and Dynasty. Little Scotty Hamilton, so cute. He's 66 today.
1: Who's he?
0: A gold medal Olympic winning figure skater. Hello. Oh, and beat NAD cancer, so he's that kind of man.
1: How'd he get NAD cancer?
0: I don't know, but he got rid of it.
1: Good for him.
0: Daniel Stern, from City Slickers. He was the tall, goofy guy in City Slickers. And then he was also the tall, goofy guy in Home Alone with Joe Pesci, their partners in crime.
1: I did enjoy City Slickers. You know, my late father, that was his favorite movie.
0: Is that right?
1: And his favorite line in the movie.
2: Do you know what the secret of life is?
0: It's one thing.
3: No, what?
0: It's one thing.
2: This.
3: His finger?
0: It's his finger.
2: One thing. Just one thing.
1: And what is that? What is it?
2: You stick to that and everything else don't mean shit.
0: Whoa.
3: That's great, but what's the one thing?
0: That's what you gotta figure out.
2: That's what you gotta figure out.
1: It's a great line.
0: The best line from the movie, and nothing against your dad, but obviously was, I crap bigger than you.
1: That's right.
0: Well, leave it to you to... Did I mention it was Wayne Osmond's birthday?
1: No, who's that?
0: Of the Osmonds.
1: There's more than one? I thought it was just Donnie and Marie.
0: Yeah, there's another one.
1: Do you think the rumors about them are true?
0: That they are having a...
1: Yeah.
0: No.
1: You don't think so?
0: No.
1: No?
0: No.
1: Mormons, you know?
0: And no longer with us, Hutch of Starsky and... Hutch fame, David Soul, would have been 81 today. Roxy Roker, she was in The Jeffersons. She was Helen. And also in real life, the badass black half of Lenny Kravitz.
1: Wait.
0: Mom.
1: Oh.
0: She's mom. Lenny's mom.
1: I thought you were going to say Lenny Kravitz has been two different people this whole time.
0: No.
1: What? That's the greatest hoax on humanity I've ever heard of.
0: And Jane Hathaway from the Beverly Hillbillies would have been 103, but she's been gone for quite a while. Today is National Bow Tie Day. Chances are, if you don't wear a bow tie any other day of the year, you're probably not sporting one today either.
1: No, but it's never too late to get a bow tie. Old school Tucker.
0: Oh, yeah.
1: Yeah, he used to wear them back in the day.
0: What does he do these? I haven't seen Tucker in forever. I know he's got his own channel somewhere or something, and he does these interviews, but I don't ever see him anymore.
1: He just did a big interview on Twitter. Actually,
0: was that RFK?
1: With RFK, yeah.
0: We got emails about that. Morning, friends. Guys said they nearly came to tears talking about the America that we used to all know and love.
1: Yeah, the good old days when all we did was assassinate JFK in an open car in Dallas.
0: And then I followed up with RFK
1: five years
0: later.
1: Well, that's what's great about them trying to kill Trump. It's like the good old days.
0: That's right.
1: Wait, that's not. No.
0: How about this day in history?
1: Brought to you by who?
0: Law Tigers.
1: Law Tigers. LawTigers.com. 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
0: Yeah, they're both good websites, depending on what you need. If you need a bike, we're giving one away.
1: It's a chopper.
0: That's at the WJ giveaway thing.
1: Actually.
0: If you already ride, then you might want to have Law Tigers on your side. Keep that number handy.
1: Okay.
0: Or the website. Which one do you have?
1: Starting off on 1774, St. Elizabeth Ann Seton is born in New York City. So that's something, you know. You can't take that away from her.
0: What did she do?
1: She was born in New York City.
0: Was she a saint when she was born?
1: No, it was later on. It came later on. Today in 1798, first vineyard is planted in America. That was in Lexington, Kentucky, the home of American wine.
0: Yeah. Wait, what?
1: Yeah.
0: Who planted that?
1: Probably an immigrant.
0: Not Thomas Jefferson or somebody?
1: I don't think so, no.
0: What year was it?
1: 1798.
0: Could have been.
1: Today in 1963, Dr. King delivered his Eye of a Dream speech at a march on Washington. And
4: yeah, that's been canceled, by the way.
1: This racist said, don't judge people by the color of their skin.
4: Can you imagine?
1: That's disgusting.

0: fasting. That's exactly what you're supposed to do. You know, Dr. Martin Luther King said a lot of things.
1: Oh, yeah.
0: We've been told by a new documentary called Am I a Racist? Coming out soon.
1: Okay.
0: Today in 1968, protests at the DNC in Chicago. How did that go?
1: Not so good.
0: Today in 1996, Charles and Diana get divorced.
1: I know, that was a big deal. That's what makes it official. Of course, they were no longer really, you know, living as husband and wife even at that point.
0: Today in 2003... Madonna and Britney mouth kissed at the MTV Movie Awards. Or the Video Awards, I don't know, something. And today in 2012, the GOP nominated Mitt Romney to face Barack Obama. Because we all thought Mitt's the guy, he's going to...
1: Well, like it mattered.
0: He's going to save conservative values. That's going to be...
1: Nobody was going to fire a black president.
0: And then they mouth kissed each other at that debate.
1: They sure did.
0: Yeah, pretty much.
1: How about that?
0: He bent over and grabbed his ankles, and Obama resumed office for 4 more years.
1: Yay, good times. Oh, and this kind of ties in with news I have today. It was 15 years ago today that Noel Gallagher announced he's quitting the band Oasis
0: because
1: he couldn't deal with his brother, Liam.
0: Yeah.
1: Liam was kind of hard to deal with, you know. Well, after 15 long years, they have just announced they are hold the excitement.
0: I actually am interested
1: in reuniting Oasis for a few concerts.
0: All right, I don't expect you to get it, but in the 90s, when this band broke, everybody thought, wow, they're like the Beatles, but they're drunk soccer hooligans. They made songs that sounded, you know, very well-written, soft-spoken, beautiful music, and then they would get drunk and punch people at the Manchester versus Manchester United game.
1: Well, they were hooligans, after all. They were just doing what hooligans do.
0: Anyway, it is interesting that those two brothers finally buried the hatchet. Who knows why? They probably
1: And how long will it last?
0: They probably needed the money.
1: Yeah, but when there's that history, it is going to resurface. I just wonder how long... It depends on how much money they're making.
0: Right.
1: If they're making a ton of money, they can probably forget about the trouble for a little longer. But the first time they don't have a sold-out show and they're starting to look around like, I still hate you. Oh, I hate you more.
0: Yeah, it's crazy. These two British brothers hate each other. I wonder what they do every year when their family gets together for Thanksgiving. That must
1: That's got to be tricky,
0: must
1: huh?
0: be really awkward, you know?
2: Anything goes when it comes to old things. Pippin ain't easy.
3: Pippin ain't easy.
2: Come on.
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0: there?
1: Cross-Canadian Ragweed.
0: I knew it. Yes, I thought that sounded familiar. I haven't heard that song, but I'm familiar with their work.
1: It's called Alabama.
0: Yeah. Well, okay then.
1: Pretty good stuff there.
0: I like them.
1: Yeah, me too. It's a good song.
0: All right, do you guys remember the little Spanish enclave that's really not in Spain? It's on Northern Africa called Ceuta? Ceuta?
1: It's near the coast of it's where all the Moroccans came.
0: Yeah, they just overwhelmed it with an influx of illegal immigrants that just took over.
1: Like
0: 2 weeks ago. The Spanish Civil Guard has now confirmed that there have been 15 rapes in Ceuta.
1: And how many rapes before that happened?
0: Less.
1: Like a lot less. That's, huh?
0: 15 rapes just this month. In the last 2 weeks, basically. What are we at? The 18th here? In 18 days, 15 rapes. And the takeover has just turned the beach into... it was a beautiful beach, and now it's just trashed. Women are reportedly fleeing the city now in great numbers as sexual violence spreads. They said, including a 10-year-old sexually assaulted by 3 Moroccans. Latest rape reportedly.
1: A 10-year-old? Jesus.
0: Yeah, the 3 migrant brothers reportedly assaulted a 10-year-old girl. Investigation ongoing, regarding that incident.
1: I think I can explain what's happening here. This Spanish island was a relatively quiet, peaceful, communal place where a lot of people knew each other.
0: Mm-hmm.
1: And when these Moroccans arrived, they really liked raping.
0: Yes. Oh, they kind of insist on it.
1: Raping is kind of their thing. The way Billy Ed loves brisket and college football.
0: And hunting and fishing. Don't forget hunting and fishing.
1: Kind of like how Mr. Kenneth is into shoes or whatever. Well, these guys, their thing... is rape.
0: That's their thing.
1: Yeah.
0: And they brought it with them when they came over.
1: Sure, yeah. It didn't.
0: Migrant invasion.
1: Swimming across the the bay there or whatever, that doesn't make you stop loving rape.
0: Mm-mm-mm.
1: If anything, it might, all that time, the physical exercise might even get them reared up and excited about rape.
0: Oh, dear.
1: Plus, there's a whole new batch of people they never raped before.
2: Well, now it's that, like, all the women are leaving, so... Are they going to start raping the dudes now, the ones that are just left behind, or are they going to follow the women where they go next?
1: Well, this is kind of a catch-22 here, because apparently these men are from a Muslim country,
0: yeah,
1: and the Muslims have been known to have sex with goats.
0: Oh, yeah.
1: So if the women aren't available, I got to think, if you're a four-legged mammal on that island,
0: I'd be careful.
1: I'd start looking around when you cross the street,
0: I mean, the raping is obviously terrible, bad, horrible crime, but also... just look how they have destroyed that beautiful beach area. It looks like a homeless encampment in San Francisco or Los Angeles now. That's how bad it's gotten.
1: And it looks almost as bad as Venice Beach.
0: Yeah.
1: Yeah.
0: Oh, that's that too.
1: Well, it is a homeless encampment, but I'm sure there's some liberal screaming at a radio or a iPhone right now saying, no, it's houseless. They're houseless.
0: Uh-huh. That's what they are.
1: You can't. An immigrant can't be illegal, they'll tell you.
0: They will tell you.
1: Well, these are. I think if you came here without a passport or a visa and you're raping, it sounds illegal.
0: It does.
1: Because even if you had the visa, you still can't rape, you know?
0: Did anybody ever tell them don't? Just don't, okay?
1: Yeah. All right.
0: I don't know if it helps.
1: In the meantime, back here in the United States, those so-called free smart thermostats the electric companies are offering people.
0: Oh, yeah. Yeah, people love to put those in the house and let the government take charge of that aspect of their world.
1: Well, that seems to be what's happening, Billy. These things are all about control. Also, don't sign up for any conservation program with these companies. A Colorado mom says her electric company locked her thermostat at 79 degrees during a heat wave, giving her a message that the power grid was too taxed to accommodate a decrease.
0: Good excuse.
1: Meet Kyrie Baker. Kyrie says she had enrolled in the Xcel Energy program. It allows the company to adjust the customer's AC during periods of high demand. During a recent stretch of extreme heat, Kyrie, that's her name, said she tried to lower the temperature in her home and found she could not.
0: How infuriating that must be.
1: Her thermostat displayed a message. It doesn't say what the message says, but I'm guessing it was stop being a weather Nazi,
0: yeah,
1: you're causing climate change. The next time there's an eclipse and an earthquake, it's your fault.
0: That's right.
1: Climate change, obviously.
0: Clearly, yeah. Everybody knows that.
1: Kyrie says, I just wanted to set it to 75, because that's how she talks. Something very reasonable so my daughter could fall asleep, says Kyrie. It was kind of annoying. Well,
0: you get 75?
1: You get what you vote for.
0: Who tolerates 75? I mean, I'll take a loan out if I have to pay my electric bill, but I'm not sleeping at 75 degrees at night. No.
1: Sounds like complete hell.
0: Yes, it does.
1: Well, don't sign up. What did you think was going to happen when you signed up for the energy conservation plan?
0: Yeah, you just, free stuff. I'll take all the free stuff. I love free stuff. That's what all the New Yorkers were thinking. And that commie comes into town and starts making promises. Yeah, give me free stuff, free stuff. They forget. Yeah, along with you getting the free, you give away all your freedoms, okay? You got free, they took your freedom.
1: Oh, the commie thing. You reminded me of something else I wanted to talk about here. How many Chi-Com spies took advantage of the Chinese national marriage sham?
0: I wonder.
1: The DOJ has announced criminal charges over an extensive marriage fraud scheme that involved more than 1,000 sham marriages between Chinese nationals and American citizens. AG Todd Blanche says this is one of the largest marriage fraud prosecutions in United States history. There's a 21-page indictment secured in New York's Southern District, and you know how good they are in that court.
0: Of course.
1: And it alleged that the marriage scheme ran from 2016 to 2026, was facilitated by a bunch of defendants, Amy Chang, Zhao Mai Chan, and Gang Zhang.
0: Really?
1: The sham marriages were arranged to help assist Chinese nationals obtain, well, you get how it works, yeah.
0: They all want to be the next Fang Fang? Is that kind of where they're headed?
1: Fang Fang's in the news today. Did you know that?
0: Because of the reports that came out about, what's his face, Swalwell?
1: Yeah. Eric Swalwell. I was reluctant to even talk about this because he's totally irrelevant now. But suspected Chinese honeypot Fang Fang solicited illegal donations for Eric Swalwell. The FBI knew, and they dropped the case for national security purposes.
0: Well, he was busy trying to get Trump, I'm sure.
1: Yeah.
0: We can't go after Swalwell. We got to do everything we can to get Trump.
1: Fang Fang, who went by the name Christine, cultivated close ties with then Congressman Eric Swalwell while he was a rising California Democrat star. She was on a student visa, rarely attended class, had parents who were known Ministry of State security officers, and quote unquote hooked up with Swalwell at least twice. That's how much she loved communism.
0: You know, this comes up in the most recent episode of Lioness. I mentioned it earlier this morning. I don't know. Some people said they were disappointed because there wasn't a lot of action in this particular episode. It was more like going to class, going to a school to learn more about international
1: espionage
0: politics, yeah, in general, the way
1: foreign policy,
0: the way Russia looks at us versus the way China looks at us,
1: diplomacy,
0: and how they do things differently, and Fang Fang came up as far as the way the Chinese want to deal with things.
1: Well, back in 2017, the investigation was dropped for national security reasons. Fang had already fled back to China after smelling people were suspecting her to be an undercover agent. She is barred from reentering America. Swalwell was never charged. He told agents he saw her as a useful Asian American community contact who also had a thing for him.
0: Yeah, sure she did.
1: She was useful. He wanted to utilize her.
0: Mm-hmm.
1: You know, he wanted to take advantage of her assets.
0: I'm sure he did.
1: And he did, yeah.
0: So you think she's dead?
1: I don't know. Did she, or was she rewarded when she got back to China?
0: She went back to China, but did they appreciate what she did, or did they not care for the fact that she got outed eventually?
1: It's a good question.
0: Nobody has really seen or heard from her since, because you disappear when you go back to China. You know, you don't pop up anywhere.
1: Hey, Mr. O, you date Asian women sometimes. You ever suspect one of them might be a Chinese honeypot?
2: Every time.
1: Really?
2: Every time.
1: So what do you do to make sure they're not spying on you or, you know, stealing your data?
2: Yeah. I test them. I keep an eye on them. I watch them.
1: How do you test them?
2: You know, like leave stuff laying around in the house and see if it moves when I'm gone, and then I come back. You know, there's all kinds of ways to check and see what people be doing.
1: You mean you like you'll leave out a walk or something? And
2: that's right.
1: Yeah.
2: Yeah. Yeah. And a couple of bamboo shoots. And then next thing you know, they all in the kitchen whooping up some kind of a fancy meal with sauces and everything.
1: They can't resist a bamboo shoot.
2: Yeah, who could?
1: Yeah, that's like their kryptonite. Or
0: is it?
1: Yeah, or something, yeah.
0: Or is it their superpower?
1: Either way.
0: Yeah. It's kind of six of one, half a dozen of another.
1: So your phone's probably filled with spyware, Mr. O.
2: Oh, hell yeah. You want
3: to
2: see something?
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2: Emily Charles, I can win $100, buy some milk and mashed potatoes, maybe buy you some flowers.

0: Today is National Couples Day, or as Bill and Hillary call it, Tuesday. It's Tuesday, everybody.
1: Yeah. Aren't they special?
0: Yeah, aren't they nice? Well, just a couple of kids in love. Young love.
2: Ah, boy, it's something, ain't it?
0: Just a man and his woman and his mistress and Uma Abedin, for some reason, is part of this. No one really knows why.
1: And half a dozen accusations and payouts of large amounts of cash to other women for no particular reason whatsoever that we can think of.
0: Yeah, exactly. Yeah,
1: it's just because he's a generous man.
2: I found something I thought you'd like, Kenny.
0: Okay.
2: The Virgin Mary. You familiar?
0: Yeah, I'm familiar with the Mother of Christ, yes.
2: All right, then. I was just checking to make sure. Recent report out of Chippewa.
0: There's news about the Virgin Mary?
2: Recent report out of Chippewa, Mississippi.
0: Okay.
2: The Blessed Virgin Mary appeared during a retreat at the Our Lady of Hope Catholic Retreat Center, because that's where they have retreats, at the retreat center, which is out in the middle of nowhere, basically. North of Kentwood, Louisiana, south of Macomb, Mississippi, out in the woods there. According to the account, this took place at a healing service done by one of the fathers there. Retreat was multiple photographs. They got a lot of pictures of the Virgin Mary appearing behind a statue of the Lady of Hope, which is, you know, what they have there. And they said the apparition is visible from different angles, kind of moves between pictures and stuff. And they said the clothing is different from the statue, so it's not just like a reflection. Somebody thought might have been just light, you know, playing in the humidity or something. I don't know. But they got photographic evidence now of your look. You find her? There's the apparition. It's spooky looking, huh? Yeah. Right there behind the statue. There's a woman peeking over the shoulder.
0: Well, prove that didn't happen.
2: Huh? I ain't saying it didn't.
0: All right. Well, with all that being said, since we're doing Holy Mary news, Saturday, August 15th.
2: That was this past weekend.
0: The Assumption of the Blessed Virgin Mary, the Catholic Church in Poland dedicated the largest statue of the Virgin Mary in Europe.
2: In Poland.
0: During a mass celebrated by a bishop with a Polish name. I won't even attempt to read
2: Virgin
0: that.
2: The Virgin Mary would rather appear in Mississippi than Poland. I don't blame her.
0: Well, this statue is 182 feet. Now, you might be wondering, what have we got that's anything like that? Well, here in Texas, we have the Hindu deity Lord Hanuman statue.
2: Yeah, well, of course.
0: It's a giant monkey god known for his strength, devotion, and selfless service.
2: How many arms has it got?
0: Just the two.
2: Oh, because they got some of them over there. Got 6 or 8 arms, man.
0: It looks like, I don't understand this. It looks like a human, a giant human with a monkey head. But then it has a little pet squirrel next to it. I guess that's like his sidekick, kind of a Rocky and Bullwinkle thing for the Hindus.
1: Do you have a cartoon show about it over there in that part of the world?
0: No, but it comes he's surrounded by gold elephants, so that's part of it.
2: Oh, yeah.
0: And believe it or not, that's in Fort Bend County over there.
2: How about that?
0: Yeah, they love the...
3: I'm surprised nobody snapped off one of them gold elephants, took it down to the pawn shop or someplace.
0: Well, they've got a 4-foot fence around it. You know,
3: what are you going to do with a 4-foot fence? I mean, that's impossible to break through that.
0: Apparently, border walls work.
1: Yeah.
0: In Sugarland.
1: Imagine that.
0: To protect a Hindu statue, but not at our actual border to protect anyone. No.
1: Not the actual border. No, we don't really have one, per se. You know, that's the way they like it.
0: Yeah. You know, sometimes we used to do a man on the street segment, but we never really replaced me after I replaced John, you know?
2: Nobody else wanted to do that.
0: No, there's really no replacing John, but I mean, you know, like the guy that used to go out and interview people.
2: Also, it didn't help that the competition was television would go out, but they would always go to the beach and they would get, you know, hot looking chicks in bikinis, and it really helped with the promotion of, let's see what the stupid kids have to say today. But while they're saying it, let's look at how naked they nearly are.
0: Well, that's what happened yesterday. Jesse Waters on Fox News sent his producer...
2: Oh, look at her.
0: ...to an unnamed beach to speak to the most attractive young women.
4: Who is Donald Trump's vice president?
5: Am I supposed to know this?
6: Couldn't tell you. Don't pay attention.
5: I couldn't tell you.
6: Ooh,
1: he's cute.
6: J.D. Vance.
5: Vice president. I don't know. J.K. Rowling.
0: You got it.
7: Wizard that's Harry. It.
4: Name the 3 branches of government.
5: Eh? I don't know why I chose to do this. Oh, God, I'm bad with all this.
1: Yeah.
8: Congress.
6: And conservative.
5: Republican.
7: Democrat.
8: Judicial, legislative.
7: Oh. Executive.
0: I like her.
7: Give me a hint. I don't know.
9: Jew?
7: Jewish?
10: This whole thing's off the rails. You're not going to be even an error.
4: What is the First Amendment of the Constitution?
7: I have no idea.
4: I'm allowing you to do it right now.
7: Oh, free will?
11: Yeah.
1: That's it, free will.
12: I got nothing.
7: Freedom of speech? I need help.
13: Jeez. I need help. I need help.
4: What is the help. Second Amendment of the Constitution?
12: The right to vote?
0: Come on, these frat bros don't know it?
2: They don't get it.
0: They should have asked that little blonde girl the question about underboob. You know, give her...
2: Oh, man, was that sweet or what?
0: I know that these quizzes they do out at the beach are supposed to make probably the mostly boomer audience that watches Fox News feel bad about the country, but don't you think at any point in time, if you went out and found the most attractive 20-year-old at a beach, they wouldn't know the answer to basic social studies questions?
1: I think they're getting dumber every generation, to be honest with you.
0: Okay, so the statistical data tells us each generation has slowly gotten smarter until this new generation. So my generation, I cling to this because I have almost nothing going for me in life,
2: sure,
0: is the smartest generation.
1: Okay.
0: The millennials peaked, and now Gen Z...
2: it just dropped off right after you.
0: Gen Z is the...
1: People quit trying.
0: That's what they said. It's you could blame TikTok...
2: And you can blame him, anything you want to blame these days.
0: You can blame fentanyl, you can blame CBD, whatever you want to blame. But I, for one, blame Rachel Maddow. When you see her on TV and you can't figure out if it's a man or a woman.
2: Yeah, that's aggravating.
0: And that's a thought leader for them. Uh-huh. Right? You know, what'd you expect? To get let off a cliff, that's where you're going.
1: That's too bad.
0: Right.
1: But it happens. What you gonna do?
0: I'm gonna do nothing about it. Maybe attend Operation Comedy Therapy coming up on September 6th. Well,
2: you kind of have to be there, don't you?
0: At the Tejas Brewing Company.
2: Kind of like a rule or something.
0: That's going to be a lot of fun, dude.
1: Yeah, but everybody wants to be there.
0: That's going to sell out. That's what makes me worry, is I want our listeners to be there, not just like random comedy people.
2: You say don't be a sellout?
0: No, it's going to sell out.
1: It's a different kind of sellout.
0: Yeah, we're talking about running out of tickets.
2: I got you.
0: Yeah, not like taking money from Pfizer.
1: Oh, no. Did we get our Jew money check yet?
0: We have not gotten any Jew money.
1: I swear, what is the holdup with the Jew money?
0: We do get a lot of letters in the mail from this guy. What's his name? He's in jail.
2: Is that Bill?
0: No, it's Scott.
1: Scott
0: is his name.
1: Yeah.
0: I thought it was Brian. Now I feel bad I got his name wrong. Anyway, he's in prison. And he says, hey, that we lift his spirits. Well, thank you. We're glad to know you're out there. Unfortunately, I don't think he's going to be able to make it to Operation Comedy Therapy.
1: Doesn't sound like it unless you throw his bail.
0: Yeah.
1: I don't know what that might be like.
0: Yeah, I think. 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So we'll just spend that money on wheelchairs. 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
2: Daphne Caruana Galizia was a Maltese investigative journalist and blogger who spent her life fighting for truth, justice, and decency in a country overrun by corruption. But on October 16, 2017, she was assassinated.
3: There are crooks everywhere you look now. The situation is desperate.
4: Malta is a tourist paradise, but underneath its extraordinary beauty, there are some dark, dark shadows. This is a place where dark power and dark money likes to hang out. And if you try and tell truth to that dark money and that dark power, if you're a journalist, it can be a very dangerous place indeed.
5: They were asleep in their own beds and somebody piled rubber tires at the back of the house and set them alight.
6: These are 5 car bombs within the space of a year and nothing was done about it.
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9: Ah, 1971. It was a simpler time, a groovy time. Soul Train had just started chugging along. Everyone had a lava lamp for some reason. Weeble started to wobble, but as we all know, they don't fall down.
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9: 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There was also the Vietnam War and a growing nationwide movement protesting it.
11: Look behind you! See the thousands marching today!
9: Across the country, people were speaking up. And the more they did, the more they learned about the hidden underbelly of the most powerful law enforcement agency in the land. I'm Ed Helms, host of Snafu, Season 2, Medburg. The story of a daring heist that exposed J. Edgar Hoover's epic FBI snafu. Hear the incredible true story that almost got buried.
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0: Well, there's crazy, and then there's this guy. Right now, there's a big trial taking place. Guilty by reason of not guilty by reason of insanity. Perhaps you've heard about Lindsey Clancy,
1: the baby killer.
0: Right.
1: All right.
0: Yeah. Well, a while back, somebody was actually convicted, or not convicted, found not guilty by reason of insanity. In 2019 in Virginia, a man killed his own landlord. And so they sent this guy away to the Northern Virginia Mental Health Institute. That was okay. In 2022. His name is Abdulio Tashpoladzoda.
1: Tosh, huh?
0: Abdullah Tashpoladzoda. That's how you say his name.
1: Hopefully it just goes by Tosh.
0: Or yeah. Abby. Abby Tosh. Can we call him Abby?
1: Could be.
0: Anyway, back in 2019, he killed his landlord. Investigators showed up. He was covered in blood. Found not guilty by reason of insanity. Committed to this mental hospital. Under Virginia law, that facility was allowed to hand this man an unescorted weekend pass. No guard, no escort. Just go. Please come back on Monday.
1: Right.
0: Guess what happened?
1: He went and did not come back.
0: Man, Mr. Kenneth, nothing gets past you.
1: I just had a feeling.
2: That's what he might hear at about 8:45 for the report of a person stabbed. Now, when they got here, they performed CPR on the victim, taken to a hospital, and later pronounced dead. Now, we have learned that a suspect is in custody.
0: So that was 2019. Now that guy is in Tajikistan.
1: What?
0: He got on July 6th, he took his weekend pass, drove to the airport, boarded a one-way flight to Tajikistan. Someone even bought a ticket for him in his name with a window seat. The prosecutors
1: didn't set off any red flags. Nobody noticed?
0: No. Well, okay, well,
1: a system.
0: It gets worse. The prosecutors had actually opposed letting him out in June. They warned it would be a public safety risk, but they said once it's out of court, they have no say in what the facility decides.
1: Well, I'm glad they got rules. That's all we need is some, just some regular old no-nonsense rules. Everybody lives by the same ones, and we'll all be fine.
0: So the people whose job is public safety said, no, keep them in there. And a mental health facility overrode that and gave a blood-soaked accused murderer a pass to leave. The cherry on top, prosecutors didn't file to get a cross-border warrant until August 5th, a full month after he was already gone.
1: Lord, what were they doing instead?
0: And
1: other pressing business?
0: And do you know how this works? Tajikistan is one of those countries with no extradition policy. He's never seeing an American courtroom again unless he comes back, but then again, he's a crazy person, so
1: right.
0: You never know.
1: You can't predict what crazy's about to do.
0: No, you cannot.
1: So just expect the unexpected. Is that possible?
0: Yeah.
1: Yeah, I'm expecting the unexpected any minute.
0: You wouldn't believe it. Anyway.
1: Yeah, there's a mess out there.
0: Yeah, it sure is, Billy Ed.
1: You never know when you look people, you see regular folks, they look normal, and then all of a sudden that crazy starts showing up behind their eyes.
0: Polyester is Gen Z's new viral insult.
1: We're getting a lot of emails about that. One guy thought that's my wife's name.
0: No, it's your daughter.
1: Well, thank you. I was a little unclear about that, but I'm glad you've straightened that out. Now, tell the emailer that.
0: Praline is his wife, Praline Hatfield. Polyester is his daughter. She's an adorable young lady. And
1: they're using her name in vain.
0: Yeah. If you're old enough, you remember when polyester was considered a miracle fiber because it didn't require ironing. Gen Z has now turned the word polyester into a slang insult for anything low quality or inauthentic. Sort of like saying he's very plastic. He's fake.
1: He's fake. Yeah. And so they're using the name polyester, not a child's name, like in your case, but a word for material.
0: Boy,
1: and it ain't my wife's name. So let me see, who wrote this? Oh, Charlie. Yeah, close, but no cigar for you today.
0: So polyester's an insult, but if your girlfriend says she's poly, that means she's polyamorous. It also means she's poly gonna cheat on you.
1: Probably gonna do that.
0: Yeah. Anyway, polyester lifestyle is some video someone posted on TikTok about people who enjoy automated AI chat agents and drink at fancy coffee shops.
1: Or
0: they spend their afternoons playing tennis. They take a last-minute trip to Europe. Boy, it doesn't sound like being polyester is that bad, actually.
1: Yeah, really.
0: You've got all the latest technology, fancy drinks, and you vacation in Europe.
1: I want to go.
0: It says it's toxic vibes. I'm so confused now. Is it good or bad?
1: Yeah.
0: All right. Well,
1: what's good for some is bad for others.
0: And I think drinking coffee and having access to AI isn't necessarily bad.
1: We can do that here, though. You don't have to travel for that.
0: Vampire alert. 5% of adults say they didn't sleep at all last week. Do you believe that?
1: The whole week?
0: The whole week.
1: No.
0: So something I always found fascinating is how everyone you meet either has an eating disorder or a sleeping disorder or both.
1: Yeah, what's going on with that? And everybody needs help to fall asleep now.
0: People will talk about their eating disorder, right? They're like, oh, I can't stop. I'm fat. I'm too skinny, whatever. But no one ever talks about their sleeping disorder. And those two things, Cohen, they correlate.
1: I suspect this little guy right here is a lot of people's sleeping problems.
0: The blue lights from your iPhone.
1: Your phone, your pad, your laptop, whatever it is you're staring into every night. Instead of calming yourself down and preparing yourself for that sleep to arrive, you're staring at that screen, scrolling, and it's not helping.
0: How many hours of sleep do you get a night?
1: About 6.
0: I try to get 8, which means I get 7. And yes, you're right. I lay down in bed, and then I play solitaire on my phone because it makes me bored.
1: Sure. But it also sends that light. Now, do you have those blue light blocking glasses that you're supposed to wear if you do that?
0: No, and unlike Elon Musk's baby mama, I didn't have the operation performed to remove the blue lenses from my pupil.
1: You should have done that, man. Grimes tried. I know her name.
0: Yeah.
1: She, because she's named after our county. Yeah. She tried to warn you guys, I'll get that, get your eyelids cut out or something, but you didn't do it.
0: As soon as you revealed to us that you knew the name
1: of
0: electro pop superstar sensation and baby mama of Elon Musk, I knew it had something to do with where you live, Billy Ed.
1: Well, yeah, it's easy to remember now because Elon had a girlfriend named Grimes, and now he's all about Grimes County, just investing, you know, bazillions and bazillions of dollars.
0: I didn't even put it together till now.
1: Yeah, that's what he's doing.
0: He's building the most expensive building in the world.
1: It's kind of like that, what's that big building they built over in India?
0: The Taj Mahal?
1: No, that other one.
0: Do you mean Dubai?
1: No, he meant Taj Mahal. Did I? I thought it was that other one.
0: I don't know anymore, Billy Ed.
1: That's the...
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24: The jurors have a question. I'm Carmen Roberts, Fox News. The jury in the Lindsey Clancy murder trial in Massachusetts sends a question to the judge as they deliberate for a second day. Fox's Nate Foy is outside the courthouse in Plymouth.
25: The jury could be asking a question about evidence, and they could also be asking a question about the law, of which the judge provided instructions yesterday, but these people aren't legal experts, and they sometimes need some help.
24: The jury is tasked with deciding if Clancy is criminally responsible for killing her three children or if they agree with her defense team that says she was suffering from postpartum psychosis and did not know what she was doing. As many Americans are waiting for a verdict, investors are tuned in to what Federal Reserve Chair Kevin Warsh is saying at a speech in Wyoming this morning, where he just said inflation is still too high.
26: Price stability is not self-executing. Nor is inflation necessarily mean reverting. It's the Fed's job to deliver stable prices. No excuses.
24: And speaking at the central bank's annual symposium in Jackson Hole, Warsh suggested the Fed may have to raise interest rates in the coming months to reach its 2% target. Inflation's remained elevated amid tariff wars and the conflict with Iran. Stocks are now higher, the Dow up 228 points, the Nasdaq gaining 156. And as rescue teams in Nepal and Tibet work to find survivors from the catastrophic flooding, the death toll climbed to at least 579 and the number missing soared to almost 2,000, U.S. State Department spokesman Tommy Pigott tells Fox News.
27: We have, at this point in time, no knowledge of any U.S. citizen deaths. We acted immediately to provide assistance. Of course, we're in close coordination with the governments, the local authorities.
24: Among those missing, 90 Americans. 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
28: 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Just click listen, then swipe right and hear the latest news updates on your time. 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
24: Journalists fired by the government-backed Stars and Stripes military newspaper are suing the Pentagon.
0: Three staff members are challenging their firings, arguing the Pentagon and the Trump administration violated First Amendment free speech rights. Stars and Stripes publisher Max Lederer, editor-in-chief Eric Slavin, and reporter Laura Court are all named as plaintiffs in the lawsuit filed this week. The staff members say they were accused of insubordination for participating in a CBS News interview about potential censorship by the military and a published report about conditions aboard the USS Abraham Lincoln. A new publisher has been installed by the Pentagon, an active duty service member. At the White House, Jared Halpern, Fox News.
24: A federal judge issues a temporary halt on attempts to implement President Trump's executive order limiting mail-in voting. Comes about a week before the first mail ballots are due to be sent out. If you've been learning more online about data centers, you may be the victim of foreign political influence.
1: Data centers. That-

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8: Like everyone else, I'm Lisa Brady, Fox News. The Massachusetts woman charged with killing her three young children, awaiting a jury's decision at her murder trial. Defense attorney Kevin Reddington telling reporters,
9: she's nervous. Like I've said before, she's very just sad, scared. She's the same she's been forever. Since this incident.
8: The defense argues Lindsay Clancy was suffering from postpartum psychosis and is not criminally responsible. Day two of deliberations began nearly 3 hours ago. Fox's Nate Foy at the courthouse in Plymouth.
10: They just sent their first note to the judge, and according to defense attorney Kevin Reddington, what they wanted to see were those two bottles of pills and the knife that allegedly were used in Lindsay Clancy's suicide attempt.
8: Clancy ultimately jumping out of a second floor window. The Fed chair says the U.S. economy has been resilient, but that inflation is still running too high.
11: So the Fed's predominant focus right now should be on prices.
8: Kevin Warsh at a conference in Wyoming signaling an interest rate hike may be needed. President Trump says he'll let U.S. ranchers process their own beef, facing backlash over imports and meat prices.
12: Vowing to break what he calls a monopoly of just four big meat processors in the U.S., President Trump says he is authorizing legal documents to allow farmers and ranchers to process their own food. It's the latest policy aimed at the beef industry this week. President Trump signed an executive order allowing additional ground beef to be imported to the U.S. tariff-free. That was met with opposition and criticism from the U.S. cattle industry. In a social media post, the president says ranchers and farmers have always been a number one priority.
8: Fox's Jared Halpern at the White House. It's not clear how quickly new meatpacking facilities could open. The president's in cattle country, Texas, set to award the Congressional Space Medal of Honor to the Artemis II crew. 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
8: Two people involved in an extensive drug running operation in South Carolina are sentenced.
16: Back in 2021, three people were arrested in Greenville after $250,000 worth of methamphetamine was seized from two vehicles in a drug ring bust. This week, Tina Faust was sentenced to 15 years and Chris Bridwell to 10 for their roles in the operation. At that time, nearly 4 pounds of meth was recovered. The commander of the Greenville County Drug Enforcement Unit had said the arrest came after investigation centered on a drug corridor between Atlanta and Greenville, adding that Mexican cartels had set up a base of operation using the corridor. He called it the Cannonball Run of drug trafficking. Jessica Rosenthal, Fox News.
8: Just what Nepal does not need after catastrophic flooding. Heavy rain in the forecast.
17: Some of these are indicating anywhere from another 8 to 12 inches. It will be isolated in nature, but all of that has to funnel down into those same streams. I'm afraid flooding could be a big concern as folks continue to try to clean up here in the coming days.
8: Fox meteorologist Adam Klotz. The flooding along China's border with Nepal already blamed for more than 500 deaths, with hundreds more missing. The Ebola outbreak in eastern Congo spreads to two new health zones.
18: The death rate in those new zones is much higher than the overall rate of 48%, says Congo's Ministry of Health, blaming in part delayed response efforts. This in a province that shares borders with Rwanda to the southeast and Uganda to the northeast. The outbreak is spreading at an unprecedented speed, fueled by safety issues for healthcare workers trying to reach infected communities, infected people traveling throughout the country, and

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2: 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That's AM 1090, FM 101.5 in Baltimore. It is the flagship of the Ravens and the Orioles, and I mean, it's a legendary station, and it's an honor to be part of the lineup of WBAL, so thank you for tuning in. I want to talk to you about the reason why some of the things that are happening today are happening. You know, I talked to you last hour, if you were listening. If you weren't, what's wrong with you? Oh, that's right. You can get it wherever you get your podcast, or at glennbeck.com/torch. Listen to the show, because the last hour is talking about things that are happening with the Venezuela oil fields and how the president is strategically positioning this country for a win 10 years from now, 20 years from now. He is making us into an economic powerhouse if it works. And so far, all of the pieces are falling into place. You know, there's some things we have to worry about in getting through all of this short term. But I want to talk to you about manufacturing and what is happening in America, because that's good news and a little shocking when you realize what we no longer can even make in America. We're going to go there in 60 seconds first. You know, your business probably has outgrown something that you haven't noticed yet. Maybe it's office space that you're in. Maybe it's that dinosaur of a computer system. Maybe it's a printer you bought years ago that now sounds like a helicopter trying to take off. It's weird, isn't it? 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
2: So we had some really good news that I haven't heard a lot of people celebrate, and that is the Philadelphia Fed's manufacturing survey showed that American factories are having their strongest current conditions in more than 5 years. And what is even better is that the manufacturer expectations. So these are you're building factories. How do you feel business is going to be here in a short while? What are you seeing as the outlook? It is the highest level since the beginning of the Reagan boom in 1983, when we started building things again and we started having a boom again. We got out of the doldrums of the Carter years.

is also the biggest 1 month jump in recorded history. So manufacturing is feeling good. And that is why the president keeps touting this number and saying, you know, $18 trillion have been brought into the United States, because he's talking about building factories. And something that most people just roll their eyes at. Yeah, I got it. $18 trillion have come in. Biggest investment in American history, blah, blah, blah, blah, blah. I don't care, because they're not going to feel that one for 5, 10, 15 years down the road. But it will make a huge difference. And here's where it matters. In 2014, the United States, we decided to restart the production of the Patriot missile. And when we did that, we all of a sudden discovered, oh crap, we can't do that. Why? We had money. Politics were in line. Because one of the parts is a gyroscope. And America had, listen to this, lost the ability to make the gyroscope. The knowledge was gone. The line was gone. The people who had built it in the past were gone. So we had to go to Japan and ask them, can you build this gyroscope for us? So Japan's government approved the export, and Japanese gyroscopes went into American missiles. Nobody held a hearing about it. You know, no anchor led a newscast with it. I bet you didn't know that. We can't make gyroscopes for our missiles. This is how a nation loses the ability to make things. And it's never by decision. It's never with a vote. It's a plant that closes on a Tuesday. And the local newspaper runs, you know, 300 words about the layoffs, and the men who knew how to run the machine go get other jobs. And 20 years later, somebody in a briefing room says the word gyroscope, and everybody's like, oh, crap. Okay? Let me give you the list of the things we can no longer make. Titanium sponge. Sounds like some sort of a birth control device or something. I don't know. You clean pots and pans. I don't know what it is, but apparently it's the raw metal form that you need before you can make anything out of titanium. Okay. We can't make it. Jet engine rotating parts, aircraft structure, armor, missile bodies, submarine components. You can't make them because we don't have the titanium sponge. The United States Geological Survey reported that America produced no titanium sponge in 2025. None. That's not a good thing. The last domestic plant closed in 2024. There are two idled facilities sitting in Utah and one in Nevada, one dark since 2020 and the other one dark since 2016. Our sponge now comes from Japan and Kazakhstan. Is that the one by that's like part of Russia? I mean, really? We're depending on, they can make that? We can't? Do you know we can't make penicillin in America anymore? There was a plant in East Syracuse built in 1943, built for the war. At its peak, it made up to 70% of our penicillin. In 2004, it shut down penicillin production. That was it. That was the last one. We haven't made any penicillin in this country since 2004. We can't. We have not made the active ingredient for penicillin in 22 years. And in the past year, Merck closed a plant in rural Pennsylvania that made the ingredients for the whole beta-lactam family. Again, does it have anything to do with titanium sponge? Because I'm practically an expert on that. These are the antibiotics that hold up surgery and cancer care and the intensive care unit. We can't make that stuff now. There was a trade journal that said, this is how quietly and incrementally strategic manufacturing disappears until rebuilding it costs more than anyone will pay. We're there, gang. Okay. Rare earth magnets, small, brutally powerful magnets with electric motors. That's an MRI machine. That's a missile guidance system. We consumed roughly 48,000 metric tons of these in 2026. Domestic
production? Under 1,000 tons. Some estimates say only a few hundred tons were actually available to buy. The rest, you know, comes from a country that put two of our own producers on its export blacklist in June. This is not good. So when you hear the economic outlook from the manufacturing and they're like, hey, we're going to start building things, celebrate. Because we've been here before. Not in America, but in the rest of the world. Let me tell you how that ended. Let me tell you about a weapon that we still don't really understand. Nobody can make this anymore. 1,300 years ago, Constantinople, last wall standing between the Arab hordes and the whole of the Christian East. Fleet after fleet after fleet came, and the city should have fallen, but it didn't. Because a refugee engineer came to the emperor with a formula. And it was a liquid that you could pump through a bronze tube mounted on the bow of the ship. You could ignite it and you could spray all of it across the water and it would burn on the water. It would stick to the hull and it would burn everything down. Okay. It would stick to men and men would jump from the boat into the water and it would still burn in the water. In fact, the sea caught fire. Water made it worse. They called it Greek fire. Have you ever heard of Greek fire? It twice saved that city and everything behind it. And then the Byzantines understood exactly what they had. So they guarded it and they never wrote the whole formula down. They said, don't, it can't be in the hands of one person. Never write it down together, the whole thing. And so they split the knowledge among a handful of families, and the imperial household. So nobody had the whole key to Greek fire. Okay. The emperor left written instructions to his son. If a foreigner ever asks you for the fire, tell him an angel delivered it to the first Christian emperor and the man who once tried to give it away was struck dead. Okay? So they protected it perfectly. And they lost it. Nobody exactly knows when. There's no battle where it failed, no treaty where it was surrendered. It just stopped being made. The families died out, or the ingredients stopped arriving, or a generation went by without needing it, and so nobody knew it, and nobody had the formula. It was lost. When the Crusaders finally came through the walls in 1204, the fire wasn't there. To this day, we don't know how they did it. Nobody knows the recipe. It was the most feared weapon in the medieval world, and it just was gone. Why? Because the men who could make it stopped making it, and no one noticed the day they lost it all and it could never be made again. So now back to that list I was giving, because I want you to hear this one differently. The Government Accountability Office looked at the chemicals that go into solid rocket motors, the propulsion in nearly every missile we own, and it reported for one material used in the motor insulation, a material nearly all Defense Department missile systems has, there is no longer any domestic supplier. Not a fragile one. Not like one that's like, it's kind of iffy. I don't know if that plant's going to make it. No. There's nobody that makes it in America. And it added to that another chemical needed to produce that material is no longer in production at all. Anywhere. That kind of sounds like Greek fire. Ships in 2023, China delivered almost 800 commercial vessels. You know how many United States made? Same time period? 7. One Chinese state shipbuilder built more commercial tonnage in 2024 than the entire American shipbuilding industry has built since the end of the Second World War. Today, 2 American yards build large ocean-going commercial cargo ships. 2. That is from the country that launched a Liberty ship every few days. Transformers, the refrigerator-sized things that make the entire electrical grid work. American utilities are now buying factory slots from Turkey and South Korea years in advance, sometimes without a project attached to it, just to hold the place in line.
We don't even make that. We're going to Turkey? Now, none of this was treason. Nobody sold us out. Every single one of these was a rational business decision made by a competent executive who was right about the numbers. Foreign competitors were cheaper. The margins were thin. The plant was old. The shareholders were owing a return. Multiply that by 10,000 quarterly earning calls over 30 years, and you get a country that can't make a gyroscope. We didn't sell the fire. We just let the family die out. So what do we do? I got a list. I'll give that to you in 60 seconds. First, let me tell you about our sponsor. Our sponsor is Z-Factor. You know, your dog eats everything you do, you know, is a great idea. Eat everything that you eat, a great idea. Don't give them chocolate. Go for a walk, best idea you've ever had. Get in the truck, even better. Go outside and stand there for no apparent reason. He's in. You know, he didn't even know why. 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It's great. We owe them the help of that it's going to be, that is required for them to keep doing those things. 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I watched my dog Uno get older and, you know, watching him first struggling to jump into the back of the car and then having to lift him up was just heartbreaking. 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

So what do we do about this? Well, I think that our president is doing something about this. That's why he keeps talking about the $18 trillion in investments that's coming in. And I know you don't feel it. And it's a problem because he's trying to fix a long-term. He's trying to fix the short-term, and he's spending all his time on the long-term because he knows somebody else is going to come in here and they could turn all this stuff off. But if I'm building factories, they're not going to shut that off. So the first thing that the nation has to do is write down all the stuff. You know, there's no complete national inventory of what we can no longer make. There probably should be. The Pentagon is finding out one part at a time. Okay, that's a problem. We should map this. We should publish what should be published or can be published and, you know, and know what we can't fix when we absolutely have to fix it. Second, buy the capability, not the product. The reason these plants died is that nobody would guarantee a buyer. You know, a titanium sponge plant needs $150 million in modernization, you know, and no board approves that against a one-year government order, okay? Multi-year contracts, guaranteed floors. We have to start doing that as we rebuild our country. And the government has done it before with strategic stockpiles, and it works, and we have to. Third, we can't bring all of it home. Pretending that we can is a waste of a decade. Some of these industries left because their economics are genuinely brutal. And a subsidized plant that survives only on federal money, that's not resilience. It's not, it's a museum with a payroll. It's really bad. That's how you get communism. It's bad. So we have to be ruthless about the list. You know, not everything. The choke points, that's what, why Venezuela is so important today. If you haven't heard about what's, why that's in the news today, this is big news. You know, the things where there is one supplier or none and where the nation, you know, if we're getting it from a nation that we might fight with and they could just throw the switch, that would probably be something we bring home. That's the difference between industrial policy and nostalgia. Oh, I want it to be like, no, I don't care what it used to be like. We have to live in tomorrow. You know what I mean? Here's the good news. Constantinople's loss of that Greek fire, that was permanent. Because nobody wrote it down, or when they did write it down, they broke it up and so when the last man who knew part of it died, the knowledge was lost for good. 700 years of chemists have tried, and we still don't know what that was. Good news is that's not our situation. The Utah plant is still standing. Turn the lights back on. The men who ran the Syracuse line are still alive. The engineering is in a filing cabinet somewhere, and the physics haven't changed. We've just forgotten how to do it because we stopped. You know, that's why is it so hard to go to the moon? Because we haven't gone to the moon since 1969. That's why nobody's alive anymore that went and, you know, like, I'm building the rockets. So we had to rebuild them. We had to learn all of this. We had to retool the factories or build the factories. You know, forgetting is permanent. Stopping is a choice. And a choice can be unmade, and we are unmaking some of those choices, but only if we're a people that will admit it first, out loud, and without embarrassment. I mean, look, we can't do this anymore. We should. That gyroscope, that was a warning. We found out about the gyroscope 12 years ago. Maybe we should pay attention when the president says we're bringing manufacturing back. $18 trillion of investment. Now maybe perhaps you know why that is so important.

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0: Welcome to the Glenn Beck program. There's some big news if you are Roman Catholic or you're Greek Orthodox, Russian Orthodox, or Armenian Christian. The Church of the Holy Sepulchre, which is in Jerusalem, said, and they just announced, that they may have found the actual tomb of Christ, and it's underneath the one that they thought it was. Now, let me give you some history. It's an amazing church when you walk into it. I was just there a couple of weeks ago, and let me bring the slides of my vacation. Let me just show you some things if you happen to be watching us. Let me show you some things. Let me show you. This is the outside. Cut one. This is the outside of the Church of the Holy Sepulchre. Okay. Seems like a simple thing. It built, when Helena came, from Constantinople, and Emperor Constantine, that's his mom. She came and she's like, I think it was here. And then she'd go to another place, and I think it happened here. I think it happened here. And it was not archaeologically based at all. It was just based on her, the mom of Constantine. And, you know, there were some things, you know, that played in, but archaeologists are now starting to say a lot of those things are not where it happened, because they're starting to dig underneath, the places that she was walking on. Cause it's, you know, the time of Christ is two or three stories down. You know, you have to dig down to get to the time of Christ. And so that's what this church did. The Church of the Holy Sepulchre, they started going down, and I was just there. And let me show you the cut two, I think is the tomb from inside the church. Okay. So you walk into this church, and there's this big building inside the building, almost one little doorway. And, you walk in, and they say, this is protecting the tomb of Christ. Go to, picture three. This is the inside of that building that's inside. This is where they say Christ was buried, right there. That was his tomb. Okay. Now archaeologists are saying, no, that's not true. We found something. They were excavating in 2025. And they were doing a floor restoration. They're still doing it. It's really, the church is a mess. I just saw it. And they were doing some excavation, and they found that there are tombs underneath. And they think that now maybe they found the tomb of Christ underneath that tomb. I personally think it's the garden tomb, a different place entirely. That some experts say that is it. Others, everybody's arguing about it. It doesn't matter. It was in the everything in Jerusalem is like, I don't know, probably it's within, I don't know, 20 yards that way or 20 yards this way. It's around here. So every place that you're walking is, you know, something happened there. But what's funny about this church is, if you go inside, give me picture four. This is an altar, and I don't remember which, because there are four churches that run this. It's the Roman Catholic, the Greek Orthodox, the Russian Orthodox, and the Armenians. And they don't necessarily all agree with each other, but they all own this church together and have forever. There's one place where you go into another cave, almost, where you see all of these tombs inside. There's this altar, and I'm standing next to it, and I'm like, look at this. I mean, this is beat to crap. It's just complete disrepair. It's broken, everything else. And I look at the guy and our tour guide, and I said, Omer, why is this like this? And he said, you can't fix anything in here. And I said, what do you mean you can't fix anything in here? I said, they're doing construction. You know, they're on something doing on the floor. I didn't know that they were going to be announced the next week that they had found another, what they say is the tomb of Christ. I said, what do you mean you can't fix anything here? And he said, because it's run by four churches. And then he took me back outside. This is crazy. Takes me back outside. Show that picture of the outside of the church again. I think it was picture one. He takes me outside and he's like, look at the front of this building. And I said, okay. And he said, the church in 1860, somebody wanted to do something to the inside. One of the churches said, we're going to repair this. We're going to do this. And the other churches didn't agree with it. And so they decided, well, I want to do this. And the other three churches said no. And so they got together in this council and they decided, unless all four churches decide that they want to do that, nothing can be done, including repairing of the church. Okay. So these guys don't agree on anything. And so now things are just going on, you know, unrepaired in some parts of this church. But what is the tell of this is if you look at that picture where I'm showing a picture of a giant church, an old church, and there's two windows above two doors. And on the right hand window, as you're looking at the church, you see a ladder and it's propped up against the window. And you can go there tomorrow in 10 years. You could have been there 50 years ago, 100 years ago, and you would have seen that ladder. Why? Because the day the council got together and said, we cannot make any changes, there was a guy on that ladder washing the windows. When he finished washing the windows, he started to remove the ladder. And one of the guys from one of the churches said, no, no, no, no, no, no, do not remove that ladder. We don't have permission. And he may have just been making like a, it may have been just being a jerk to the other and go, okay, we're going to live by this. Okay, we don't do anything. But that ladder has sat there under that window since 1860 with nobody moving it. So when they say, hey, we just found something because we've been digging under the church, that's a big deal. That's a really big deal. And I did go under the church. Picture five. This is a picture of a stone wall and you see all of these crosses. This is just to give you some concept. We have no concept of time here in America. This is going down in, and the farther down you go, the farther back in history. This is just on the upper level, on the upper steps as you begin to go down. All of those crosses were made by Knights of the Templar. As they would come down into this church, they would make their cross, and it was just leaving your mark and saying, I was here. I mean, it's kind of cool graffiti. Probably wasn't cool at the time. You know, somebody's like, oh, these knights keep coming in and I can't wash it off because they're carving it into the stone. And they kept doing it. Now this whole wall is just filled with those crosses from that time period. It's really a remarkable place. Remarkable place. If you ever have the chance to go to the Holy Land, you should. What they have found in the recent years is remarkable. I was there, I don't know, 15 years ago, and I haven't been back since. And I took my kids because I wanted them to see it. And so I took my kids, and they were just little the last time we went, and they don't remember really anything. And the city of David, they have found the pool where the Lord said, get up and walk. And it's the pool where everybody had to wash themselves before they went into the temple. And then when they found that because a sewer pipe broke, these, you know, excavators came in and started digging down to get the pipe and fix the pipe. And it scraped across a stone and they thought it was a rock and they started to look at it and they're like, no, this is carved. So in Jerusalem, everything has to stop. And they found that this was connected to a staircase, and the staircase was going down to this pool. And they're like, oh my gosh, this is, and then they found more stairs as they went down, and the stairs led then to a walkway from the time of Christ. It's the road that the Lord walked on to go up from the pool to the Temple Mount, to the place to where he turned over the tables. And it's all two stories underground. And they've done all of this archaeological work in 15 years. And the stuff that is on the horizon, I saw some things that I was asked not to say what it was, but I saw some things that they think right behind this wall is something. And you're standing there, you're like, wait, what? I stood in a well, if you will, a cistern, where they think that's where Jeremiah was thrown into the cistern and was stuck in the mud because he was like, hey, you know, Jerusalem's going to be destroyed, and the king didn't like it, so it throws him down. And then somebody's like, yeah, he's Jeremiah. We probably shouldn't do that to him. So they get all these people to, you know, throw a rope down and pull him out of the mud and pull him up. And stood in that cistern. The things that you can see now, it is no longer based on, you know, Constantine's mom going, yep, I think that's where it happened. It is all based on archaeological evidence now, and the things that they are finding are remarkable, remarkable. Now is the time to see the Holy Land. It is remarkable. So if you're a Church of the Holy Sepulchre fan, the tomb that they said was his tomb, probably not his tomb, and it's coming from them. They think they just found another one deeper down that they say that's where Christ was laid. All right, more in a minute. Let me tell you about the International Fellowship of Christians and Jews. There are people who pray for you because you know them. There are people, you know, you come to know because you pray for them. I think that's the remarkable thing about prayer, is it connects all of us. When you pray for somebody, their troubles stop being somebody else's trouble. You start paying attention to their troubles, and it kind of becomes yours in a good way. You start caring more about what happens to them. Christians have a particular reason to pray for the Jewish people, the land of Israel, the people of Israel, the covenants, the prophets, the scriptures. I mean, everything I saw is in Israel, and I will tell you, if the Muslims get a hold of it, it will not be. I mean, I was up on the Temple Mount. I saw what they've done to the Temple Mount. It's not good. It's not good. If you want to see the Bible, you want to see where Jesus, then you should care about this. 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That's PrayIFCJ.org.
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0: Tomorrow, don't miss the final episode of the American Story podcast series. It's episode 20, America's Centennial and the 1876 election crisis. America's 100-year anniversary was a wild ride. One hand, the nation was stepping into the future of the telephone and all of these amazing things. You know, Wild West, the legends, they were being born. Custer's Last Stand, Jesse James, Wyatt Earp, Wild Bill Hickok, all of it is in this episode. And then the greatest drama unfolded in presidential elections. And we cover that. And you don't want to miss episode 20. Here's a clip of it.
1: Now, March 10th, Bell and Watson test their latest version in separate rooms connected by wire. Bell leans towards the transmitter and says,
2: Mr. Watson, come here. I want to see you.
1: Watson hears every syllable. He rushes in, stunned. Bell has just completed the first successful telephone call. He records the moment in his laboratory notebook with quiet triumph.
3: To my delight, he came and declared that he had heard and understood what I said.
1: Later that year, still glowing from the breakthrough, Bell writes to his father with a prophetic certainty.
3: The day is coming when telegraph wires will be laid onto houses just like water or gas, and friends will converse with each other without leaving home.
1: It feels almost inevitable that this world-changing moment arrives in 1876. This is America's centennial year. The nation marks 100 years since the Declaration of Independence, a century already packed with technological change, including the mechanical reaper, steam engine, railroad, and telegraph. The centennial year also overflows with many of the world's most famous legends of the American Wild West, and it brings the most contentious, trying presidential election in the country's 100-year history, one that would threaten the republic itself.
0: If you haven't listened to these stories, it is, and I say this because it's my staff that has made it good. It's been written by Nathan Nipper, and Nick Daly is the producer of it. And I mean, Nick should be working in Industrial Light and Magic. I mean, he is really a great producer, and so these things are really well produced. I mean, when there's gunfights, you will feel like the bullet is whizzing by your head, especially if you're listening to them with the headphones. But you can listen to them. This is the last chapter in the American story for this season. It's episode 20. You'll get it wherever you get your podcasts. It's out tomorrow. If you missed any of the episodes, you can get caught up with access to the whole series on demand, commercial free. 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And then Ricky, we're going into, we're doing Days of Ash starting next week.
4: That incredible dystopian series.
0: It's really
4: where we had a bunch of characters and you felt like you were literally in this world. The public gets to finally hear it next weekend for the whole month of September.
0: Yeah, and it's really good. It is a dystopian story that I wrote, and it's really good. It's about, you know, what happens if the world starts to collapse. What happens to America? What is life like through the eyes of one man? And it's a dystopian fiction thriller. And that comes out tomorrow, beginning on the podcast. That's already out for all Torch members. You can get every episode right now at glennbeck.com. Days of Ash starts next week. American Story, last one, tomorrow. When it comes to supplements, two things matter most. One, that it works. And two, you can trust it. 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We hear from people every single day whose lives have changed, and I'd like you to hear a few of their stories. 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Both times, his ache and stiffness and pain came back. Once he restarted, he said, I felt better again. As Jim puts it, you know something's working when you run out of it. 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I just thought, you know, my wife made me take it. I'm like, this is not going to work. And then I started feeling better, and I was like, well, I did my 3 weeks. I'm feeling better, but it's just me. I'm in a good spot. I stopped taking it and it all came rushing back.
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14: This is the golden age of America, and this is a big part of it.
13: President Trump at the Johnson Space Center in Houston to honor four astronauts who went farther away from Earth than anyone ever has around the far side of the moon.
14: Before the end of my term, American astronauts will return to the lunar surface, and we're looking forward to that. We'll do it, and we're then going to the next step. And when we do, they'll plant this very important flag to mark the site of the first permanent American settlement on the moon. They're going to have a settlement.
13: The president also emphasizing that Mars remains part of the goals. He's presenting the Artemis II crew with the Congressional Space Medal of Honor. One of those astronauts is part of Canada's space program. This is the U.S. and Canada remain in a trade dispute that's been escalating with higher tariffs. Just getting word, a judge has ruled against the president, denying a motion to move his New York criminal case, the hush money related case, to federal court. The judge ruling the reasons are not new or legally sufficient to do that. Day two of deliberations continues at the murder trial of a Massachusetts mother.
15: The jury deciding the fate of Lindsay Clancy is made up of 9 women and 3 men, and they deliberated for about 3.5 hours after getting the case on Thursday after closing arguments and the trial wrapped up. Clancy has pleaded not guilty by reason of insanity and has admitted to killing her 3 children, all under age 6, in 2023 before attempting suicide. Her lawyer says the former labor and delivery nurse was suffering from postpartum psychosis and was over-medicated, while prosecutors say she is criminally responsible for murdering her kids.
13: Fox's Tanya J. Powers. Clancy could face life in prison if convicted of first-degree murder. The jury can also consider lesser charges of second-degree murder and manslaughter, or find her not guilty. 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
34: All right, all aboard for the 50 Plus Express, which leaves the station around this time every weekday morning. Make that afternoon. 9 seconds, too. That may set a record for the earliest mistake in this program. iHeart, guaranteed human. 50 Plus, guaranteed human error. So, anyway, if these clouds keep up, I just might have to go do some bass fishing out at Blackhawk after I finish fine-tuning my 15 or 20... random golf swings that show up during any given round. I did the same Wednesday afternoon, and the fishing actually was pretty good. And I know this belongs on Saturday mornings and Sunday mornings over on KBME, but I can't help but be excited about what I'm seeing in that little lake, which is kind of a little small study space that actually that mimics the bigger lakes, the bigger reservoirs in the country. And a case in point, the cormorant, that nasty bird that I so hate and is responsible for virtually destroying the bass fishery in one of the

lead at the turn on the final day. It's only once in every decade or so that anybody blows more than about a 5-shot lead over the last 18 holes of a 4-day tournament. And by the way, after the show yesterday, I got a taste of Terry Black's barbecue and coleslaw and potato salad, and it was everything I expected it to be. I'm not sure what motivated them to bring that little treat over yesterday, but I was sure glad to have it. I think Terry Black's has been in here before, at least once, maybe twice. I remember them being here for a party that we had catered. I'm almost positive that was them. Yesterday was just a little surprise, and boy, what a good one it was. Briefly, although this probably warrants more than a passing mention, and we'll get that as things continue to develop over there, a massive flood yesterday afternoon in Nepal that has already claimed the lives of hundreds of people, including, I've read at least once, more than 4 dozen Americans who I believe they may have been tourists over there. I'm not sure. More than 1,000 missing right now, and that number's going to climb. There's no question. The torrent of water and mud and ice and rocks that came down that mountain at some points was several hundred feet wide and more than 100 feet tall. There's video from a lot of areas along the path of that flood. And I will warn you right now that the images are hard to watch. Some show people fleeing for their lives, running across parking lots and down streets. And then in a blink, those entire areas are engulfed in a 10-story high avalanche of whatever the floods claimed and picked up on its way downhill. There's another video in which there's a bridge across what normally is a fairly lazy river, it looks like. And then all of a sudden, around the corner comes this huge wall of water and starts pushing on this significant bridge. And within maybe 10, 15 seconds of the water getting higher and moving faster, that bridge is just, every bolt in it is broken, and just the whole bridge washes away. I've seen a lot of disturbing stuff in my lifetime, sometimes in imagery and sometimes in real life right in front of me. But watching those people running literally for their lives and then seeing come into the screen what they're running from as it swallowed them up, that was tough. God bless every one of their souls. They tried to get away. And there's no human on earth who could have run away from what they faced. And trying to balance good with not so good news, a couple more little shorties that I found and wanted to mention. I want to make sure I get to them today. By the way, in the second segment, I've got an interview with Dr. Cindy Wolverton. She, an expert in loneliness and social isolation, which are two very different things. They kind of go hand in hand sometimes, but they're medically and clinically distinct from each other. She and I are going to talk about how troubling it can be to watch a loved one sink into isolation or become very lonely, perhaps after losing a spouse, maybe losing a job, maybe retiring, just maybe a medical issue, and they end up kind of curling up in a ball in home in their safe space when that's not terribly healthy for any human being. We need social interaction. We need to be around other people. We need to talk to other people. AI has already taken a lot of that away from us, and a lot more people than you think are using AI as their one and only friend. Anyway, we'll get into that when we get through this segment. And I'll finish it up with these two little tidbits from my giant tidbit pile. Maybe that's what I'll call it. I don't know. The world's oldest competitive female skateboarder wants to break her own record. Every time I see one of these, it's always got that little thing at the very end that says full story. And it's a link. Full story. I don't want the full story of that. If she is the oldest competitive female skateboarder and she wants to break her own record, I'm afraid for her because I think the only thing she's going to break is a hip. Breaking a record typically in any kind of a sport like that means going farther than you've ever gone before, doing more than you've ever done, more twists, more flips,
a faster speed.

0: speed, whatever it is, it's uncharted territory. And at whatever her age is, and in whatever condition she's in, this is probably is not the time to be breaking a record. I guess we'll have to wait till she tries to find out whether she does or not. And if she does try, I do hope she makes it, because broken hips at our, I don't even know how old she is, but broken hips at our age, in seniority, they never tend to have a good outcome at all. There is a timeline after a broken hip that typically is what it takes for people who get those in advanced seniority to expire, to pass away, and it's not a whole lot of time. So try to keep yourself from falling, and if you're in her world, just go ahead and hang up the skateboard. I used to do that a lot, actually, and I've got scars to prove it. I came into skateboarding like most of us did before there were any kind of composite wheel. We were on like old school stainless steel metal wheels, and over by Bray's Bio in front of Bondren Middle School, there was a cool little place that we all went and got kind of a miniature half pipe, and everybody over there had fallen 100 times. We just kept doing it anyway. And there was skin and blood and all over that whole concrete way, at least until the next rain came and washed it off. All right, I got to take a break. I got to quit meandering and yapping away here and waxing fondly over memories from, God, how many years ago would that be? Almost 50 years ago. Right at 50 years ago, at least, I would say. In any event, on the way out here, I will tell you gladly about Gallery Furniture's Zecliner sleep chairs. 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See what it does for you. It can be stretched out flat as a bed. It can be contoured feet up, head down, feet up, any way you want, midsection, upper back, or down, or whatever. 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
1: This is Meet the Candidate, and I'm Rod Windham, Regional Political and Advocacy Director here at iHeartMedia. I'm pleased to welcome John Bonk, Republican candidate for Congress, Congressional District 38. So, John, tell people what separates you from the other candidate.
2: Thank you so much for having me in studio, Rod. I just want the folks in Houston to know what separates me is that I'm a political outsider. I've been a small business owner. My wife and I have built a real estate business. I have a partner and have built a mortgage business. So I know what it's like to sign both sides of a check. I know what it's like to employ people. And right now, this election is all about affordability, ensuring that our families, our children, our future have economic opportunities. I'm a problem solver. I'm a guy who knows how to deliver real results. I'm also a sold out believer in Jesus Christ, and I lead with my faith. And I think this country needs Christian leadership, biblical values restored back in its nation's capital. I'm excited to deliver that and looking forward to being able to serve this great district here in Texas 38.
1: So what else, John, would you like the people to know about you?
2: I want people to know that I'm a family guy. I've been married to the love of my life for 11 years, and shout out to any young people still looking to get married. It's the best decision you can make after giving your life to Christ. Get off the dating apps. I met my wife in Bible study. I have an incredible daughter that's 9 years old, and I have an amazing son that's 5 years old. If you want to save this country, heal these lands, Charlie Kirk used to always say, get married and have kids. And so my advocacy is for people out there to get married, to have kids, and we will be a better nation for it.
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15: Yeah, they sure don't make them like they used to. 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
0: All right, welcome back to 50 Plus, and as usual, thanks for listening. In this segment, we're going to address something that impacts a lot of people generally, and a higher percentage even of seniors, and that is something... That something is loneliness. And to help with this, I'm going to bring on Dr. Cindy Wolverton, licensed clinical psychologist. I got ahead of myself, and associate professor in the Department of Psychiatry and Behavioral Sciences at McGovern Medical School at UT Health Houston, where she specializes in mental health care for older adults. Welcome back, Dr. Wolverton, and please forgive me for botching that entire paragraph.
16: No worries. Thank you so much, Doug, for having me on. And you were correct the first time. I am an assistant professor, not an associate quite yet.
0: Oh, my gosh. All right. Well, no problem at all then. I noticed in the information I got that there's a difference between loneliness and something I think sounds synonymous but isn't, and that's the second thing is social isolation. What are the differences?
16: Yeah, that's a great question, and it is. Commonly, those two terms are thought as one, and they actually are considered two different constructs, two different terms. So loneliness is really defined as a person's subjective experience of feeling that disconnected or that their social or emotional needs are not being met. Whereas when we think about social isolation, it's more of the subjective, meaning that maybe a person is having more limited social contact, or maybe has a smaller social network compared to others.
0: Okay. I think I know, but why do these conditions become more common as we grow older?
16: This is aging in itself is not necessarily the cause. That's actually a common aging misconception, that loneliness is a normal part of aging, which in fact, it's definitely not a normal part of aging. But one of the things that we think about is like that as we get older, there may be a lot of changes we experience, right? So, for example, retirement, maybe losses of spouses, partners, or even close friends, changes maybe in health that might also have an impact on a person's mobility. Maybe folks also have to relocate, maybe move into different types of living communities. And these all together can have an impact on a person's social interactions. So folks may find themselves having maybe less opportunities to engage socially as they did previously.
0: Is there some timeline at all on when someone who, say, for example, loses a spouse, when that person is going, take Dolly Parton for an example, I guess, right? Right now, here and today, she lost her spouse about, what, a year and a half ago. Is that a normal timeline, or is there such a thing for someone to really become very lonely and isolated?
16: Yeah, I think, with loss in particular or other changes that folks right. might be navigating in life, I think, we can expect some sort of adjustment, some sort of processing of that change, right?
0: Mm-hmm.
16: And I think, with grief specifically, if we're seeing folks who are experiencing changes related to grief or maybe even feeling more down or depressed because of that loss for an extended period of time, then that might, warrant further follow-up with a mental health provider, because then we start to think about this more as like a complicated grief presentation.
0: And let's go ahead.
16: If that quite answered your question.
0: Yeah, I think it did. Let's go to some of the positive things that can be done to maybe reinsert somebody into a social circle somehow, get them out of that loneliness loop that they're on.
16: Yeah, absolutely. I think if we're noticing maybe this in some of our loved ones, our friends, or even, I'm a clinician, so thinking about if I'm noticing these are things that are coming up in some of the individuals I see, there can be ways to intervene. So, we can always ask folks how they're doing, if they, maybe even talk through like ways to get folks a little bit more engaged in activities that they enjoy. I think sometimes when folks are navigating retirement and maybe they at some point lost track of like their hobbies or their interests, maybe that can be a focus, is trying to re-engage in some of those things that maybe they've always wanted to do. They just haven't had the time. So I think there's a lot of opportunities to help encourage folks to get out there, do things that keep them connected and maybe also engage them in hobbies or activities they enjoy.
0: Hobbies and activities. I tried to marry them. The hobbies and activities that most people might like, say, in retirement or they, for whatever reason, they lose a loved one, whatever it is, just because you're going to be going back to it by yourself, there's certainly in any big city like this going to be a club of people who love to do that. And that would be a good place, I would think, to start looking for new friends.
16: Absolutely. Okay. I think, Houston's a great place with a lot of resources. And so even thinking about like, your local library. I mean, libraries are offering so many different groups and activities that are oftentimes freely available, right?
0: Sure.
16: So it doesn't have to be an expensive hobby either. but thinking about like community centers, I think if folks are pretty savvy with technology, maybe even searching like groups or I think meetups or just finding ways to reconnect with those hobbies,
0: and
16: I think
0: more,
16: will be really helpful.
0: What about, and this is kind of a subset of everybody in this boat as seniors, but what about people who by nature are just inherently shy and even more afraid to take those first steps? Any special instructions for them?
16: I think, it's important to start small. So mm-hmm. even just take a small step, whatever that might mean for the person. So maybe that means reconnecting with a friend who maybe they've lost touch with.
0: Sure.
16: That could be one way to start to increase our social engagement. And maybe through that, maybe make plans to try a new activity together. So we can always start small. And I think the important part is like for folks to know what engaging socially means for them and what's meaningful about that for them. So, for example, your social engagement, Doug, might look very different than mine. And so everyone looks a little bit different. Yeah. And so thinking about what's important to that person? What does this look like for them?
0: Yeah. I don't know how much you're into fishing and golf, but that's where
16: I love fishing.
0: Okay. Well, do you really?
16: Definitely fun.
0: Oh, we should have to. Yeah. We should talk sometime. What about? Okay. There was another question I wanted to ask. Oh, give me a second to remember what it was. Oh my goodness. Oh, I'll have to wait until next time. I've completely forgotten my question. That's okay.
16: Okay.
0: Okay.
16: That's all right.
0: Okay. So you can have this last minute to just go. What is the takeaway you want to tell people about being old and scared to start something new?
16: I think, having that feeling a little nervous about starting something new, I think is perfectly normal. Mm-hmm. And finding to continue to work towards that goal, whatever that goal might be for the person. And we don't have to start big. We don't have to, work with a very large goal. We don't have to, we can start off as small as we would like. And each day, think about what you can do to move towards that goal to be more socially engaged.
0: Baby steps. Just baby steps, huh?
16: Yeah.
0: I remember what it was mm-hmm. when we were talking about, rekindling old friendships, looking up numbers in your phone of somebody you hadn't talked to in a long time. The older we get, the more likelihood that other person may be in the same boat you're in, huh?
16: Yeah, I think they may also be, interested in rekindling that
0: exactly.
16: friendship. And so,
0: sure.
16: I think we never quite know what everyone's lives are, what they're going through in their lives. And it can be helpful to reach out and just show that you're there for others.
0: I greatly appreciate all your insight and advice, Dr. Cindy Wolverton. Thank you so much for your time.
16: Thank you so much.
0: Uh-huh. Bye-bye. All right, time to take a little break, and on the way out, I'm going to tell you about Midway Meat Market out there in Katy. That is where you and anybody else who wants to get out there and get some delicious meat products can get them without having to take too long a drive. They're just a few miles west of 99 off I-10 onto Old Highway 90. Once you get in there, you're going to be treated like family. The first thing you're going to hear when you walk through the door, hi, welcome to Midway. 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
15: Old guys rule. 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
15: 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Here's more with Doug.
0: And we are back. Thank you all for listening once again to 50 Plus. It's just such a wonderful feeling when someone comes up to me or when someone's introduced to me and they either recognize the voice or the name and say, hey, aren't you the guy who does that show for old people? Or it's every now and then it'll be, hey, aren't you the host of 50 Plus? Every now and then. But usually it's that more casual interpretation of what this show is. And that doesn't bother me at all. I don't care what you call the show so long as two things are clear. Number one, you're listening. That's great. And number two, you're telling other people about it. And when you do, you can call it that show for old people, so long as you continue with the one you'll hear on AM 950 KPRC at noon. And so, speaking of continuing, I guess, I had one more of those short bites I wanted to get to before we get back into the meat and potatoes of this segment. And that is this. Remember last week when there was, I can't remember what day it was on, but I had a little short thing that determined, some survey had determined that sprinting, really running really fast, did some great health things for you. And I, like most of us, when somebody talks about sprinting, had no intention of ever trying to do that again. Maybe I could if somebody set my pants on fire, or maybe some bad guy was chasing me under the wrong impression that I had anything they would want. But no, no more sprinting for me. And boy, did I ever find some good news for those of you who think the same way I do. A more recent study than the one that talked about sprinting being so great for us found that 10 minutes a day of super slow jogging at a pace, and I'm doing this intentionally, I'm slowing my pace down as well, at a pace barely exceeding walking speeds almost immediately changes people's brain activity. It improves their thinking, their skills, and raises their moods. So in other words, if you want to feel better and be in a better mood and increase your cognitive skills, slow down. That's all you got to do. Just slow down, which I find very difficult, by the way. My onboard transmission has four or five different speeds, but not a one of them is slow. I should probably work on that. And I will, I promise. I've been promising my wife I'd slow down for a long, long time, for years, actually, and haven't yet. So it's a very difficult concept for me. Anyway, as I promised early in the week, I was in this segment, and possibly the next anyway, in light of the recent recalls we've had of lettuce and jalapenos and eggs and strawberries and whatever else, I'm going to let you know just how many food recalls Texas has had in this year alone. And it's a lot. Back in January, 13 recalls. One was for Romano cheese products because of some possible listeria contamination. Another was for a brand of red lentil soup. I've never eaten that, I don't think. And that one was, quote, due to undeclared allergens, end quote. White Castle pulled back some 4-count cartons of sliders, also for undeclared allergens. I don't know what those are. I understand the concept, but I don't know what specific allergens they're talking about. Also pulled off the shelves were some yogurts, some dietary supplements, some dairy-free salted caramel cluster. And actually, that one took the hook for possible foreign matter contamination. I'm not really sure what that is either, but it sounds like something I don't want any part of. And there was even some brand of cinnamon powder that was taken off the shelves for possible lead contamination. How do you get lead in cinnamon? All those and almost a dozen more things recalled just in January. And so you don't grab a parachute and jump out the door already, know that I've already decided that I'm not going to go through the entire list this way. I don't have time, even if I wanted to do that. At first blush, though, just understand that the majority of the recalls, it seems like to me from reading them all, are for relatively small company brands that seem to have aired somewhere during production and packaging in such a way that may have potentially caused some sort of contamination. Every now and then, something more serious popped up, but my overall opinion is that our food supply and the companies that provide all of our food, as they should be, are on solid ground. So back to the list, though. February saw 18 recalls on food for allergens, salmonella, mislabeling, one discovery of Clostridium botulinum. I'm pretty sure I know what that is. I'm not 100% sure, but I'll bet I do. And I don't want any part of it. The total for March was 17, including one for a chocolate syrup and another for a baby food. And on the possibly scary side, there was a chicken product that got recalled because it may have been contaminated with, guess what? Glass. That was actually for some frozen food, not ready to eat product, where the chicken, right on the box, it'll tell you, you got to cook that chicken another extra couple of minutes or 5 minutes or 6 minutes or whatever to make sure it's fully done. I can just see sitting around watching a ball game or something like that. Let's whip up a couple of TV dinners here, a couple of frozen dinners real quick. Sit down, start eating your chicken whatever, and one of you turns to the other and goes, you think this is really cooked all the way? It seems kind of crunchy. Is it just still frozen? Yeah, there's something that looks kind of like ice in there, only ice should have melted a long time ago. So you spit it into your napkin. Oh, that's not ice at all. That's glass. And you both have a big laugh and you get back to watching the ball game. March also earned recognition for a situation where the FDA and CDC worked together on a multi-state outbreak of E. coli infections. You remember that? I do. You know what? When I started this project, I really thought I could plow through the entire year and hit at least one or two things from each of the months, but I can't. The takeaway from this little exercise, though, is that the watchdogs we have in place to sample and examine and test our foods does a really good job overall. Every now and then you'll see some story come out of the FDA where there's been some sort of issue with the way they examined or the way they tested some foods. But I think overall, for all the stuff they have to monitor, I'm pretty comfortable with how they do it. And from what I saw on those monthly lists that I saw, it seems like pretty much everything we consume has been on a recall list at least once or twice. And remember, I was only looking at Texas recalls. The people who produce the food we eat are under a microscope every single day. And any little slip or mistake could cause a major recall. And that's, first of all, that's got to be economically disastrous, especially to smaller food companies. You get one big recall on a mom and pop bakery, that's liable to put them out of business. Fortunately, though, most of the time, even the mom and pops and the giant mega food corporations all work really hard to continue playing by the rules and maintaining their facilities. They can just keep on churning out the stuff we can eat safely and stuff that they know we're going to buy if they can just get it on the shelf and keep it there. And right about now, here endeth the food recall lesson. And now crossing 50 plus street back to its lighter side, I'll throw this at you. Pop quiz. How much money in late fees in the year 2000 alone did Blockbuster make? Just not on movie rentals, just on late fees. People who just couldn't get back out the next day to take that movie back to the store. This is in 2000 when a little bit of money was a lot of money. $10 million? $50 million? $100 million? What do you think? I actually quizzed the people in the KTRH newsroom, four people sitting out there. One, two, three, four. Yeah, four of them sitting there. And each of them had a different answer and a justification for the answer. But when I told them $800 million that company made in the year 2000 on late fees, they were as dumbfounded and flabbergasted as I was. And Eric Sharp, sharp as a tack, was quick to throw in their old catchphrase, be kind, rewind. That's something anybody younger than about 40 probably has no idea what you're talking about. Okay, I do need to take a break now, and I want to do it by telling you about UT Health's Institute on Aging. The Institute on Aging is something that was formed about 12 years ago, right at 12, 10 or 12 years ago now, by a woman named Carmel Dyer, Dr. Carmel Dyer. She foresaw the need for age-related specialization, especially for seniors. We're living longer now, and as more and more providers go back and get the education that will, the extra education that will help them apply their knowledge to seniors, we're going to keep living longer. 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
1: 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A black man from the projects comes forward with information about the case.
11: He says the police are his friends.
1: But out of nowhere, he goes from star witness to prime suspect.
11: And then that's it. They turn on him.
1: 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Lee Harris is sentenced to 90 years.
12: I get 90 years for killing somebody I have never seen.
1: Behind bars, Lee finds an unlikely ally in his cellie, Robert. The pair are like chalk and cheese. There's no way their paths would ever cross on the outside. But as a fellow inmate, Robert sees through the lies and vows to do the unthinkable. Clear Lee's name.
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0: All right, welcome back, and thanks for listening once again on your whatever afternoon this is. Oh, I can't even hardly remember anymore. Doesn't matter. I'm still going to talk about things that I find interesting enough that I think you'll be interested in them as well, whether they're small things, big things, whatever. And in this instance, I'm going to lead with something that I actually tripped over when I was trying to kill a bunch of old emails. This goes all the way back to late June. That's when I received this email. And as I started reading it, I realized that I wished that I had addressed it more quickly. Doesn't matter where it came from, really, because I'm not really thrilled with the results of this survey these people did, and I don't want to call them out on it by name. But the bottom line is they did a survey. And you know how I feel about surveys and not really knowing who got asked what questions about what. But when you hear some of the answers to what's on one side of the ledger and what's on the other, you may end up feeling like me that the numbers are, they're a little bit sus, as my son used to say. So anyway, this was presented to me as a survey of Americans who participate in outdoor recreation. And this nonprofit organization went about surveying people to find out which states they believed were overall best for outdoors enthusiasts, which just the use of that term instead of outdoors people or hunters and fishermen or something, anything other than outdoors enthusiast. That single term raised a little flag in my head. And then I kept reading. And pretty quickly, I got to a list of the 10 best states and 10 worst states for outdoors enthusiasts. And the more I read, the more I realized that this really wasn't, it didn't have anything to do with hunting or fishing. Outdoors enthusiasts, per this particular company and the people who are doing the work, those are people who, well, it says here the data set ranges from, there were 18 key metrics, it says here, and the data set ranges from national parks per capita to geocaches per capita to forest and conservation workers per capita. In other words, they asked a whole lot of people who don't like hunting and fishing, or maybe at the very best are ambivalent toward it. And it was just about then that I realized that the states I was looking at had nothing to do. Now, granted, most of these states do offer some traditional outdoor enthusiasm stuff, hunting and fishing and whatnot, but they would, you almost have to take out hunting and fishing to get this list. The worst 10 states for outdoors enthusiasts based on these per capita geocaches and whatnot. 41 was Alabama, 42 New Jersey, Nevada, Rhode Island, Louisiana. What, really, Louisiana, 45th in outdoor recreational stuff? No, Louisiana would be way higher than that. Kansas, and they got pheasant hunting. They got a few bass lakes. I don't know about much more than that. Kentucky, been there, didn't recreate outdoors that way. I was not an outdoors enthusiast in that state. Arkansas, I just visited that state. It's absolutely gorgeous. I don't know how they can say it's one of the worst for outdoors enthusiasts. That makes no sense at all. Oklahoma, okay, it's flat and dry, and they got some tornadoes through there every now and then. Maybe not the greatest for outdoors recreation. And then Mississippi, number 10. That makes no sense to me. I have fished in Mississippi. I have played a lot of golf in Mississippi. I've been to more than one casino in Mississippi. That's not outdoors, but I just thought I'd throw that in. And Mississippi is a state that, for outdoor recreation, as most of my audience knows it, would be someplace you'd go, yeah, that's got to be at least in the top half. No, it was rated dead last by this poll. And so now let's move over to the top 10. The top 10 states for what this particular company called outdoors enthusiasts in 2026. Number 10, South Dakota. Beautiful state. I can see that. That's good. Number 9, Wyoming. Also beautiful state. Oregon gets in there, mostly because they got a bunch of tree huggers, I guess, and maybe, I don't know, maybe that's what got them in. 7 is Maine. I've visited Maine. I have outdoor recreated in Maine. I caught giant stripers on fly rods, on flies that were, they looked like they were built with half a chicken. They were palm, literally almost hand-sized flies, imitations of those big shad that those big stripers eat. So Maine makes the top 10 in both consumptive and non-consumptive recreational enthusiasm, I guess. Number 6 is Washington. It's got some good fishing along the coast and up in the rivers, but other than that, I don't know a whole lot about it, except that I think it rains almost as much as in Oregon. 5 is Vermont, no interest. Utah is 4, been there, done that many times for skiing, snowboarding, golf, and fishing. Colorado, same as Utah, it's number 3. Alaska's number 2, and Montana is number 1. I have visited and recreated in 11 of those 20 states, at the top 10 and the bottom 10. And I don't think any one of them is in the right place on the list. I really don't. Flip those metrics to outdoor consumptive recreation. People who like to hunt and fish. People who like to bring stuff home and eat it. And I guarantee you we'd be a lot higher on that list. I'm down to about 10 seconds. What is the word in English that has the most meanings? That word is set, and it has 430 meanings. I'm going to set down this microphone now, go outside and play a set of tennis, and then maybe later on, watch the sunset. Adios.
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8: The jury is still out on Lisa Brady. Fox News on the first full day of deliberations at the murder trial of Lindsay Clancy, the Massachusetts woman charged with killing her three young children.
10: Both sides concede Clancy was suffering from severe mental illness. The central question for this jury is whether she understood the killings were wrong and could control her actions. Now, if the jury decides Clancy is criminally responsible, they must choose between first-degree murder, second-degree, or manslaughter for each child.
8: Fox's Brian Yenis outside the courthouse in Plymouth. President Trump loses his latest effort to move a New York criminal case into federal court. His lawyers trying again after a U.S. Supreme Court ruling on presidential immunity. The then former president was convicted in 2024 of falsifying business records over payments to Stormy Daniels. The defense has been trying to get the conviction overturned ever since. In today's ruling, a federal judge finds the reasons for renewing the effort to move the case to federal court were neither new nor legally sufficient. The president just awarding the Congressional Space Medal of Honor to the Artemis II crew after their record flight around the dark side of the moon.
16: Four intrepid space heroes whose sense of daring and adventure led them further from Earth than anyone has ever traveled before. Incredible.
8: Paying tribute at the Johnson Space Center in Houston and renewing a pledge to return to the moon before the end of his second term.
16: So to every astronaut here today, I want to make this promise to you. Our nation will conquer, and we will conquer indeed this vast frontier that we have before us.
8: The president also signing an executive order to begin creating a new military space academy to help train service members, engineers, and civilian operators for U.S. Space Force and the growing commercial space industry. 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
8: Sentencing in Indiana for a man who kidnapped his girlfriend, setting off a statewide alert.
26: 23 years in prison for Sion Wheeler, a career criminal who Marion County prosecutors say kidnapped his ex-girlfriend last year at gunpoint from her home in Indianapolis, triggering a statewide search. The victim later found safe, the sentence part of a plea deal in which Wheeler admitted to multiple crimes in exchange for the state dropping additional charges, including felony counts for burglary and kidnapping while armed with a deadly weapon. Jeff Manasso, Fox News.
8: The now former bus driver accused of causing a deadly chain reaction crash in Virginia goes back to court. Jin Sheng Dong facing five counts of involuntary manslaughter, one count of reckless driving for a crash that happened in late May near Quantico. His attorney has insisted it was an accident. Video shows witness and witnesses testifying as well. The bus failed to slow down in a work zone. A nationwide outbreak of parasite infections linked to lettuce is now tied to more states.
27: The U.S. Food and Drug Administration now says cyclospora cases linked to tainted iceberg lettuce
7: are now also found in Georgia, Texas, and Tennessee, bringing the total number of affected states to 20. Nearly 11,500 cases have been reported so far. Both the FDA and the Centers for Disease Control say the parasite-infected lettuce is sourced from a farm in Mexico operated by Taylor Farms, a U.S. produce supplier, but it is confident that all affected batches have been recalled and no more tainted lettuce is on the market. Eben Brown, Fox News.
23: Stocks are lower. Right now, the Dow's down about 4 points, the S&P down 16, the NASDAQ, the biggest loser, dropping more than 100 points, even as oil prices slip. But for now, U.S. crude still over $83 a barrel. I'm Lisa Brady, Fox News.

0: likely to go for.
1: Okay. Well, I'm not sure, you know, what the president meant by that, but did you note the media question here? Well, why, if it was unsafe for you to be on the plane, why was it safe for the media to be on the plane? That's where the concern actually was. And when I heard questions like that, I'm thinking to myself, wow, can you imagine if all those reporters from MS Now and, you know, all the left-leaning media, what if there was an attempt on that plane and they took down Air Force One and all those journalists, putting my air quote fingers up, all those journalists went down with the plane? Wouldn't that be sad? Yeah, wouldn't that? No, seriously, I don't, even the most progressive reporters, I don't wish any ill will on, but I find it interesting that they somehow think that they had a right to know what was going on with all this, because they were on board that plane. The catering truck, though, I bet that's not the first time that they've done that, where they've moved somebody who's a VIP or an official, via the catering truck, because the catering truck, you know, it goes up and it attaches itself to the door that's at the kitchen for the plane, and you can't see what's going on inside the catering truck. So it's really simple. It's in the very, very front of the plane. It's easy to disguise from the media that was there. They never knew that he'd left the plane. They were probably just told he's sleeping, although Trump never sleeps. That's probably what they were told, something along the lines of he was sleeping or just unavailable or whatever the case may be. But that worked like a charm. Now, I'm guessing by, you know, talking about all this, that, you know, that takes away a potential way to move the president out of the airplane should they need to do so, because now everybody knows that that's what they did and that's what they'll be looking for. But again, the funny thing to me is the media outrage over this. Emily Compagno was filling in on The Five on Fox. Here she is talking about that outrage and about, you know, about the Secret Service and how this is, you know, this is pretty standard operating procedure for the Secret Service in making a determination that the president may be in danger and finding a way to move him without anybody seeing that he's being moved.
2: So I talked to Jeff James. He was a former presidential Secret Service supervisory agent for five presidents.
3: That's been nice.
2: He's amazing. And this is what he had to say. He said, ruses happen all the time, especially overseas. So I remember George Bush came out of a C-20 unmarked plane. The difference there being he came out of it exposing the decoy and they had told the press off the record prior. So now the fact that the press is up in arms that they weren't told, though, he said it's called secret for a reason. So if there's credible intelligence, which is the touchstone and the keystone of all of these kinds of things, then you do whatever it takes to get the president off of whatever has been threatened, including an amazing catering cart. And he said he was reminded as well, George Bush, it's a need to know thing. So George Bush in the middle of the night was secreted to see the troops, I believe, over Thanksgiving. Even other agents weren't told. So they were there at his ranch in Waco. And he said, you know, we just thought he was sleeping. He said, you don't take it personally. That's part of the job. You need to know whoever does and whoever doesn't. That's why. I mean, even the families don't know. That's why they all sign NDAs when they're going on these trips. So it's so laughable to me that members of the media think that they have some type of expectation of or classified expectation of knowing this. When since 1979, what, one in six American combat deaths have been at the hands of Iran? We've prosecuted how many attempted assassination plots in this country, including against DJT? Like the numbers speak for itself. So no, it did not just start happening because of the never-ending war in Iran right now under this president. And also there is no way that they're going to tell them. Plus, didn't you guys think visually that it looked like 2014 NFC Championships, Seahawks, Packers, that sick trick play? Anyone? Where like the holder like tossed it to the one guy on the left and then he like tossed it to the rookie and they won the game.
4: Wow. Thank God nothing happened to those reporters on that plane though.
2: Thank God nothing happened to our president, most importantly.
1: Yeah. I think the priority right there is the president. And yeah, it's a good thing. Good thing nothing happened to the reporters, sort of. But again, the outrage from the reporters is kind of interesting. That they somehow thought that they should have the knowledge. I mean, how you can't tell them, because first of all, they'd be all over everywhere before the president ever got out of the country. You know, so no, you can't really tell them. At least you can't tell them until you're in the air and you're out of Turkey in that particular case. All right, quick little break. We are back with more.

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0: All right, here's a debate that we seem to have every week now, and I think we're going to continue to have this over these flock cameras and whether or not the use for law enforcement and the ability to solve crimes and to track down criminals, whether or not that outweighs privacy concerns. I've said this a million times this Sunday. I might as well say it again. I no longer feel like I have any reasonable expectation of privacy. I think you have to have more than a privacy argument when it comes to the flock cameras. The privacy argument that people have is that I've done nothing wrong. People should not be surveilling me. But the reality is that between flock cameras and cell phones and other cameras that are just kind of out there in the public, we're all sort of being surveilled. The concern probably needs to be put in the area of what is the police department, is anybody in the police department misusing these cameras to just spy on people for whatever reason? And we've seen several incidents where that has been the case. And the other one would be the concern over what the flock camera company does with this information. They claim they destroy it within it's only good for 30 days and then it's destroyed. But there are those who don't trust that that's what's happening. There's always the concern that they're going to turn around and sell it to somebody for whatever purposes. I'm not quite sure how flock camera footage is going to be helpful as far as a sales tool for anybody. But I guess anything is possible. Lord knows that there's a lot of data that's collected by a lot of companies that gets sold. I mean, how else do we explain how many spam calls we get, right? It's because you got on a list of somebody, you went on and bought something online and you were told you had to provide your cell phone number in order to be able to complete the purchase or something along those lines. And then that company went out and sold your name and your number to other people who will try to sell you things. I guess there'd be the same concern over flock. But we had an interesting debate going on in League City. League City is actually putting this question on the ballot for the voters, although it's a non-binding question. In other words, if the voters say no to flock cameras, it's not like the city council has to immediately cancel their contract with flock cameras. I had the mayor of League City on our morning program today on KTRH. Nick Long is his name. Here's my conversation with him about the flock cameras. I want to get your personal thoughts on the flock cameras. Have they been useful to League City so far?
21: Yeah, thank you. Thank you for having me today. There's no doubt they're useful. They're very effective, very cost effective, and they help catch criminals. I think the concern is at what cost to your personal privacy.
0: Okay. Do you think that your citizens have a reasonable expectation of privacy in public anymore, considering everybody's got a cell phone and uses their camera? Everybody takes videos. It seems like whether it's a flock camera or some other device, there's cameras all over the place.
21: Yeah, no, I think that that's fair, and I've certainly heard that. I think the expectation is not that you're nobody's going to tape you, or you're not going to be on any kind of camera going down the street. But then, what happens to that data afterwards when it goes up into the cloud? When it is, you know, taken by Flock, where does that data go from there, and how it is being used, how it is being resold, and how it is being analyzed from there? So, I think what we would like to see is a new way of looking at it, and from our side, making sure that we set it up so that the police have access to the data that they need, but make sure it's not being abused. And then also when it goes to the company side, when it goes to Flock, that they're properly disposing of the data and they're properly sanitizing it before it is then released back out. So I think we need to understand fully about what's happening to the data.
0: Okay. Well, the police are a little bit easier to police. They're under your control. The Flock camera people, they can tell you one thing, but that doesn't necessarily mean that that's exactly what they're doing. So I understand your concerns there, but what happens to the data once they collect it? How do you go about getting assurances from Flock or proof of performance from Flock that they aren't misusing that data?
21: Yeah, so they're in the process right now of giving us the third-party audits to prove that they're destroying the data. And so they're going to Amazon Web Services, AWS, getting those kind of audits and providing those back to us to show that they are deleting them within the 30 days that they're supposed to store the data. And then after that, getting rid of it. And then on the other side of it, not sharing the data to anybody. And so they're providing those audits from third parties right now.
0: Find it interesting that y'all are putting this up for a vote in November, but it's a non-binding vote. Why not make the vote binding?
21: Yeah, we looked at making it binding. I guess there was two main concerns about it. Is as soon as we certify the votes, that becomes the law. Obviously, if we can't take the votes down the day we certify, we can't take the cameras down the day we certify the votes. So it will take a little time, a couple months to get them down. But then the actual bigger issue would be if the citizens choose to keep the cameras, the only way to ever take the cameras down would be another vote of the people. And so what would that mean 20 years from now, 30 years from now, when there's a new technology or something else, we'd still have to keep up the Flock system. So it was very unwieldy to be able to use. I think the real accountability here is that if a city councilman or a mayor chose not to listen to the citizens, well, then they can be recalled. They can be replaced at the next election.
0: See, that makes sense. I'm glad I asked him about all that, because I'm going, what's the point of having a vote in November that's non-binding? And that's a very good reason to have a non-binding vote. This is the city's way, League City's way, of taking the temperature of its citizens. Do you want these or do you not want these? And if you don't want these, then we know what the sentiment is. And one of two things, they either have to do a better PR job of convincing the citizens that Flock cameras are a necessary device for the police department, or they have to take a look at it and say, okay, this clearly is something our people do not want, and we're going to do away with them when we can, as soon as the contract expires or whatever the case may be. So I get the non-binding part now, where before I wasn't exactly sure about that. All right, here's something else to worry about. Let's worry about something else. Let's worry about Cyclospora. No, I'm not worried about Cyclospora. I think that's under control now. At least I hope it is. Salmonella. Yeah, the same company that had Cyclospora concerns over lettuce now has salmonella problems with jalapenos. And that's going to be even tougher, because jalapenos get used to a whole variety of different products. It's not like we're just eating plain jalapenos, where it's in salsa, it's in a whole variety of different things. So that's a potentially bigger issue. And now, as if we didn't have enough worry about here on the Gulf Coast, we've got, you know, our annual bout with flesh-eating bacteria. So we've got 7 cases so far between Florida and Louisiana. No Texas cases yet, but it's not hard to imagine that we could potentially have them. Here is a guy by the name of Dr. William Schaffner. Here he is talking about flesh-eating bacteria and the things to look for and where this stuff usually grows.
1: It lives in brackish water. That is where freshwater streams and rivers go into salt water. And in that mixture, that's where it likes to live and flourish. And, of course, it grows up more plentifully during summertime when it's warm. And so along the Gulf Coast and now around Florida and working its way up the eastern seaboard because of global warming, we're seeing more of these infections. They do enter your body through scrapes and cuts and punctures that you have on your skin, burrow under the skin, and then begin to destroy the muscle. And if they flourish sufficiently, they can get out of the muscles and into your bloodstream, causing sepsis. So this is a fast-moving, nasty, and often, I'm afraid, deadly infection.
2: Doc, I'm curious, what is considered a wound big enough? Is it a small blister? Is that enough to get infected? A tiny paper cut? What is it?
1: Well, these germs are microscopic, so you don't have to have a big cut. Mm. So any break in the skin will give it entrance. Now, one of the things we can do when we get out of the water is take a shower, because if that bacteria was on our surface, we can help wash it off. And of course, if we see any cut that's oozing pus or is swollen, red, tender, and most importantly, if there's more pain than would seem evident from looking at it at the surface, that's because this bug is beneath the surface of the skin, seek medical attention very quickly.
0: Now, I almost didn't include this cut because he mentioned global warming as far as it moving up the East Coast. I don't think global warming's got anything to do with anything, but you know, let's face it, it happens this time of the year because it likes warm water. There's lots of warm water, but again, it's where the salt water and the fresh water meet each other. The other thing to consider in all this is, and he didn't mention it, but from what I've heard, the other thing you need to be concerned about is swallowing any of that water or getting that water in your mouth. That's another way it could enter. Also, I guess it could enter through your ears and through your nose, couldn't it? I think it can. So, you know, once you have an area that's been impacted by this, it'd be best just not to go in the water. At least not go in the water and swimming. All right, quick little break. Back with more in a moment. Jimmy Barrett, AM 950 KPRC.
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0: All right, I promise this will not be as boring as what it probably sounds like it will be, because we're going to talk about insurance. Well, we're going to talk about specifically homeowners insurance and the affordability or lack thereof. This is a topic that is particularly important to me because, you know, we have that beach house on the Gulf Coast, and that the insurance has made it very, very difficult because of the combined expenses of flood insurance, regular homeowners insurance, and wind and hail coverage is just super, super expensive. So that makes owning that property a very expensive proposition. We lease it out for people who want a vacation. So we do recoup some of that money, but it still makes it kind of expensive. And it makes it difficult right now to sell. There's a lot of homes for sale down around Galveston and Freeport, and they're not selling particularly well right now because, again, I think we have an affordability problem. We'll get into that with a guy with the Texas Insurance Council. But first, here's a report from KHOU 11 on things that you could potentially do to try to drive down the cost of your homeowner's insurance.
33: 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So what can you do? 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
33: 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You can use a savings calculator to get a better idea of how much that will cost you. 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And you never know unless you ask. You want to shop around always, avoid small claims, build your credit score, as we mentioned, and document any home upgrades that could lower your premium.
0: No offense to teachers, but why should teachers pay less for their homeowners insurance than I do? What is their status as a teacher got to do with the insurability of them or their home? I don't quite get that one. So I thought, well, let's get even more specific here, especially as it relates to the cost. What's driving the cost, and things that we can do to drive down the cost as best we can, and the pros and cons of some of the suggestions that you just heard. I had Rich Johnson from the Insurance Council of Texas on our morning program today. Here's my conversation with him about homeowners insurance. All that stuff adds up, doesn't it?
1: Yeah, absolutely, and it has. So that was since 2009. It's gone up 74%. So if you average that out, it's about 3.5 to 4% a year. Now, granted, 2022 to 2024 was the big spike. That was after, you know, following COVID and increase in labor, increase in just inflation in general. But the value of our homes has gone up significantly since 2009, and so therefore, that coupled with weather, especially hail, flooding, tornadoes, and deep freezes and everything else we get in Texas, we're seeing those increases.
0: Well, I'm certainly not blaming the insurance industry for this, but you put the higher premiums together with the higher interest rate that we're paying on home mortgages and some of the other costs associated with owning a home right now, and it's made homes much more unaffordable compared to what they used to be, especially if you want to own a property, let's say, somewhere on the Gulf Coast. You take a look at your flood insurance and your wind and hail insurance and your regular homeowners policies, which have all gone up. And for some people, that's become an unaffordable dream at this point.
1: Yeah, and I think that's something that we need to start looking at as we, and from the insurance side, it's things like building more resiliently, fortified roofs, looking at the way that we're rebuilding homes after disasters. And looking at where we're building homes, we all want to live we all want to live on the coast and in the mountains and on rivers. But those are all high risk areas for wildfires, flooding, hurricanes, and all the other fun, exciting things that we get here in Texas.
0: From a practical standpoint, for somebody who's just trying to get their policy costs down a little bit, other than having your deductible raised, what are some other things that you can do that will have a positive impact on your homeowner's insurance rate?
1: Yeah, I think the biggest thing is shop. We have hundreds of companies that are doing business here in Texas, so shop around. Looking at your deductibles is great. That is a way to lower your monthly, but make sure that you can afford that deductible. If you raise your deductible, let's say on a roof, on a wind and hail policy, from, 1% to 2%, make sure you can afford that, because that could jump you from, a $5,000 deductible to a $10,000 deductible. The other thing is ask your insurance company what kind of discounts you can have. If you already have a fortified roof, or you put a fortified roof on, or you take some steps, whether it's cutting some trees or building what they call defensible space around your house from wildfire, that can be really helpful too.
0: Okay. I think some people would be surprised to find out that your credit rating actually has an impact on how much you pay for your insurance policies. Why is that?
1: So it's a pretty small percentage. So they have, it's what they call a credit-based insurance score. And so it does use your credit score. So they found actuarially that if you have a low credit score, that means you're at a higher risk for making a claim. So there is a small impact on that. But it's one of the many factors that goes into somebody's insurance premium.
0: Okay. And when it is time to make a claim, you do have a legitimate claim that you need to make. What is the best policy to follow to have success with your insurance company? Because we have heard, quite honestly, a few stories of people who have been getting a lot of pushback from insurance companies when they do have a rather high claim.
1: Yeah, I think the biggest thing is, and that's a very small percent. It's actually about 4%. Now, a denied claim is different than closed without payment. So like I talked about with the deductibles, a lot of people are finding that they go to make a claim. They've raised their deductible. Their deductible is the same cost or within, $1,000 of what it was cost to put on a roof, that type of thing. So the thing is to document everything, take pictures, take video, and get it in as soon as possible. And that's the easiest thing, is just to get it in as soon as possible and to document everything and document things beforehand. Take the time before you have to make a claim to show what you had prior, and make sure that you have that documented as well.
0: And that's kind of a big one. I'll elaborate on that just a little bit quickly here. And that is to take pictures, or better yet, video of the interior of your home, so that if you do have something like a house fire or something like that that destroys the contents, that you can show the insurance company exactly what was in there, so that you get full replacement cost of the whatever furniture, wardrobe, your clothing, all that kind of stuff that you lose in something like a house fire. All right, quick little break. Back with more in a moment. Jimmy Barrett Show, AM 950, KPRC.
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0: All right, we talked a little about AI, you know, artificial intelligence here this morning, and bias on AI. I don't know that, I don't think any of us are surprised to hear that there's a rather strong left-leaning bias in most artificial intelligence, because after all, these things are programmed, right? Artificial intelligence doesn't exist in the ether all by itself. It has an opinion by the people who have programmed it, and in some cases, for example, Google has AI. Well, you know how left-leaning Google is. You can tell that through your Google searches. So it shouldn't surprise you that if you ask AI a question, a Google-based AI, that you're going to get left-leaning answers. But we had a guy on who's actually done quite a bit of research on this. His name is Michael Morris. He's director of the Media Research Center. Here's my conversation with him about left-leaning artificial intelligence. How do we know that AI has a bias, Michael?
22: Excellent question. Thank you so much for having me on the program. And yeah, look, even the Washington Post has put out a story. Leftist Washington Post here in Washington, D.C., put out a story showing just how biased, I'll call them leftist AI models, actually are. Only XAI's Grok seemed to provide a semblance of balance, but even it was to the left. Grok had 40 left-leaning arguments only, when answering political responses, and 33% right-wing responses. All other AI models had under 10% right-wing responses. Google had none. Anthropic's Claude had none. Meanwhile, flooding the space with left-wing answers. So the bias is uncanny.
0: Okay. Well, it's like anything else, right? The information is only as good as what is programmed into artificial intelligence, or is artificial intelligence programmed to make its own left-leaning biases?
22: Yeah, look, another great question. You know, here at the Media Research Center, we've actually looked into the sort of information that these AI models are being trained on. And wouldn't you know it, back last year, August 14th, 2025, we actually put out a piece that showed that 59% of the AI media contracts that existed at the time are between AI models and left-leaning media outlets. This is according to All Sides News media ratings, media bias ratings. And only 5% of those AI media contracts were between AI models and right-leaning media outlets. 59-5. That's an agenda, folks. That's what that is. And, you know, it's not just the information that's being fed to them. It's also how they're being programmed. You know, here at the Media Research Center, we've done tons of tests on these AI models. For example, we asked about America 250 earlier this year, back in June, and we compared Elon Musk's Grok AI, which gave a phenomenal answer, maybe an answer even that the founding fathers would blush at, about America's 250th anniversary. Meanwhile, Dario Amodei's Claude, this is Anthropic's model, actually said that this is something that Americans should actually, that it's drawn into question. We asked whether, reasonable Americans would celebrate the American 250th anniversary, and Claude answered that it was a question where reasonable Americans would disagree. Other things. We asked Anthropic's Claude and Google's Gemini AI models about the Democratic Socialists of America platform. Claude actually argued that radical changes in the DSA might not centralize power because DSA supporters, get this, quote, read those same changes as the opposite of centralization, unquote. I mean, just how outrageous is that? Gemini did similarly and actually claimed that the platform would, quote, centralize power and strip away constitutional safeguards depends heavily on how one interprets its institutional proposals versus its stated democratic goals, unquote. So, you know, it just depends. It depends on your interpretation. I mean, unbelievable. Can we define what a woman is? I don't know. AI can.
0: Can AI, if I were to ask AI a question about, let's say, the next presidential election and who I should vote for, for the sake of argument, Kamala Harris, if she's the nominee, or whoever the Republican nominee is, I assume our vice president, would it answer the question? And how would it answer the question?
22: You know, that's very interesting. We've not actually done research on that just yet, but what we have asked, we actually asked the question, very vague, when did he lie to the media? Notice we didn't put any proper noun there. We just said, when did he lie to the media? And we asked this of Google's Gemini and of Meta AI. And the answers we got were simply outrageous, and it just goes to show you that artificial intelligence, at the very least, seems to hate Donald Trump. Google's Gemini actually said, and it cited CNN, The Washington Post, PolitiFact, and Wikipedia to come to this conclusion, that in fact it's Donald Trump, it's the he that we're referring to here. Wow. And, quote, he made over 30,000 false or misleading claims to the media. Meta AI was very similar. It cited The Washington Post and also cited Wikipedia, and it said, Donald Trump has been known to make false and misleading statements throughout his career, and it's hard to pinpoint a single instance. I mean, look, we gave a vague prompt. We yep. just used the pronoun he, not a proper noun, and of course, AI put in on its own, unprompted, Donald Trump.
0: So AI has Trump derangement syndrome. Okay. Not surprised by that, I guess. All right, we got to leave it at that for today. Y'all have a great day. Thanks for listening. I do appreciate it. We'll see you tomorrow morning, bright and early at 5 a.m. over on News Radio 740 KTRH. We are back here at 1 on AM 950 KPRC.
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26: I'm Julian Edelman. That's Rob Gronkowski. And guess what, folks? We're teammates again. And we're going to welcome you guys all to Dudes on Dudes.
27: Dudes on Dudes.
26: That sounds a little weird, but that's what this is going to be. Roberto, what's Dudes on Dudes?
27: Well, I'm a dude, you're a dude, and Dudes on Dudes is our brand new show. And we're going to see who the ultimate dude really is.
26: The premise of this show is going to be we're going to highlight players, peers, guys that we played against, legends from the past. We'll get into the types of dudes. What kind of types of dudes are there, Gronk?
27: A lot of different types of dudes. We got studs, wizards. We got freaks.
26: Or dudes, dude.
27: We got dogs.
26: Dog. We'll break down their games. We'll share some insider stories and determine what kind of dude each of these dudes are. Is Randy Moss a stud or a freak? Is Tom Brady a dog or a dude's dude?
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31: New pushback from Iran. I'm Lisa Brady, Fox News. 6 months to the day since the U.S. and Israel went on the attack. Iran's foreign minister posting that pressure does not work and that putting diplomacy back on track hinges on the U.S. understanding that. This day is after new sanctions were launched in what President Trump calls an economic D-Day, meant to isolate Iran.
33: There is no doubt that the economic pressure is building. The long lines at gas stations we're seeing in Tehran, one sign of that. Rampant inflation, of course, is another. A big part of keeping that economic pressure on is, of course, the U.S. naval blockade, which is still in full force and effect.
31: Fox's Jonathan Hunt in Tel Aviv. Today, a statement reported to be from Iran's supreme leader warns his government to ease the economic pain. He has still never been seen in public. President Trump turning attention to space, paying tribute to a historic mission with the highest honor for astronauts.
34: President Trump traveled to the Johnson Space Center in Houston to award the Artemis II crew the Congressional Space Medal.
35: In the daring deeds of these heroes, we're
5: reminded that for America, no aim is too high, no journey is too far, no challenge is too tough.
34: The president also announced the creation of a U.S. Space Academy to educate an entire generation, he says, of service members, engineers, and civil operators serving in the Space Force. It would become the first federal service academy since the opening of the U.S. Air Force Academy in the 1950s.
31: Fox's Jared Halpern at the White House. Lawyers for the president just filing notice they intend to appeal today's ruling from a federal judge who rejected the latest effort to move a New York criminal case related to hush money payments to federal court. In Massachusetts, jury deliberations continuing for a second day at the murder trial of Lindsay Clancy over the deaths of her three children. 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
31: An investigation reveals a red flag before one of the deadliest U.S. workplace disasters in recent decades, a chemical tank explosion at a Washington State paper mill in May. A new federal report says an inspection contractor found that tank was not fit for continued service 10 months before it failed.
11: The U.S. Chemical Safety Board's update is part of an ongoing investigation into the Longview failure as the federal agency continues looking for the cause of the rupture, which sent caustic liquid blasting through building walls. The board found the contractor recommended internal inspections and shell repairs in July 2025, but that Nippon Dynawave Packaging did not make them.
31: Fox's Carmen Roberts, a Nippon spokesman, says the company is fully cooperating with the investigation. That explosion killed 11 workers, injuring several others, including a firefighter. This week's flash flooding in Nepal now blamed for more than 500 deaths as a search continues for more than 2,000 listed as missing, including hundreds of foreigners, about 90 Americans among those unaccounted for. A warning about wild mushrooms after people got sick recently in Ohio.
12: If you don't know what you're looking for, health experts say avoid consuming wild mushrooms. After 13 people in Northeast Ohio have been treated for poisoning over the past 2 weeks, the Cleveland Clinic's Dr. Anshul Kapoor is saying in one case it was so severe the patient required a liver transplant.
13: We have to be very careful when we take these mushrooms from the road. I would recommend just taking mushrooms from the grocery stores.
12: That initial symptoms of wild mushroom toxins often mirror a common stomach virus that people should seek medical help immediately. The CDC also reporting thousands of wild mushroom exposures and about three deaths nationwide each year.
31: Fox's Jeff Manasso. An hour to the close on Wall Street. The Dow's down 30 points. I'm Lisa Brady. Fox News.
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0: heart of our nation's capital, Washington, D.C. Backed by the trusted voices of Team Fox. A clear, fresh voice cutting through the noise to tell the truth. It's the Guy Benson Show. Filling in for Guy Benson, here's Ross Kaminsky.
1: All right, good afternoon or evening or whatever.

0: handled everything himself. He was a solo act, soup to nuts. He did the opening. He did the questioning of every witness, including the cross of the prosecution witnesses, and then he did the summation. Whereas the prosecution had the luxury of having a little bit of help. In fact, there was a woman named Buckingham who did the opening statements. She also interviewed some of the key witnesses. And then Sprague did the rest of the witnesses, and she did the close. So I got the impression that that rubber hit the road in the closing, because Reddington seemed to me to be tired, a little bit meandering, sort of shrill. It didn't have a very cogent structure to it, and it was all very much sort of emotion-based, and that's of a piece with the entire case. The defense was primarily predicated on the idea that the system failed her, and it made Lindsey Clancy the victim. And that's really, he really banged that gong very hard in the summation. And what he didn't do is mention the kids. He didn't lean in to the other side a little bit and sort of acknowledge, yeah, they have a point, but. Whereas the prosecution did do that. Prosecution leaned into the idea that Lindsey Clancy mentally ill, at least to some degree, but then went through, I thought, a much more cogent and structured narrative. It was a much more lawyerly presentation. It was a much calmer presentation. It was a lot less shrill. Reddington was, if you noticed, was like raising his voice a lot and yelling and a lot of adjectives. The damn pills, and this is so repulsive. And when you're throwing around a lot of adjectives, you are kind of not arguing facts. You are trying to shade the jury's perception into your own. And the prosecution didn't do that. And then, just to sum up, the prosecution did something I thought was very effective. The last thing they did, and the prosecution goes last, so that matters. Sprague summed up her summation with a final sort of almost cinematic description of what it was like for Kevin to come home. Patrick to come home and to find the kids dead, to find her, and then to find the kids having been murdered. And it put the jurors in the shoes of Patrick Clancy for about 30 seconds there, and that's where she ended. And yeah, that sends them away thinking about that. It was very, very effective. Is it going to be dispositive? We'll have to see. There was a lot of argument each way, but I think the prosecution did about as well as she could have done, and that was very good.
1: So, you know, I'm president of the Bad Analogy Club, and if I thought of this like a sports contest, to me, it almost felt like the kind of thing where if you had ended the game halfway through the fourth quarter, Team A would have won. But the second half of the fourth quarter, the other team had this furious comeback, and Team B ends up winning the game. And it wouldn't shock me, just in terms of the talk about this case, if Lindsey Clancy is found guilty and criminally responsible, it wouldn't surprise me if a lot of people hang that on the defense's closing being so bad. I don't know if that would be fair, though.
0: It's hard to say. I did say all along that I felt that closing arguments in this case were going to be more important than they often are, because you ended up with something else that we all saw coming, which was the battle of the experts. Now, why did you know that was going to happen? Because the way the law is constructed in Massachusetts is, in my opinion, imbecilic. What happens is, once the insanity defense has been introduced, the burden remains with the government to prove that the person was sane, that is to say, was capable of understanding that what she was doing was wrong and didn't conform to the law. The burden of that, beyond a reasonable doubt, remains with the government. Normally, once you have that affirmative defense of insanity, which is essentially, I did it, but think of an affirmative defense as

0: yeah, but I did it, but that burden normally shifts to the defense. If you're going to say, yeah, I did it, but I have an excuse, logic should dictate that it's on you to prove that. Instead, in Massachusetts, the burden stays with the government. So what does that mean? That means that we have to conduct this exercise where, from attendant external evidence, including expert opinions, we have to conduct this almost metaphysical exercise under which we reach into the mind of the accused to ascertain what she knew at a particular time, at a particular moment. And it's not even what she was thinking at that time. It's what she was capable of thinking at that time. Right. It's a very, very esoteric prospect. And so you end up inevitably with a battle of the experts, which both sides can trot out, and it all becomes very muddled. And so what happens is both sides are looking to make their argument concrete with a nice, clear narrative that the jury finally can understand and hang their hats on in summation. And that's why all along I've been saying, wait, wait, wait, because everybody, as you said, a lot, you know, most observers have been saying, wow, the defense is really scoring a lot of points. And I've just been saying, not just because I favor the prosecution, because I worked in law enforcement. My point was, as a lawyer, I'm telling you, wait. And sure enough, Reddington, I feel, did drop the ball, to use the sports analogy, right at the finish line here. And we'll see now how it goes, if that's enough for a conviction.
1: I don't think I did a thorough enough introduction of my guest, Paul Morrow. Paul Morrow is, he mentioned he's an attorney. He is a former NYPD inspector, ran intelligence operations for NYPD as well. He's also a Fox News contributor. I should have said all that at the very beginning. I would like to, we're getting into expert stuff, and part of what you're talking about, we have about 4 minutes here, Paul, is looking, trying to look into her brain. And one of the things that was going on is the fact that she apparently tried to kill herself after she killed her kids. And this has come up, unsurprisingly, as part of the conversation about the case, including here on Fox. Josh Ritter was talking about this. Clip three, please, Joelle.
2: The prosecution confronted this during their closing arguments, because early on, you may remember, even in opening statements, they made it sound like their position was that she was not legitimately trying to take her life. And the defense, Kevin Reddington, really waded into that, saying, how dare they make that accusation? The woman slit her wrist. She slit her throat. She took pills. She tried to jump out the window. And they're trying to tell you that she wasn't trying to take her life. And the prosecution, I think, was very, very clever in the way that they talked about this. They said it's not that she wasn't trying to take her life, but there was something off, obviously some sort of internal battle that prevented her from doing what was entirely necessarily to complete that awful task. And they pointed to the idea that the way she slit her wrists did not open up a vein. The way that she cut her throat didn't even require stitches.
1: So, Paul, what's your take on that as a lawyer?
0: Yeah, so I actually had been opining on this very early in the case, and actually took some grief for it, and I feel a little validated as time has gone on here, and here's why. She was a nurse. Remember that. And as a nurse, you will have dealt with this kind of thing inevitably. I did, when I was working before I was a lawyer, when I was working, as a cop. And, one of the things I can tell you is that women generally don't do it that way. They take pills. Maybe they jump. But the idea of cutting wrists, cutting the throat, not something that you generally see. And I've been to, unfortunately, a lot of suicides. So that struck me as odd from the get-go. I didn't know if it was something that I was even going to bring up. But then I saw the evidence photos. And the cuts to her wrists and the cuts to her neck are really superficial. In fact, the cuts to her neck are not really cuts. They're more like abrasions. And I think the prosecution's theory was that she actually got those as she was sort of sliding herself out the window, which they characterized in the closing as a 12-foot drop. So why is it important that maybe, and remember, she had all these pills available to her. You know, some of them were in the car, but there were at least three bottles of pills that were taken out of the cupboard in the kitchen. And there was also at least, I believe it was two bottles that were in her nightstand. So this idea that she didn't quite try to kill herself fully, so to speak, matters because it goes to motive. Because one of the things that's been missing all along here is that why would she do it? From the prosecution side of the equation, that's been missing. If she was not incapable of understanding that what she was doing was wrong, if she was capable of perceiving that, why, God on earth, would she do this, especially in light of the testimony that she was not a bad mother? She was a good mother, apparently.
1: Right. And Trey Gowdy was on Fox earlier, and Trey made a similar point, like, you know, if you feel like you need to kill yourself, well, then go ahead. But why kill three kids?
0: Right.
1: Poe. Just have about 1 minute here.
0: Just to close that loop, they clean that up in summation by arguing essentially that she couldn't handle dealing with the kids anymore and essentially didn't want to deal with the guilt. And so the idea was do the kids and then do myself to just end it all. And that's kind of why the lack of a sort of complete suicide attempt matters.
1: All right. So I just have 30 seconds here. So give me a quick answer on this. If you had to bet on it, criminally responsible for murder, criminally responsible for some lesser charge, or not criminally responsible?
0: I think that this manslaughter was put there as a safety valve. I think there's a good shot you're going to get that, but I think there's a better shot we get a hung jury.
1: It's kind of where I am, but you're the expert as well. I do not envy these jurors. This is not easy case to sort through. Paul Morrow, NYPD inspector, Fox News contributor, and all-around good guy. Thanks for your time as always, Paul. Appreciate it.
0: Anytime, Ross. Thanks, buddy.
1: Yeah, you too. I'm Ross Kaminsky in for Guy Benson. Keep it right here.
3: Filling in for Guy Benson, it's Ross Kaminsky.

0: The Guy Benson Show is proud to partner with Americans for Prosperity on their One Small Step initiative because this is about the future of the country we love. 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

Kaminsky in for Guy Benson, coming to you from Denver. Thanks for spending some time with me. We're heading inexorably into the midterms, just a little over 2 months away. And then before you know it, unfortunately, we're going to be in the middle of a presidential campaign. I know it's going to be upon us way too soon. Now, Democrats are still reeling from the fact that they lost to Donald Trump again. There are a lot of reasons behind that. I won't get into all of them. But one of the interesting aspects, let me give you a macro thing, and then we'll narrow into this language thing we're going to talk about. The macro thing with the Democrats under the Biden administration in particular, and something they're still trying to overcome now, is a view by the public that they are out of touch with the way normal Americans think and talk and the things normal Americans care about. And that was part of the reason that a candidate who was unpopular, like Donald Trump, was still nevertheless able to beat pretty convincingly. He won essentially every swing state, right? So Donald Trump is not a strong candidate. The fact that he won that election pretty convincingly shows you just how weak the Democrats were. And that's because the biggest thing was probably affordability, and Joe Biden saying, yeah, don't worry about it, everything's really affordable. Trump is kind of making that same mistake now. But it showed him as out of touch. And then the language that Democrats used showed them as out of touch. There's a very pointed piece at Axios that I wanted to share with you, axios.com. Here's the headline: allyship, that's in quotes, and birthing people, that's in quotes, Democrats confront vocabulary problem. And when I share this, when I read it for myself, and as I share it with you, there are going to be parts of it that actually seem laugh out loud funny. But you got to understand, these are actually a significant number of people, and kind of the same way that we talk about socialists trying to take over the Democratic Party right now. Some of them are the same people that we're going to be talking about here who have an insane use of language that separates them from normal voters. So let me share a little with you from Axios. Unhoused people, you've heard that term. Criminal justice impacted individuals. Substance use disorder. Birthing people. Several Democrats eyeing 2028 runs for president say the party has a vocabulary problem as much as a messaging one, and that the left's embrace of woke buzzwords alienated working class voters and drove many of them to Donald Trump. That is definitely true. So Andy Beshear, who is a re-elected Democratic governor in the very red state of Kentucky, says that Democrats need to stop using terms like justice involves population and just say inmates, say hungry, not food insecure, say addiction instead of substance use disorders. Even Gavin Newsom has said that Democrats need to start being more culturally normal. And Rahm Emanuel, who was the mayor of Chicago, who seems like he's thinking about running for president, says that the party should ignore the culture police and worry less about a child's right to pick his pronouns and more about children who do not know what a pronoun is. Alyssa Slotkin, Democrat senator of Michigan, says Democrats need to speak the language of the factory line, not the faculty lounge. They are absolutely right. And until Democrats learn to talk like normal humans, they will not get the votes of normal humans. I'm Ross, in for Guy Benson.

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0: in for Guy Benson, here's Ross Kaminsky.
1: I'm Ross Kaminsky in for Guy. Thanks for being here. Thanks for the team for inviting me to come back. You know, times are a little bit strange when President Trump is having an argument with agriculture, when President Trump is having an argument with ranchers. That sure feels like a very strange time we must be in. But that's what's going on right now. Joining us to talk about many of the issues that are involved in this conversation is Colin Woodall. Colin is CEO of the National Cattlemen's Beef Association, so an enormous association of cattle ranchers. They have the fabulous website of beef.org. Hard to beat that. Colin is here in Denver, near where I am. Good to talk to you, Colin. Thanks for making time for us.
2: Hey, thanks for having me on the show, Ross.
1: Okay, so I want to start with the big picture stuff. What's, you know, why there is an issue to be solved, and then we'll start getting more into the controversial stuff. But let me just ask you the very easy threshold question. Why are beef prices so high?
2: Beef prices are high because of demand. That is something that the president has not been able to understand. He keeps going back to cattle numbers. And we do have the lowest cattle herd that we've had in about 50 years, almost 70 years, And back then, we were raising almost 100 million total beef cattle. Right now, we have close to about 86 million is what we're looking at. But during that time, we have been able to increase the overall efficiency of our cattle, meaning that we've come up with better ways to raise our cattle, better ways to treat our cattle. So cattle put on more pounds than they did back 70 years ago, Ross. So we have a situation right now, while yes, we have a historically low number of head, we actually don't have a deficit of beef. We don't have a situation where there is a beef shortage. So back to your question, what is impacting that price? The price is demand, and the reason why is because the beef that we are producing today is the best beef we've ever produced. It's the highest quality. So that way, that eating experience for the consumer is better than it's ever been. And because of that, the consumer wants it. They love what we're producing, and they're coming back for more. So that demand is what is driving the price.
1: Okay, so you listen to my radio show, so you know I'm an econ nerd, and you know I'm going to challenge you on some things. So, and I'm looking forward to having some fun with this. So you can say that demand is driving the price up, and it does, but if there were more supply that would kind of soak up that demand, then the price wouldn't be going up like this. So how do ranchers think about revenue optimization or profit optimization in terms of this question of, should I raise more cattle, even if it might drive the price down a little bit, because I'd be selling more cattle and I'd be making more money? You understand the question.
2: I do understand the question, and you're right, Ross. I'm not going to argue with you on that one bit, because you are correct. And that is something that we as an industry want to do. We want to build our herd because demand has been so good, not only here domestically, but globally as well. And when you look at the historic cattle cycle, whenever you grow your herd, so you grow that supply, you typically do see a tail off in price. But we've done such a good job of building this demand, it doesn't mean that all of a sudden we as cattle producers have to start taking prices that put us back in the red. So okay, we are committed to growing this herd, but the thing that we need is the president to stop hitting the market every time he makes an announcement, which causes us as producers to go, hey, hang on, Bennett. Every time the president opens his mouth and the market goes down, I'm going to think twice about whether or not I'm going to grow my herd.
1: All right, let me go back to I'll get to the president in a second. You talked about pushing ranchers to operate in the red. So, but cattle prices are very high. But of course, I assume that your input prices are fairly high. Grain prices are not at records or anything. Not every grain is expensive right now, but lots of things are expensive. You know, diesel, to the extent that you need to use things to manage the herd, is expensive. Labor is expensive. Lots of things are expensive. But it's difficult for me as a non-expert to imagine that a price drop of 5% in cattle is something that's going to put a lot of ranchers into the red. And I wonder, and I realize that you're representing cattlemen and you're saying what you got to say and doing what you got to do. But it's hard for me as a civilian to think, okay, record high cattle prices, if they come down 5%, hard for me to feel sorry for the rancher.
2: Hey, great point. Great point. So let's jump into that, because historically we have seen with the cattle cycle, when we were growing the herd, we would see that price just tail off to a point where we as cattle producers were not making money. Mm-hmm. And historically, over time, cattle producers make money about 50% of the time that they're in business. What I'm saying is we're at a point where demand is so great now because of the quality of our product, we can grow. Yes, we can tail off a little bit. I don't know what that percentage is, Ross, off the top of my head. We can tail off a little bit and still be productive. So this is not us saying, whoa, woe is me as cattle producers. We can't grow the herd because we're going to go broke. That's not the case. If we grow the herd, there's going to be that demand here. There's going to be that demand globally, and we can still make some money. And that's what we want to do. But in order to grow demand, you need three things. You need the demand. We have the demand. You need good prices. As you just said, we've got some good prices right now. The third thing is you need grass. And that's the one thing that we're lacking. We need water. So if we can just see some moisture come in, help us grow some grass, that will be that signal that gives the confidence to producers to start holding back some of their heifers and to grow this herd. We know we can do this and still do it in a way to try to help producers make money. Because if they don't make money, then long term, we don't have an industry.
1: We're talking with Colin Woodall, CEO of the National Cattlemen's Beef Association, the website beef.org. Give me quick answers to a couple of questions. First, how surprised are you that demand has not been damaged by the increase in price? Consumers seem to just be going along with it. Yeah, the steak is twice as much. I'm still buying it. Are you surprised?
2: No, we're not, because it's about the quality. We're making the best beef that we have ever produced in the history of this industry.
1: Okay, very interesting. And then the other question I have for you, and this is slightly but only slightly tangential to your expertise, how much of the significant demand, this incredible demand that you guys are seeing, is coming from this trend in the United States over the past few years of low-carb, high-protein?
2: There's a significant amount of that that comes from that. Of course, the use of GLP-1s is also driving that. But the biggest thing, Ross, truly is the quality. 10 years ago, if you wanted a prime steak, you needed to go to a white tablecloth restaurant. Yeah. Today, you can go to Costco and Sam's and get a prime steak. And the consumer loves that.
1: No doubt. Yeah, I do that. I love that. I love that myself. Now, we got about 5 minutes left here, so let's get into some politics. I started this segment by saying how weird it was that you guys are in a fight with President Trump. Like, you guys, the ranchers, you're his base, right? And so what he sees politically is he sees hamburger for $8 a pound, and he knows that's hurting him. And so he, I think, is kind of sort of trying to thread the needle to get hamburger prices down without crushing you guys or pissing you off too much. But it doesn't seem like it's working as far as keeping you on his side, even though he's only bringing in something like 2% of a year's demand for ground beef. So why are you guys reacting so aggressively to reducing excess taxes on 2% of a year's demand of ground beef?
2: Because it's not about that ground beef. It's about what he's doing to the cattle markets every time he opens his mouth. And every time he opens his mouth, just like he did last Friday with his announcement of this, he sent the cattle markets limit down. And what that does is send a very clear signal back to us as producers of, well, hang on, maybe it's a little early to start growing our herd if we're going to get hit with this kind of yo-yo every Friday that the president makes an announcement. That's what's driving us crazy, is cattle markets don't like uncertainty. Cattle markets want to know what's going on.
1: Yeah.
2: And so for us to grow that herd, we need to have a little confidence. And if the cattle markets can have some confidence and not just get yanked back and forth by the president, that's what really concerns us and why we have come out pretty strong against him.
1: So what if he said, I'm reducing these tariffs forever, and I'm not going to do anything else, and stuck by that?
2: Well, if he would just stick to a plan, that would go a long way in helping us, no doubt about it. But also, we need to go back to the beef price. So, Ross, here's the thing. The president's missing the point. Americans don't have to buy beef. There's turkey.
1: Right.
2: There's chicken. There's pork. Americans want to buy beef because of the quality, and that's what he's missing. So all this that he's trying to do is actually not going to have the impact on the consumer that he thinks that it does, and at the same time is just making us extremely unhappy.
1: Yeah, but why wouldn't it? And let's focus on ground beef, because it seems like that's what's coming in. And let's just hypothesize that the ground beef that comes in from Brazil or Argentina or wherever it's coming from ends up in the supermarkets. I'm going to pick a number because Trump said 25%. So I'll take half of that. In the supermarkets, 12% under the current price of ground beef. So people can, you know, make some burgers at their last summer barbecue cheaper than they were before. What's the problem? I mean, I care about the consumer. I know you want your prices as high as possible because everybody who sells something wants their prices. You want your prices as high as possible where people still buy it. And I want prices as low as possible that doesn't put you out of business. So how do we or how does President Trump find that middle ground if there is one?
2: There is a middle ground. The middle ground is work with us as the industry to grow this herd, because we will get to that point. We will get to the point where there is more beef that is made by U.S. producers here for the U.S. consumer to eat. But the only way we're going to be able to do that is to give the market some confidence, but also take down some other rules and regulations that are impacting us. Look at things like the Endangered Species Act. Let's delist the gray wolf, for example. Let's look at some of the tax programs that impact people staying on the land. There's a whole suite of things that he can do outside of tariffs that would get us both to where we want to be, and that is with more beef at a more affordable price.
1: I hear you. You know, because you listen to my show, that I don't like tariffs. So I'd like to see all the tariffs gone forever. I know you wouldn't. And just politically, that's not a thing that's going to happen. But we've got about one more minute, and I want to run something by you. President Trump, I think he was on with Glenn Beck, and Beck suggested something about regulations on ranchers that limit them processing their own meat. And so Trump then put out a tweet saying, I had this conversation with Beck, and maybe we can deregulate, and maybe the ranchers, we can save them some costs, they can process their own stuff. But then a member of Congress put out something saying, well, they actually can process their own stuff. The problem is the regulations about being able to sell it and FDA inspections of the meat and that sort of thing. So just real quick, where are you guys on this, on anything that could be done kind of on the processing side, or do cattlemen not want to be in that business at all?
2: So Glenn Beck, one, doesn't know what he's talking about. Two, today a processor or a producer can have beef processed for themselves for their consumption.
1: The thing
2: is whether or not they can sell that to other people. Our food safety system is the gold standard on a global basis. And we as producers, we are not going to sit back and allow the president to dismantle our food safety system, because that's what guarantees that you can go to the store, grab that steak, enjoy it, and you're not going to get sick. So we cannot afford to sit here and say we're going to take down rules and regulations on food processing and food safety, because that will not end well for anybody in this industry.
1: Okay, so what you heard Glenn Beck say was not just a little bit off, but you are characterizing that as significantly harmful if it were to be done the way he described.
2: Absolutely.
1: Very interesting. Colin Woodall is CEO of the National Cattlemen's Beef Association, beef.org. Colin, thanks for that really interesting and wide-ranging conversation on what's become a central issue in American politics and at the supermarket. Thanks for being here.
2: Thank you, Ross.
1: That was fascinating. Gosh, I learned a lot in that conversation. I hope you did, too. I'm Ross Kaminsky, in for Guy Benson. Keep it right here.
0: Filling in for Guy Benson, it's Ross Kaminsky.

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7: The different color noises, white noise, brown noise, pink noise. Brown noise is deeper, has lower frequencies, it's got more bass, minimalizes that higher frequency. Mm-hmm. And I didn't really know this, but apparently you can liken some of these to sounds in nature. And apparently brown noise is more akin to like a river rapid or a heavy rainfall or thunder.
8: Because there's also white noise and pink noise, you think brown noise is just named after the color brown. Wrong. There was a scientist named Robert Brown from Scotland.
7: White noise is used, aside from just sleeping, a lot of times with like noise-canceling headphones and stuff, mm-hmm. masking other sounds.
8: Pink noise is a little different. It's kind of like the compromise between white noise and brown noise.
7: As far as which one is best for sleep, there have been some very middling studies over the years. But at Oxford in 2017, they said that they fell asleep 40% faster listening to white noise, but their overall sleep was about the same.
8: Okay.
7: There was a study in 2017 from Northwestern of 13 older adults, and they said pink noise provided deeper sleep overall and improved ability to recall words.
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0: This is one of those days, and it often happens to me on a Friday, where I feel like there's so many things to talk about, or I don't even know that I'll get to them all, so just work through whatever I can. One of the big trends within, I don't know exactly that I'd say the Republican Party, but the Republican Coalition, rather than MAGA, is MAHA. Anybody listening to this show knows what that is. Make America Healthy Again. Robert F. Kennedy is obviously the front of this. Lots of folks are involved with this movement. A lot of suburban moms, just people who care about things like what's in your food. Now, there are a lot of other aspects to MAHA, and some of it is stuff I'm not really down with. A lot of the anti-vax stuff really troubles me. I think the food stuff is very interesting. We learned this week that General Mills, they make stuff like Lucky Charms and Trix and things like that. They have removed artificial food colorings from almost everything they make. There's still a few things they make that have food coloring, artificial food colorings, and they will be getting rid of those by the end of next year. But I'm pretty sure I read correctly that they don't use any more artificial colorings in any breakfast cereal, only stuff that comes from fruits and vegetables. And I think that's great. I don't know that the artificial colorings were harmful, but I'm not one of these folks who's going to get real upset if the pink thing or the green thing in my Lucky Charms or Fruit Loops or whatever, which is stuff I shouldn't even be eating, are a little less pink or a little less green than they used to be. So that's interesting. Now, over at Axios, they have a article about, I'll just quote it to you, free market groups push back on processed food definition. And this is something I really hadn't thought about, but you hear Robert F. Kennedy talking, Jr., talking frequently about ultra-processed foods and what they want to do, and they want to ban this and regulate that and make sure this is labeled some way, all that stuff. And let me just quote this from Axios. 16 organizations focused on promoting consumer rights and limiting regulation argue that creating a new classification for ultra-processed food would make groceries less affordable due to the costs of reformulating and packaging products. So now what we are dealing with is a kind of debate about what will the definition be of ultra-processed food. How much is ultra, right? Is a little bit processed too much? I don't know. I don't think they know. I guess we'll all figure it out at the same time.
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7: Done for the week. I'm Lisa Brady, Fox News. The judge just sending the jury home for the weekend after day two of deliberations at the Lindsey Clancy murder trial in Massachusetts.
8: The defense says her suicide attempt is evidence Clancy was struggling with postpartum psychosis, which was made worse by 13 different prescribed medications. But prosecutors argue Clancy displayed rational, ordered thinking when she killed her three children inside her home. They say she was never on more than two or three medications at once, and she stopped taking most of them 3 weeks before the killings.
7: Fox's Brian Yenis outside the courthouse in Plymouth. The jury can consider lesser counts of second-degree murder and manslaughter. The defense argues Clancy should not be held criminally responsible. President Trump making a promise to astronauts.
9: We'll use American genius and daring and all of the things that we have that nobody else can ever compete with. We will explore it, we will tame it, and we will win it. We will always win.
7: This while visiting Mission Control in Houston and awarding the Congressional Space Medal of Honor to the Artemis II crew for their historic flight around the far side of the moon. House Democratic Leader Hakeem Jeffries says the country is at a crossroads.
10: We want to move America forward. The extremists are trying to turn back the clock.
7: Speaking at the annual March on Washington, where this year's theme is Defend the Vote, just weeks before the midterms. Tennessee's governor just proposing to rename Nashville's International Airport for Dolly Parton just days after the death of the Tennessee native. Governor Bill Lee calling her the state's favorite daughter. The airport authority will meet next month. Their current policy says properties can only be named for people who've been dead for at least 2 years. A mixed finish becomes stocks finishing lower on Wall Street. The Dow down 10 points at the bell. 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
7: President Trump loses another bid to wipe away a New York conviction.
23: Attorneys for President Trump are planning to appeal after a federal judge again rejected a request to move a New York state case to federal court and have it dismissed. It is the third time Judge Alvin Hallerstein has prevented President Trump from having a federal court take over the conviction in state court over falsified business payments in a hush money scheme. Attorneys for the president call the prosecution a political witch hunt and said the Supreme Court's ruling establishing presidential immunity should overturn and dismiss the state conviction. In Washington, Jared Halpern, Fox News.
7: The Trump administration begins building a stretch of border wall in southern Arizona, despite objections from tribal communities.
24: Members of the Tohono O'odham Nation say Customs and Border Protection officers were seen with contractors moving forward with construction of a border wall along Arizona's border with Mexico. The Native American tribe, which has tens of thousands of members in the Sonoran Desert, sued the federal government in June to block construction of the wall, arguing it will cause significant devastation on the reservation, harming sacred land. But a federal judge siding with the Trump administration allowing construction of the wall to move forward. The government says it will close a longstanding security gap. The move is part of his $46 billion effort to fill the U.S.-Mexico border with 30-foot steel walls to stop illegal immigration and smuggling.
7: Fox's Kristen Goodwin. Tribal officials say they're looking into other legal actions. Encouraging words from the Fed chair.
25: One indicator of strength is how well an economy holds up under stress, how well it holds up under shocks. On that score, both Main Street and Wall Street have been remarkably resilient.
7: But Kevin Warsh also telling a conference in Wyoming inflation is still running too high, signaling an interest rate hike is possible to help bring it down. I'm Lisa Brady. This is Fox News.
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0: in for Guy Benson. Thanks for your company. Always appreciate the privilege of being asked to fill in for Guy, who will be back the day after Labor Day. So I'm an econ nerd. For those who don't know, and there's no reason you would know, my job slash career before getting into radio was as a financial markets trader. I was actually on the options exchange in Chicago, waving my hands and yelling. I did that for quite a few years, mostly stock market related stuff, but I traded some commodities. I also traded in Europe for a while, and I studied political science and economics in college. So anyway, I'm kind of an econ and finance nerd, and I love this stuff and I love talking about it. And I understand sometimes I can get a little nerdy, but I want you to bear with me a bit on this one. So President Trump's major economic policy when it comes to international economics is trade and tariffs. And this is a thing that President Trump has believed for a long time, that if you have a so-called trade deficit with another country, it means you are losing, and it means they are taking advantage of you. And I don't want to go too much into the nitty-gritty, but just to give you a metaphor, by a show of hands, how many of you ever sell something to your supermarket? Okay, that would be none. Okay, I'm looking at all the hands. I see none. How many of you ever sell something to Home Depot? All right, there's one. That guy must be like in the hammer business or something. There's one, and there's like 8,000 other people with their hands down, right? So you have a massive trade deficit with your supermarket and with your Home Depot or hardware store or really any store. Do you feel like you're losing? No, you feel like you are getting something at a better price than you could get it somewhere else, or it's a better trade-off than trying to grow your food by yourself or melt down your own iron and make your own hammer by yourself. So you're not losing. And the idea that a trade deficit represents a loss like a budget deficit is really wrong. It's wrong in important ways. Again, I'm not going to dwell on that too much, but let's just say a budget deficit represents the government borrowing money that has to be paid back later. A trade deficit is not like that. It doesn't involve borrowing money, and it doesn't involve anything that needs to be paid back later. So I think that President Trump's focus on that is misplaced. That said, his focus is where it is. And part of what he is doing to try to, what he says, is address trade deficits is impose tariffs. And of course, you know, in recent days, it's been a big, big fight with Canada. Now, Canada is an exporter to us of steel and aluminum. And President Trump imposed tariffs on Canadian steel and aluminum in his first term, and he raised them this term. And I want to just share a little bit with you of the impact of this on the United States of America. This is coming from the Wall Street Journal. Americans are now paying roughly 75% more for aluminum than the rest of the world pays. Steel prices in the United States are about 64% higher than they are in Northern Europe. I don't know why they picked Northern Europe, but in any case, if you own stock in steel companies, you're doing fine. Nucor stock is up 66% in the past year. Steel Dynamics up 74%. Century Aluminum up almost 100% in the past year. But what's happening is that the price of these metals has gone up so much that while it has helped the stocks of those companies and created a small number of jobs in steel, it's actually crushing jobs in manufacturing overall. So they say, the people who like this talk about metal manufacturing jobs increasing 22,000 since Trump took office, but overall U.S. employment in manufacturing has actually declined 62,000. So look, I understand if you think, I want to protect American steel. You're welcome to think about these things however you want to think about them, but I just want to make sure you understand that these tariffs show up at an absolutely enormous cost, where Americans are paying far more for steel and aluminum than people anywhere else in the civilized world. And I think that this is something we need to reconsider, because it is not going to work out well for anybody. I'm Ross Kaminsky, in for Guy Benson.
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8: No verdict yet on Lisa Brady, Fox News. After 2 days of deliberations, the Lindsey Clancy murder trial in Massachusetts, the judge sends the jury home for the weekend.
9: Don't talk about the deliberations. Don't listen to anything. Don't read anything. And just put this out of your mind as best you can.
8: Clancy is charged with killing her 3 young children. The defense says she had a psychotic break and should not be held criminally responsible. The Trump administration just filing notice it will appeal the latest ruling blocking new limits on mail-in voting, with time running out for changes ahead of the midterms. The theme of this year's March on Washington is defend the vote.
10: We have to vote in such massive, overwhelming numbers that the results are clear and convincing, and no one can steal it from us.
8: American Federation of Teachers President Randy Weingarten among those joining top Democrats in Congress at the Lincoln Memorial, saying they can win back control of Congress. The president argues that would put the country on a path to socialism. President Trump visiting the Johnson Space Center in Houston to award the Congressional Space Medal of Honor to the Artemis II astronauts for their historic trip around the far side of the moon. Also signing an executive order aimed at creating a U.S. Space Academy.
11: And he touted in announcing this how much his administration has relied on the contributions of the Space Force he created during his first term for military operations from Iran to Venezuela.
12: We're getting so much of our information from Space Force, as an example. Makes us a much better military.
11: The president said he'll be announcing the location for the new Space Academy soon. While in the Lone Star State, the president also took time to speak with the astronauts aboard the International Space Station, marking the first time a U.S. president has made that call from NASA's Mission Control Center.
8: Fox's Jackie Heinrich at the White House. The Space Academy would be the first new federal service academy since the Air Force Academy opened in the 1950s. 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
8: A new statement reported to be from Iran's supreme leader days after the U.S. launched Economic D-Day, aiming to isolate Iran. The Ayatollah reportedly calling on his government to lift economic pressure.
13: Friday is the traditional day of prayer in the Islamic world. It's also traditionally been a day when Iranian Ayatollahs have addressed the nation at times of crisis or even significant moments. You could certainly say that Iran has been in a significant moment and a time of crisis for the past 6 months, but still, we have not seen any public appearance by the Ayatollah.
8: Fox's Jonathan Hodge. The new supreme leader is the son of the Ayatollah who was killed soon after the U.S. and Israel launched attacks on Iran 6 months ago today. Another court appearance for the woman accused of vandalizing the World War II memorial in D.C.
14: A federal grand jury formally indicted Melissa Ferris of Kentucky on two felony counts, one destruction of the memorial and two destroying government property. She was ordered released last week after her initial court appearance. Prosecutors say she filled a fountain with bubbles and on the monument spray painted the words "clean hands, dirty money." Ferris not only live streamed herself putting the bubbles in, but a witness took a picture of her and shared it with law enforcement. Each charge carries a punishment of up to 10 years in prison and a $250,000 fine if convicted. Jessica Rosenthal, Fox News.
8: Some of the allegations against a former Penn State football coach may be taken back.
15: A judge in Centre County, Pennsylvania has granted a hearing to explore claims that a man wants to recant allegations of sexual abuse years ago by Penn State assistant football coach Jerry Sandusky. Eight young men testified back in 2012 about what happened to them as boys, but a man identified in court records as RR said he was coached extensively by authorities.
8: Fox's Tony Genualdo, the Pennsylvania Attorney General's office, calling the recanting highly suspect. I'm Lisa Brady. This is Fox News.

0: I gotta tell you, I did not think we would end the summer having an argument about burritos. You figured burritos is the one thing we could all agree on. Keep around just enough immigrants so we still have burritos.
1: I thought we were all safe, but I was wrong. Burrito gate is real. And it's scaring me.
0: One of the guys at Turning Point USA noted that a college kid's complaint that a burrito shouldn't cost $20 is often a consequence of a lingering inflation crisis. And now different conservative personalities on social media, talk radio, the podcast world, cable news, are all arguing about what to do over the $20 burrito.
1: What to do? Is it just this one place that sells it for $20, or is that... Is everybody, because I had a burrito earlier this week, didn't cost me nowhere near $20.
0: All right, I think part of it is, supply and demand. You know how you live in Texas, so we have cheaper gas here than they have in places like California or Illinois?
1: That's what I hear, yeah.
0: Well, I think we also have cheaper burritos because of our access to the...
1: I bet we do.
0: You know, but all that being said, the point was, if you're a college kid, they say, and you can't afford a $20 burrito, what do you do?
1: What? You do. Charge it. Put it on dad's credit card. Isn't that what college kids do?
0: I guess it depends on whether or not dad gave you a credit card.
1: I was never a college kid myself. And, one of my kids spent a little time allegedly at college. I couldn't swear to it. But she did go through some money, I'll tell you that.
0: I was a college kid, and I did not have access to dad's credit card. So I had what you call, this may be foreign to some people, a job.
1: A what?
0: Yeah, I worked for a living.
1: In college? I thought the reason kids went to college these days was to keep having to go into the workforce.
0: Sure. Well, there is an explanation for why this is happening. And it's not entirely the college kids' fault, even though they could probably find a cheaper way to eat than going out and getting DoorDash and Uber Eats every night.
1: Oh, as part of the $20 charge, the delivery fee?
0: Probably.
1: And then maybe a tip on that. Yeah. And if you didn't tip enough, then you have to fight the delivery guy. Yeah, that gets old after a while, right?
0: I'm assuming at least part of the reason why this is happening. Food is really expensive right now. And it's because of the Iran war. But it's also because there is, tens of millions of people out there that don't work, don't want to work. They get EBT, they get SNAP benefits, they get food stamps. You pay for it. And a lot of them aren't even supposed to be in the country. And that's...

0: going to, you know, have to live the way the people were living there before you got there. That's no good.
1: Could someone tell that to Francesca Hong?
0: Who's she now?
1: There's this woman in Wisconsin. She wants to be governor, and she hates Thanksgiving.
0: She loves it. I know you get frustrated, and we're singing to the choir here, but I don't think most of our listeners need to be told that this is it's just a golden opportunity for people to lie to your face. And you know they're lying. They know you know they're lying. And yet these socialist, communist-leaning politicians, the people will go back and find out things they said last week, last month, last year, and then they'll look you in the face and go, oh, yeah, no, I didn't mean it. I was kidding. It was a joke. Or I've changed my mind. And you're just supposed to believe them now.
1: Exactly.
0: No.
1: DSA Wisconsin gubernatorial candidate Francesca Hong is the turkey who tried to cancel Thanksgiving.
0: But was it over cranberry, or does she just not like us eating, any animals? Is she like a vegetarian or what?
1: No, she doesn't like colonialism, Billy.
0: She doesn't like you and yours and the country you grew up in or any of it.
1: Back in 2020, peak woke tweet time, she tweeted out, cancel Thanksgiving. They should have done this in 1621. Stop celebrating colonialism and the original super spreader event that killed indigenous folks. F-O-L-X.
0: Oh, folks.
1: Yeah.
0: Where's this gal from?
1: Well, from Korea, but also Wisconsin.
0: Well, do they have Thanksgiving in Korea?
1: No, it's an American holiday.
0: Well, why don't she get right back over there real quick?
1: They probably have something similar to it. Just a holiday to be grateful for what you've got. CNN's Caitlin Collins asked the Democrat primary frontrunner if she still believes that. And she served up a rambling answer about how the holiday is incredibly painful for many people in our community. But she also said she's a chef, so she likes to cook for people.
0: What is her favorite holiday, then?
1: Thanksgiving, she says.
0: Oh, she answered that question.
1: She said, I don't want to cancel it.
0: No, I want to get elected. Then I'll cancel it.
2: Get your Thanksgiving, my pretty.
1: Well, it's not the only time she did that, Mr. Kenneth.
0: Oh, I know. They all do it. I mean, Mondami does it. The Abdul guy that just got elected is not even in yet. He's doing it. He got elected for the Democrat side. He's still got to go up against a Republican at some point, right?
1: I assume so, yeah. She's the same candidate who previously said police exist to uphold white supremacy.
0: Well, yeah.
1: She wants to...
0: I'm not supposed to say that.
1: She said she supports abolishing police. Abolishing police. Well, then who are you going to call when you're in trouble? The Latin Kings and the Gangster Disciples?
0: Well, I guess she probably knows people. It's okay for her. The rest of us, we don't do that. And, you know, we don't count anyway, so what the hell?
1: What's the martial arts they do in Korea? Taekwondo?
0: Yes. That's their national sport, I believe.
1: So if we all do Taekwondo, then we don't need the police anymore?
0: Right. Yeah. But if we all do it, then the guy robbing you is going to do it, too.
1: It's a good point.
0: Yeah. And then has he been doing it longer or better than you? Some people are just naturally better at stuff than others. You know, me and you can go take a Taekwondo class, and one of us liable to, you know, become a world champion fighter. And then, you know, whatever you become.
1: Isn't it a lot of throwing people or whatever?
0: No, it's all kicking. It's 100%, 95% just kicking.
1: I'm thinking of jiu-jitsu.
0: That's probably more like throwing people around and stuff.
1: And they have the...
0: Judo is definitely throwing.
1: And they have special holidays, too, right?
0: The jiu-jitsus, yeah.
1: Yeah.
0: Yeah.
1: They don't do Christmas. They do Hanukkah.
0: I think that's what I heard.
1: Yeah.
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20: Yes. Yes, we will raise. We will raise taxes. Yes, we will.
21: Look, when one of your Republican colleagues gets on the show, mm-hmm. you say, "Are you a capitalist?" Have you ever referred to them as capitalists?
22: Man, are you a capitalist?
21: No. I'm a Democratic Socialist.
23: Is it off-brand for a Democratic Socialist to live in a mansion like the White House?
20: Well, I would consider it more like public housing. We went further than any time in recent history in improving health care to the men and women of this country who put their lives on the line to defend us.
24: Now look at him honky. That ain't the way I do it.
25: I'm living off the system with my EBT.
24: I ain't working. That's the way I do it. I get my money for voting. Bring that check to me. Hell no, I ain't working.
25: That's the way I do it.
24: Let me tell you

0: That's it. The DSA are back. It feels like it happens once every 2 to 4 years. We hear about the rise of the Marxists, and boy, there's more of them than ever. And they're winning elections. And do you know why, Billy Ed?
1: I don't know why.
0: Because there legitimately is an affordability crisis in America, and neither the mainstream Republicans nor the Democrats are willing to admit it out loud.
1: They're willing to say it's the other side's fault.
0: Sure.
1: I mean, that's a given, but that's on anything.
0: But let's face it. While the DSA, a bunch of grad school students who never had a real job in the private sector, have no idea how to solve inflation, at least they're talking about it, and that's why they're winning elections right now.
1: They can convince other people that they have the cure. This is like the snake oil salesman who finds out what is wrong with you, and then suddenly that's what his potion cures.
0: Right.
1: Yeah. Oh, you have rickets? I got a cure for that right here. What? Oh, I'm sorry. I misheard you. You said you have cancer? I got a bottle for that right here. I'll fix you up.
0: So it's not that they know how to solve the problem. The DSA are out winning the primaries right now just simply because they know that there's a problem, or at least they're willing to say it out loud.
1: And they also know that about 40, somewhere between 40 and 45% of the country just wants to go against the grain of Trump or conservatism or capitalism or whatever it is. And there's a variety of reasons. They're not all just communism. Some are communists, some are socialists. It's all the same thing, really. It just leads to the other.
0: It's all Marxism.
1: But then you also have the Muslim part. They all want to destroy America.
0: They love it.
1: The only way to... How do you eat an elephant? Remember the old... How do you eat an elephant?
0: One bite at a time.
1: One bite at a time. How do you destroy America?
0: One bite at a time.
1: They're taking, and every 2 to 4 years, when more and more socialists are running and winning elections, that's another bite out of America. Another bite. And sooner or later, you know, they take enough bites, America falls to her knees, and that's when they really jump on.
0: Well, first they came for the elephants, and I did not speak up because I did not have a tusk. Then they came for the beauty queens.
1: Oh, it's so sad.
0: June 2026, 27-year-old Brittany Boltonhouse from Wilmington, North Carolina, wins the Miss North Carolina USA crown.
1: Is that where she's from
0: originally? And she starts, I guess, yeah. She starts prepping for the big national stage in Miami. That's supposed to happen later this year.
1: Right.
0: Fast forward to a few weeks, old social media posts, real old, 2019, under a username Sosa the Stallion resurface. In them, she uses the N-word a lot, but not to talk about race.
1: No.
0: She's just like, hey, your N-word's dating another man or woman or, you know, like that sort of talk, kind of rap music talk. Anyway, that alone wouldn't have gotten her canceled. But here in the year 2026, in the year of our Lord, not only is she a beauty queen who once casually used the N-word on social media, she's also a Republican.
1: Oh, no. Well, why didn't he just say so in the first place?
0: Yeah, pageant organizers decided they've conducted a thorough review of recently surfaced information, and they're stripping her of her title to protect the integrity and the values of the Miss USA pageant.
1: Right, which means we can't have any conservatives, or at least outspoken conservatives, running around in here.
0: So now, the first runner-up, Myla Hadley, will represent the Tar Heel State at Miss USA. She's been training for this for over a decade, and she's extremely grateful.
1: And now, what is her official title?
0: Miss North Carolina USA.
1: For 2026.
0: Yeah, right? That's a big deal, you know?
1: Yeah.
0: People will remember that for minutes.
1: So, Google, AI, whoever, they can be wrong as well. Just did Miss North Carolina 2026 is Lauren Mallard.
0: Are you looking at Miss USA or are you looking at you got to look at Miss North Carolina.
1: Miss North Carolina. How many Miss North Carolinas are there?
0: More than one.
1: Yeah, more than one.
0: Yeah, because there's the Miss America pageant, the Miss USA pageant, the Miss Teen USA pageant, the Miss Teen America pageant.
1: And then there's the Mrs.
0: Yeah.
1: You know, you get the little bit older married gals in there. Let them fight it out.
0: Boy, this is the worst thing to happen to a Carolina beauty pageant since this.
2: Okay. Recent polls have shown a fifth of Americans can't locate the U.S. on a world map. Why do you think this is?
3: I personally believe that U.S. Americans are unable to do so.
0: Sure.
3: Because some people out there in our nation don't have maps, and I believe that our education, like such as in South Africa and the Iraq, everywhere like such as, and I believe that they should, our education over here in the U.S. should help the U.S., or should help South Africa, and should help the Iraq and the Asian countries, so we will be able to build up our future.
1: That is so hard to listen to, and it's even worse to watch, because, you know, that look in her eyes, well, she's spiraling inside her little skull there. It's scary.
0: It is a good reminder, though, because that's almost 20 years old, that clip. That's from 2007.
1: What do you think she's doing today?
0: Probably porn.
1: Or, you know, mom running around chasing rugrats. Who knows?
0: Yeah, who knows? But whatever the answer is, just remember, young people have always been dumb. This idea that this new generation is stupid, it's not a new idea.
1: You were young once, right?
0: I gotta think, when I was in my 20s, I probably didn't know the name of every congressional representative in my town or, you know, state, or, you know, but I wasn't trying to back then. It didn't, and nobody was looking at me for solutions. And if there was an election where I didn't go vote for who was going to be on the school board, probably didn't really matter, because I wouldn't have known who to vote for anyway.
1: That's exactly right.
0: And isn't it okay? Isn't that, we don't need every stupid person under 25 to vote in every election. They probably shouldn't vote at all.
1: That's what I was thinking. Tell them to stay home. Let the grown-ups work this out.
0: Yeah.
1: Although half the grown-ups are idiots, too.
0: Sure, and isn't that enough as it is?
4: While Hamas is dodging missiles, these dudes are dodging their neighbor's HOA fines. 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
0: All right. Breaking news from Nevada. According to a newer report, the Hoover Dam is losing the ability to generate power. But the most depressing thing in Las Vegas still remains Chelsea Handler. Hi, everybody. Welcome. It is Wednesday afternoon. It's hump day. Comedian Jesse Payton is in the building right now. Jesse, you must be you can't stop talking about the results of the Wisconsin primaries last night.
20: I was like, hot damn.
0: Yeah.
20: Like the Hoover.
0: That's good.
20: There we go.
0: All right. For those that haven't heard, there was an election yesterday and people are starting to wonder, is woke 2.0 happening or not? And I don't think it is. It's crack of dawn. Here's a little story for you. It happened last week in Portland with the wokies. You get what the wokies are?
20: Yeah.
0: All right. So it's Tuesday, August 4th in Portland. Crack of dawn. And a Toyota Avalon with an Uber sticker rolls up to a red light right outside of the ICE facility over there on South Macadam Avenue. You've been there before.
20: Yeah.
0: Of course.
20: Macadamit.
0: Yeah, Macadamit is right. Behind it pulls up a Toyota Highlander sporting both Uber and Lyft stickers, driven by a 42-year-old with a name just as American as apple pie, Mahmoud Syed Ali, a Somali immigrant who lists Mogadishu as his hometown on Facebook and Portland as his current mailing address. I'm not making this up. And Mahmoud hops out like he's late for a very angry appointment. He's got to go get his hair
20: ironed.
0: Opens fire into the driver's side of the Avalon.
20: Oh, wow.
0: And then peels off into the sunrise.
20: While saying, I am the captain now.
0: Obviously, yes. That's correct. Allahu Akbar, off to go to his prayer rug. The victim's car, now driverless and full of holes, rolls down the hill and smashes into a building like a very tragic game of pinball. And so inside the Avalon is 41-year-old Anwar A. Osman, again, obviously an American, another rideshare driver, father of six, and the family's sole breadwinner who dies at the scene from multiple gunshot wounds. These Uber drivers in Portland are very competitive. And so, as it turns out, Portland Police Department arrives, finds the dead body, immediately notes the only thing connecting this to ICE is the inconvenient geography. Within hours, you already see where this is going.
20: Of course.
0: The woke hive mind does what it does best. Skips the investigation, ignores the car full of bullet holes. They start screaming that ICE agents had executed a guy in cold blood and left his dead body to lay out in the street like a Yelp review outside their own building. Social media lights up faster than a Portland dumpster fire. Everybody get to the ICE facility. They killed a Somalian Lyft driver. Cue 4 days of frantic detective work while activists keep polishing their ICE is literally murdering people signs, protesting in the streets. Donald Trump killed a black immigrant.
20: White supremacy is out of control.
0: Exactly. Yeah, exactly. Yeah. MAGA.
20: So here we go.
0: MAGA takes another victim. They're screaming in the streets.
20: In 2020, the same people would have said it was a COVID death.
0: Yes, it was a COVID, obviously. Yes, not pneumonia, but full-blown AIDS. No, I mean COVID. Anyway. So at some point, cops track down Ali to a northeast Portland neighbor. And you're not going to believe this. While people are out protesting in hysterics, the detectives in Portland were still investigating the murder. They bring in special emergency reaction team. That's what it's called. CERT, I guess. And the crisis negotiators, because nothing says good morning like a 3:30 a.m. CERT wake-up call. Saturday, August 8th, 3:30 a.m., Ali is bagged, tagged, booked into the county jail on second-degree murder and unlawful use of a weapon. Court documents later drop the cherry on top. Surveillance video from the airport shows Ali followed Osman all the way from the airport, admitted to the shooting, offered precisely zero motive. Turns out the two knew each other. Who could have predicted that in a city that keeps importing third world elders, there's some personal conflict between some of them. And at the arraignment, Osman's widow, speaking through a Somali interpreter, because of course, tells the court she's got six kids who don't feel safe if this guy gets out of the jail. The judge agrees he's being held without bail. amazing in Portland. Meanwhile, the same activists who were ready to torch the ICE building for murdering this guy, suddenly they all just quietly go home. That's the end of the story, Jesse.
2: Yeah, no, we got it wrong. No, nothing. No acknowledgement of the error. No perpetuation of division acknowledged at all. Just recessing like Homer Simpson into the bush.
0: Right, exactly. I think for some people on the left, it's find the conclusion first and then find a way to it. It doesn't matter what happened. Let's assume we know what happened and we'll build the narrative
2: later.
0: And
2: it's not even the assumption. It's just the fake outrage. They don't care about the victim. They don't care about the murder. They don't care about the death. BLM doesn't care about blacks' lives. What they care about is the fake outrage and the virtue signaling. This is the motive of the, or this is the activism thing that we're campaigning for this week. It's just for their own virtue. It's not for the actual cause that they purport to be aligned with. Because right. They're not. They don't care about the dude anymore. They don't care about the victim. He's still dead. He's still pumped full of bullets. Now that you find out it was a third world refugee or whatever that did it, now they don't care because you can't blame it on Whitey?
0: Right. Crazy. That's exactly correct. No, it's not as if they're out raising money for the family. They're not.
2: Nothing.
0: That's the last thing they're going to do. You know who could really use some help right now is the mother of six whose husband just got killed. What mother of six? Remember the thing you're protesting? What? Well, you know, I don't know. What are they? Rice and bananas? Give her some rice and bananas.
2: We weren't here supporting the victim. We were here to hate on white people.
0: Yeah.
2: Oh, it's not white people? Oh, well, we don't care anymore.
0: No.
2: That's their whole MO, Kenny.
0: Also, wouldn't you be kind of concerned that Somali immigrants just showed up in town and they're murdering each other late at night? Isn't that a little more concerning than the fact that it happened suspiciously close to an ICE facility, which actually had nothing to do with the story other than the geographic location?
2: You could have ended that sentence at Somali immigrants. Wouldn't you be concerned about Somali immigrants? Yes. It doesn't matter what Mad Libs thing you put after that, Kenny. Yes, I'm concerned about it. It's ridiculous. It's out of control, and these people are barbaric.
0: And it's not about culture. It's not about race. It's about culture, by the way. All right, so let's talk more about that culture for just a little bit. Culture is more important than skin color. Culture is what defines a group. White Muslims, to me, are more problematic than black Christians for Western society, I think. It doesn't matter what your skin color is. And New Yorkers are starting to notice they've imported a culture. They put a culture in the city hall that's creating some serious problems in their community. Mom Dami, we talk about him almost every day now, the leader of the Democrat Socialists of New York City, because he's the mayor, has actually inspired a lot of people to want to leave the city. A lot of people want to get the hell out of there. He's been doxing the local residents, posting their home addresses online. He's job shaming them, rich shaming them. New Yorkers have been packing the U-Hauls for years, thanks to sky-high taxes, crime cosplay, and obviously the progressive policy experiments that treat success like a personal insult. And then last year, the socialist of all socialists, Zohran Mamdani, a theater kid who just stumbled his way into politics, fresh off beating Andrew Cuomo, takes the mayor's office and doubles down on the same recipe. Cue the mass migration. Businesses, high earners, anyone who still believes in keeping more than 50 cents every dollar they earn starts voting with their moving trucks. Florida, running a lean $1.8 trillion free enterprise machine, just sits back and collects the New York City refugees, if you will, like a sunny refugee camp, but with better beaches and no state income tax. So now, in downtown New York City, Times Square, there's a sign that says Florida Economic Developer of the Year, Zohran Mamdani. Congratulations. Thanks for taking the job. That's a pretty funny thing to put up in Times Square to encourage people to leave and move to Florida.
2: Yeah, that's like thanking Hurricane Katrina for all of its New Orleans renovations.
0: That's a good way of putting it. Yeah, now by the numbers, Florida's Chamber of Commerce is waving around. The Sunshine State is netting about $2.4 million in taxable income every single hour, while New York hemorrhages $1.1 million an hour. That's not a typo. That's not a misspeak. Florida's gaining 551 new residents a day. New York is losing 115. It's less policy debate and more economic bloodletting. Progressive politics is the political equivalent of a vampire hocking up a loogie of a blood transfusion.
2: Right. And Kenny, we're from Texas. We're the sister state of Florida. I love Florida. Every time I perform there, I absolutely love it. But what a space for them to be in. Florida's like the girlfriend's best friend who just got cheated on.
0: Yeah.
2: You know, you're like, come here, baby. Put your head on my shoulder. He didn't deserve you. He didn't deserve you. Come here. Let me kiss you real quick.
0: That's exactly what's happening. So the billboard loops every few minutes for a week. 15-second shots of pure trolling beamed into the heart of socialist New York City. Florida's free enterprise campaign isn't even trying to hide the grin. They're basically saying, yeah, keep taxing and regulating. All your wealthy residents are moving here. And just like that, the most successful economic development program in America turns out to be ... New York City's progressive agenda. It's sort of reverse progress. Who needs incentives when your competitor's mayor is doing all the heavy lifting for free? Florida says thank you very much to New York City.
2: It's like an exterminator.
0: Yeah, it's pretty much it. That's the gist of it.
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8: All right, a little bit of news from the Upper East Coast. New Jersey police officers making the news today for dressing up as bushes so they can bust distracted drivers. Of course, the only reason the drivers were so distracted is probably because they were being chased by giant bushes.
9: Yes, not George W. either.
8: Isn't that wild?
9: And Nancy.
8: Yeah, no.
9: That would be terrifying.
8: Nothing to do with them, no. So the cops get dressed up as bushes to bust the bad drivers, which works. I think the only downside from this was that their canine units kept peeing on them.
9: That's hilarious.
8: They're like, no, no, Fido, no, we're busting bad. There's a drunk driver, son of a...
9: Leave me alone.
8: Yes.
9: Sorry. I'm better than that.
8: No, it's okay. I thought it was pretty good. Hey, everybody. Welcome back for break. Jesse Payton in the room right now. If you're just joining us, we've been live streaming on social media. We were just talking about how we are in Waco this weekend. That's going to be very entertaining at the Hippodrome Theater Saturday night, telling jokes. Something else that has been entertaining me quite a bit lately, a joke I've been enjoying, even though they're not professional comedians, Enos Cantor Freedom. Sure. And then he's funny because he's pretending to be a woman now to get in the WNBA. And then the other guy is this guy, Royce White. We were talking about this dude yesterday. Royce White, long known for having more anxiety issues and political hot takes than highlight reel dunks, decides the next logical career move is to self-identify as a trans woman so he can declare for the 2027 WNBA draft, because nothing says women's sports integrity like a 6'8" guy with a new wig announcing he's in his feminine era.
9: Well, you know they hate both of these guys because one's named Freedom and one's name's White. Those are two things the Democrats hate.
8: That's two things the WNBA does not enjoy at all. Now, White starts shopping the story around town, and CNN books him for an interview. And somewhere along the way, I think CNN realizes they're participating in transphobic humor, which also makes fun of the WNBA. It was like when they booked it, it sounded like a good idea. And then once they were getting close to airtime, it occurred to them, you know, we're just making fun of trainees. And they're like, what are we, Fox News?
9: Yes.
8: Who are we, The Blaze? Who do you think you are, Sarah Gonzalez? Anyway, so later on, I guess Royce does a podcast where he was describing the mishap.
10: Set to do an interview with CNN at 5 p.m. Central, and around 2-3 o'clock they messaged me and said, we're canceling the interview, we have other news. That's the universal excuse, we have other news. And I just, for the life of me, they're not giving black women a voice, sometimes identifying as trans black women a voice on CNN. It's just blows my mind.
8: It's mind-blowing.
9: I love this.
8: It is. They're not giving a voice to trans women of color on CNN. Jesse, what has this world come to?
9: I keep seeing the social media, the blowback from the left where they keep talking about, they're like, conservatives hate trans, they hate men and women's sports, so what do? They're trying to put two men in women's sports. I'm like, clearly irony is lost on these idiots. Like, these people are so retarded that they don't get the irony and the hyperbole of what this really is, and that we're just shedding a light on absurdity. And the same way that you look at this as being ludicrous, irrational, unreasonable, and it can't be real, that's how we look at your actual real agenda.
8: Yeah. Obviously, people are losing their collective minds over this. I don't know why. Why are people mad about this? I have a theory about the WNBA and this whole trans thing and the white versus black thing and all. What do you remember that when Dejanay, before she assaulted Sophie Cunningham, wasn't she already in the news because her lover, her and another woman, her sister, ex-girlfriend, revealed that they'd been cheating on each other with every other woman in the league? Did you see that?
9: No, I didn't see that.
8: It was another news story. Everything that gets the WNBA in the news recently is ridiculous and comical. But maybe, and hear me out for a second, maybe that's the point. Maybe the WNBA looked at what women are actually interested in. Well, what are they interested in? Not women's basketball, that's for sure. They've never watched that. That's been an option now. What are they interested in? Real Housewives.
9: Drama, gossip.
8: Right, yeah.
9: The tea.
8: The TLC shows, the yes. Bravo shows. They like, how about, what if we bring pro wrestling theatrics? No. Reality TV theatrics to the WNBA.
9: Yes.
8: We have to have these women argue with each other. They have to be racist. One of them's got to be too conservative. The other's got to be too progressive. You're too white. You're too black. You're too lesbian. You're too straight. We're going to have an owner of a team bullying little girls for wearing t-shirts with the XY chromosome on them.
9: That makes sense.
8: People are going to talk about this so much, you might actually turn the game on and watch a few minutes.
9: I love it. And you know what? This is on brand, Kenny. This is on par for their marketing strategy, because you're saying that the women like drama, so they're injecting drama into the WNBA. And what else do women like, Kenny, that they injected into the WNBA? Dildos. Remember, they threw dildos on the court. They're like, hey, how do we get women to watch? And somebody had to Google, what do women like? And dildos popped up, and they threw them on the basketball court floors.
8: What if that was the mistake they'd been making for years, is they had the PR team from the NBA? They're like, well, how do we market this? Boy, wait till you see this guy dunk. This guy can really shoot threes practically from the half court. They're like, wow, show that with Sophie Cunningham. Nobody cares. And then, like, you know, we do. We just really lean into the fact that they're lesbians and they're racist. Boom. Everyone's
9: drama.
8: Watching.
9: Yes.
8: It's brilliant.
9: Next thing, they're going to be voting people off the island.
8: There was a thing where one of the players, I think it was Dejanay. Yeah, here it is. I want to put this up on the screen so people watching us live stream can see what I'm talking about. This is an actual headline from the New York Post. Oh, my God. I love the New York Post. Dejanay Carrington accuses ex. Well, how would you think that name's pronounced if you had to guess, Jesse?
9: Which one?
8: NALY.
9: Nalissa.
8: Nalissa Smith, of cheating on her with multiple players in the WNBA drama. These lesbians, they're sleeping around all over the place. One could only imagine what that women's locker room must smell like. Good God.
9: Here's
8: a picture of her wearing her COVID mask as a bra. That's interesting. Really exciting night for the Chicago. What's the team called without looking at the screen?
9: The Scissors.
8: That's the Chicago Sky. You're correct. Dejanay Carrington looks on from team bench during second half against Dallas Wings. They named one of the teams after a feminine hygiene product? That's amazing. Yeah. And anyway, she's accused of cheating on this. Here's Dejanay. Out on the beach there, looking good. And that's her boyfriend.
9: Sideshow slob.
8: Sideshows. For those that don't understand what we're laughing at because you're listening on the radio, Nalissa Smith has the same haircut as Sideshow Bob from the famous Simpsons character voiced by
9: she looks unhoused.
8: Kelsey Grammer, obviously. And believe it or not, in real life, she's not that much like Kelsey Grammer. They're actually very different.
9: Yes.
8: Yeah, she looks unhoused is right. Hey, before we get out of here, I have one more funny video I want to show you, Jesse. Have you ever had a friend who got married and his wife didn't take his last name?
9: No.
8: There's a video making the rounds today. It's gone widely viral. somewhere in America right now, a guy named Brandon K is regretting getting married. Or he's not. I don't know. Brandon K standing at the altar not long ago for his big moment. The officiant, clearly not briefed on the latest feminist protocols, proudly announces, "Ladies and gentlemen, it is my honor to present the newly married couple, Mr. and Mrs. Brandon K." And at this point, Brandon's new wife turns around and looks at the officiant. They must not have had a rehearsal. I don't know.
3: Right.
8: And she starts scolding him. Or this was done on purpose so they could go viral. I don't know. Watch and listen.
11: "Ladies and gentlemen, it is my honor to present the newly married couple, Mr. and Mrs. Brandon Key."
8: The eye roll. Look at the eye roll.
11: "Mr. Brandon Key and his wife, Regina."
8: She doesn't know her last name.
11: Aloui.
8: She has to whisper it to him. Wait for it right here. I'm going to pause it right here.
11: "You did not tell me that."
8: The look on the guy's face, the look on the officiant's face, Jesse, when he finds out, oh my God, this marriage is only going to last 6 months.
9: Right. I don't think it'll last that long. And I thought the woe got mad when you used their dead name.
8: Yeah, you're not supposed to dead name them, yes. Right? That's true. Yeah, trans people hate that.
9: You know what's wild, too, is this is supposed to be the highlight of the ceremony. This is like, it's done, you're together, give it up for Mr. and Mrs. Brandon, whatever. And then they cheer, and then it was like, stop this, acknowledge me, I'm the woman, hear me roar, shut up.
8: Yeah, it's her way of giving a middle finger to her new husband. It's kind of amazing, too, because it's like, it doesn't really matter what's said at your wedding. No, it does matter. I want everyone in this wedding to know I'm emasculating this man as much as possible. And my favorite part about this is her middle finger to the patriarchy. Oh, okay. So you're going to keep your dad's last name?
9: Yeah. And you know, her dad couldn't wait for her to get rid of. No, you're taking his name, you insufferable. I can't say it.
8: All right, everybody, we got to run. I'm Kenny Webster. This Saturday night, we are going to be at the Waco Hippodrome Theater, downtown Waco, doing stand-up comedy. It's a big theater. Tickets are still available, but they're going quick. 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
6: They filed an appeal. I'm Lisa Lacera, Fox News. A legal back and forth continues over an executive order putting new restrictions on how the Postal Service delivers vote-by-mail ballots.
7: Democratic-led states are suing to stop the implementation of the order ahead of November's midterm elections. A federal judge in Boston agreed to issue a temporary injunction. That ruling is now being appealed by the Justice Department. Earlier this week, the U.S. Supreme Court allowed the executive order to continue while it's litigated, but stopped short of deciding whether or not it's legal. The executive order allows the Postal Service to refuse to deliver ballots in states that do not submit a list of eligible voters to the federal government.
6: Fox's Jared Halpern in Washington. The National Park Service backs the proposed arch for Washington, D.C., proposed by President Trump, despite what it says are adverse effects to the sight line between many D.C. landmarks. A report from the Park Service says the same characteristics that make Memorial Circle sensitive from a preservation perspective are also the characteristics that make it the historically appropriate location. Jurors in the Lindsey Clancy trial will resume deliberations Monday. The Massachusetts mom is charged with strangling her three children. Then authorities say she jumped out a second floor window to try to kill herself.
8: The defense says Clancy's attempt to take her life is proof that she was suffering from postpartum psychosis, made worse by taking 13 different prescription medications. Prosecutors say Clancy was not over-medicated and argue her suicide attempt is proof of a motive. She wanted to die but couldn't go through with it unless her three children were gone first.
6: Fox's Brian Yenis in Plymouth. Wall Street stocks dip, but not by much, after economists said a speech by Fed Chair Kevin Warsh helped strengthen faith the central bank would do what's needed to bring inflation down. The Dow lost 9, the Nasdaq minus 138. 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
6: New evidence found after an investigation into a deadly workplace accident.
19: A federal report says an inspection contractor found a chemical tank at a Washington State paper mill was not fit for continued service 10 months before it failed in May. The U.S. Chemical Safety Board's update is part of an ongoing investigation into the Longview failure as the federal agency continues looking for the cause of the rupture, which sent caustic liquid blasting through building walls. The board found the contractor recommended internal inspections and shell repairs in July 2025, but that Nippon Dynawave Packaging did not make them. Carmen Roberts, Fox News.
6: President Trump traveled to Johnson Space Center in Houston today to present the Congressional Space Medal to the Artemis II astronauts.
4: In the daring deeds of these heroes, we're reminded that for America, no aim is too high, no journey is too far, no challenge is too tough.
6: Commander Reid Wiseman, pilot Victor Glover, Christina Koch, and Canada's Jeremy Hansen became the first astronauts to travel to the moon in more than half a century. The president also signed an executive order that will create a space academy. Another state cracking down following an uptick on the popularity of electric bikes and scooters.
5: Illinois Governor J.B. Pritzker signed new legislation in the state that establishes more rules and regulations on so-called micro-mobility transportation. The measure set age restrictions on electric bikes and scooters and limits how fast e-bikes can go. For example, some high-speed electric scooters can reach up to 50 miles per hour, but the new regulation will only allow riders to legally go up to 28 miles per hour. The statewide rollout of new rules comes after several recent high-profile crashes involving young riders on e-bikes.
6: Fox's Tom Graham. I'm Lisa Lacera. This is Fox News.
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let's have some fun on a Friday. I am so happy we have finished this week. It's weekend time. Put a smile on your face. And of course, we have a fantastic show for you tonight on a Friday. It's Ask Dr. Jesse Friday. Of course, there are senators, Democrats, saying evil things about immigration. No big surprise. We'll talk about that. We'll talk about Democrats cheating in elections. Josh Shapiro lied about kids dying of measles. Now he's going back to the tried and true tactic they always use. Senator Mark Kelly said something accidentally pretty revealing. All that and so much more. But of course, we're going to mainly focus on your questions tonight. Now, before we get to your questions, I do want to check a couple boxes here. I just mentioned Josh Shapiro. Just remember, we talked about it a little bit yesterday. COVID taught powerful people in this country a lesson that I wish it had not taught them. COVID taught powerful people that if they scare us enough about diseases, they can take more power for themselves. Diseases are just generally scary anyway. Who hasn't thought about, what if I get cancer? Everyone knows someone who has cancer, dying from cancer. I mean, I feel like it's half my family. It's awful. And you think about it, right? Beyond cancer, just anything, the Ebola virus. You can't see it. You can't touch it. For the most part, you can't shoot it. You can't prevent it. You're helpless. It's like a shark attack. So it's scary. And they figured out during COVID that if they scare us badly enough, that we will accept tyranny. Not necessarily you, but as a whole, we will accept tyranny. Let's be honest. Let's have a sober analysis of ourselves here. We, the American people, failed during COVID. It doesn't mean every individual did, but as a country, we failed. There should have been a riot out in front of your mayor's house the day he took down the outdoor basketball hoops in your town. There should have been a riot out in front. He should have honestly been, and I don't want anybody hurt, he should have been afraid for himself and his family. He should have had to sneak out of town. That's the most American response when a governor or somebody tells you to close your school, close your business. That's the appropriate response, and we failed. And they learned, hey, diseases work for me. So Josh Shapiro is a piece of crap. He's the governor who runs Pennsylvania. Baby dies with measles, had, I believe it was a ruptured spleen. And of course, he quickly comes out and says, baby died from measles. And he tries to get through this warrantless search thing for health people. He was called on it today. And man, stop.

This week, we packed up and left our home in liberal Denver to relocate to Alabama. I'm excited to get out of the liberal echo chamber to a more conservative, family-friendly culture, but I also can't help feeling a little bit like we're surrendering and running away. You often encourage people to get out of blue states, and I understand why, but I'm curious what the long-term game plan is for states like California and Colorado if all the conservatives leave. When will it be time to try to take them back, or do we just write them off as losses and let them burn? Love the show. Thanks for all you do. A lot of great conservative commentators out there. In my book, you're second only to Rush in the talk radio world. Keep up the good work. Okay, so is it surrendering? Is it running away? And what's the plan? I have encouraged you over and over and over again through the years to get out of your blue area if you can. Lots of times you can't. I'm not naive to that because of jobs and kids and school and family, and that there are all kinds of things that can tie you down to a specific area. But if it is possible, you need to get out. And you need to get out for a couple different reasons, a few different reasons, actually. The first reason is for a while, I'll put it this way, for a while, your blue area will only get worse and worse from here. There are no more guardrails on the Democrat Party. There's no more. The moderates are gone. If they're still there, they know better than to sound like moderates. Now, the moderates are gone. There are no more guardrails. There will be a never ending spiral of evil from now on in places like California and New York and Colorado. For the foreseeable future, things will only get worse. You can maybe convince yourself, okay, I can live with this much crime that we have now, but if it gets worse, I'm going to have to leave. I can live with this many taxes, but if it gets worse, we're going to have to leave. Okay, there's a lot of gay stuff in the kids' school. I guess I can work around it for now, but if it gets worse, we're going to leave. It's going to get worse. All of it. Every bit of it. It's all going to get worse. So let's talk about another reason. You, your family, your happiness. I have lived all over the United States of America, as you know. Just that's the way I grew up. And then as an adult, bouncing around, doing various stupid things that I do, I've lived all over the place. There is a significant difference in your day-to-day life when you live in a red area of people who share your values versus a blue area of evil communist demons. A significant difference. A walk into a coffee shop is 10 times more pleasant. Your kids' school, your day-to-day interactions, your whole life is more pleasant. And let's just talk about crime. In red areas, this is obviously, there are exceptions here, but in red areas, for the most part, people demand that crime is punished. It is a demand. It's not tolerated at all. The cops in my town, the cops will get in trouble if there is some dirtball looking druggy vagrant standing on the street corner. The cops will get in trouble. The phone calls will blow up at the police station. Excuse me, what exactly are you doing? Why is he here? The cops in my town, they will pull you over. And if your driver's license is not from my town, you are in deep trouble. I was actually warned about it when I was first looking into this area. Someone told me about my town and said, you better be careful in there if you don't live there. That's what you get in red America. In red America, in blue America, they let the criminals out on purpose. And especially if they're not white, they're not interested in arresting them at all. This is about the safety of you and your family. It's not that bad things don't happen in my area. Murders and everything, things happen. Things happen everywhere. I'm not saying that. The basic safety of your family is at stake. Now, and I'm going to get to the surrendering part thing here in a moment. But now, remember how we assign seats in the House of Representatives in the United States of America. It is based on the population of your state. The population of your state. So if your state gains 2, 3, 4 million people, you're going to gain 10 congressional seats. Probably wouldn't be that many, but you're going to gain those seats. And it works the opposite way, too. If your state loses 2, 3,

0: 4 million people. That state is going to lose those congressional seats. This is part of the reason Democrats are so committed to the mass importation of foreigners, and they're so desperate to keep counting them in the census. They need them to maintain the amount of congressional seats they have in the blue areas, because people were leaving, because people were moving. It's not that we want California or Colorado or New York or any place like that to burn and fail. These are all part of the United States. We want them to succeed and be wonderful. And I mean, California is friggin' paradise, right? We don't want it to fall, but we have to choke it off for now. We have to choke it. We have to take away its power and transfer that power to other states. And by moving, you do that. You're the one doing it. You are taking power from them and handing it to a better place. That's a good thing. Now, I'll address the surrender part of this, and we'll move on, talk about something else. Before we do that, there is very little protection from online crime. And that is a sad, sad state of affairs, because it's the biggest crime out there. Did you know even the mafia is in on this? It's just something that international criminal organizations do. Nation states do this. China does this. What do they do? They're out looking for your information at all times. Right now, this morning, tonight, at all times, 24 hours a day, they are prowling around the internet trying to find a way to hack into places and steal your data so they can destroy you. And man, when they start taking loans out in your name, it is such a nightmare. You should read the stories from people. It is a nightmare to convince the bank it wasn't you. It wasn't me. 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
1: 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Jesse Kelly.

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0: It is the Jesse Kelly Show on a wonderful, wonderful Friday. And that's Dr. Jesse Friday. So one last thing on this. The guy's moving his family out of a blue state, blue area for sure. Denver, moving them down to Alabama. You're going to love Alabama. Alabama. And I'm going to get so much Alabama hate because Alabama people want Alabama to stay pure. And every time I talk lovingly about Alabama, I get emails of stop telling people to move here. We're full. The Alabama coast. Oh my gosh. What, Chris? Chris is pointing out how small it is. Chris, I don't know if you know this, but they have to scale maps. It's actually quite large. There's plenty of coast down in Alabama and it's gorgeous. Birmingham, a little liberal and kooky, gorgeous. Alabama is such an underrated gem in this country. Everyone moves to Florida. No one even thinks about Alabama. I love Alabama. Anyway, are you surrendering? Is it surrendering? We just celebrated, well, we just had the anniversary of the Battle of Long Island. Do you remember the history episode I did on the Battle of Long Island? I think it was two or three parts. It was a little while ago. Battle of Long Island. George Washington had troops. The troops were there. The troops were outnumbered big time. And so what did they have to do? They had to keep fighting a strategic retreat in order to get back to a stronghold to keep the army from being wiped out. Was he a coward? Was that surrendering? No, it's surviving to fight another day. It's living to fight another day. This is the norm. And battlefield commanders learn about this in war college. This is the norm. Some battles, maybe the wind is wrong. Maybe the ground is wrong. Maybe that some battles, you should not fight. Some battles are not right, and you shouldn't fight them. You know how I talk about most of the great conquerors in history, and I was probably about all of them, but most of the great conquerors in history share this thing, and the thing is speed. They moved really fast. Why? Julius Caesar, famous for it. Boom, really fast. Alexander the Great, absurdly fast. Genghis Khan, but the city would find out that the Mongols are invading, and then they wake up the next day and the Mongols are outside the gates. They're thinking, I thought we had a week, I thought we had a month, but the speed. Why? Well, when you get there first, or sooner than the enemy thinks you're going to get there, it oftentimes allows you to choose the location of the battle. You want to fight where you can fight, where you have the best chance of success. Get to a red area. It's not surrendering. It's a strategic retreat. It's a tactical retreat to keep yourself from being wiped out. You said you were in Denver, or maybe you're listening right now in Manhattan or LA or something like that. How much good are you doing there? Maybe you're in LA. We just had Spencer Pratt make a very brave, totally admire it, run to be mayor of Los Angeles. And we all watched as they just stole the election from him because communists do. Now, obviously, it's hard to convince people to move out of Southern California because, as I mentioned, it's paradise. So I'm not saying that, but politically, are you doing any good there for real? Or are you so surrounded by evil, cheating communists that your political efforts are really wasted? Oh, you'll raise awareness and do things like that, but are you getting any actual wins out there? And it's not your fault. It's not like you're weak or stupid or don't want the right things, but if you're that surrounded, I mean, California has a gubernatorial election coming up. I'm going to go ahead and spoil it for you. The Republican is going to get slaughtered. Slaughtered. It'd probably be 10 points. Or more. He's going to get massacred. He has no chance whatsoever. And that probably stings to Republicans listening right now in California who are maybe out there knocking on doors and trying to get out the vote. And I'm not telling you you're doing anything wrong. I admire it completely. You know, I always tell people to get involved. You're not doing anything wrong, but you're not going to win. But think about this. What if all that energy, all those efforts you put in, what if you could move them to a place where you could get wins, where your hard work will end up in wins? getting legislation passed that you like, getting people elected that you like, stopping bad legislation. What if your efforts, what if they could get a lot more fruit somewhere else? We have to consider that. I know no one likes to leave because it feels like surrender. It's not surrender. Jesse, I don't understand why the GOP doesn't tie affordability to the mass deportations of foreigners. There are plenty of documentation that foreigners drive up the cost of housing and health care. Well, this is something, give the man credit, J.D. Vance has been, of course, really, really good on this thing. He's been talking about it over and over. Well, here he is.
1: Well, it's 18 months, ladies and gentlemen, and the verdict is in. Where housing doubled under the leadership of Joe Biden, rents are falling for the first time in a decade under the leadership of Donald Trump because we got people who shouldn't be here the hell out of our country. It's very simple.
0: J.D. Vance has been great on it. I haven't heard much of that from Trump. I'm sure maybe tweeted it or something like that, or maybe said something. He's our most important voice, our most powerful voice. I would like to hear a lot more of that from him too, but JD's banging that drum. All right. Should we start cheating in elections? They do it. Why don't we? Hang on.
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0: It is the Jesse Kelly Show on a wonderful Friday, and Ask Dr. Jesse Friday. Remember, you can email the show, jesse@jessekellyshow.com. Brother Kelly, Republicans cry all the time about Democrats cheating in elections. So I got to thinking, why don't we just cheat in elections? Do we not have the cheating infrastructure set up that we need? Or are we too scared? Perhaps we're too dumb to use the same tactics. We obviously aren't very good at stopping them from cheating, so let's get in on it. Thoughts? Okay. Well, let's give you a couple audio cuts. Michigan Democrats scrambled to get the dead voters back on the voter rolls.
1: I took off a dead voter in my township. And guess what? That dead voter was put back on. Not by me. That was done by the Secretary of State's office. So,
0: the Secretary of State's job is to maintain clean voter rolls. Only if it's a Democrat, they think their job is to make sure the voter rolls are as crooked as possible. Okay? Arizona's Attorney General Chris Mays suing Donald Trump. Why? Trump has these new restrictions on mail-in voting because everyone knows Democrats use mail-in voting to cheat. Here.
2: Election is likely to affect this election. And if it does, do you have any sense of how many Arizonans might not get early ballots delivered?
3: Well, what I would say is over my dead body, is that rule going to go into effect? We are going to fight this tooth and nail.
0: You got it. So why don't we? Why don't we? All right. I want you to think about the criminal world right now. We'll talk about a gang. A gang. What's a gang do? Gang members, what do? They deal drugs, kill people, hurt people, steal everything they can, just basic gang stuff. And here's the thing about it. You have to be the type of person who's okay doing those things, or you're not going to make it in the gang. You can't show up and say, hey, I would love to be in your gang. Looks like you got a great gang here. Can't wait. Someone grab me a 40. It looks great. Can I be in your gang? But here's the thing, guys. I'm really not comfortable stealing. And I don't want to kill anybody. I'm okay if you want me to beat someone up or something like that, but no stealing for me, and I'm not comfortable killing anybody. How do you think that's going to go for you? You can't be half in the gang. You're either all the way a criminal or stay out of the gang. I have always, and I will always, Lord willing, encouraged you to stay on the right side of the law, not because I have always stayed on the right side of the law, not because I'm a good person at all. I've encouraged you to stay on the right side of the law for a couple reasons. One, you don't need to go to prison and have your life destroyed. You don't need that. The legal headache, you don't need that. You don't want that. And also, you start dabbling into criminality, that's a very dangerous thing. Democrats believe in cheating because Democrats only care about power. They don't care. There's no morality ever that goes into their minds. That's why they lie all the time about everything. They just lie about everything. The most obvious things in the world, they'll lie about. They lie about everything all the time. They believe in lying. They believe in cheating. This is part of what they think they should be doing. As long as it's in the pursuit of power for the communist revolution, you do whatever you have to do to lie, cheat, and steal to win. Now, let me ask you, I realize we may have some ruffians in our midst, no question about it. How many people do you think we have on our side who would be okay doing something like that? I'm a bit of a ruffian myself, and I'm telling you right now, I would never cheat in an election. Even if it meant stopping a Democrat, I would never cheat in an election. I wouldn't want you to cheat in an election. I believe part of being a free country is having good, fair, open, honest elections. I would never cheat. I think that's a lousy, horrible thing to do. And I'm a ruffian. We don't have the people to pull off some cheating enterprise. We don't have the people. Democrats, they're all like that. They really are. Especially activist Democrats. because it's all they do for a living. You know, our people, have you been down to Republican headquarters in your town, your county, maybe even your state? Have you been in Republican headquarters? Do you know what you will find if you go down to Republican headquarters? I guarantee it. You'll find a bunch of senior citizens working in there. Why? Because they're the only ones who care about politics? Nope. They're retired. They're the only people who have the time to do it. They have an interest, and I'm going to credit to you if that's one of you. Credit to you. They're the only ones who have an interest in it. And so they're the only ones with time to do it. Democrats don't even have jobs. Go down to Democrat Party headquarters. There'll be some old people, no question about it. You'll see young people in there because it's their life. They're not dabbling in the gang. They're all in all the time. We can't, and we don't want to. I don't want to. I understand the sentiment. If they're going to lie, cheat, and steal, if they're going to do everything they can to win, you don't, no rules whatsoever, then that's how we have to play too. Totally disagree. I don't. And by the way, we don't have to remember. All we have to do is make some moves, and the Trump administration has been awesome on this. Let's make some moves to try to choke off the cheating. Let's attack the issue before it gets to be a problem. Do you think it's an accident that almost immediately the Trump DOJ launched an all-out war on the voter rolls in this country? It's not an accident. Why do you think Trump did that? Because Trump knows exactly what is happening and why it is happening. Democrats leave legions of dead voters on the voter rolls because they mail them ballots. Then they get someone to fill it out for Democrats, and then they win elections based on those dead voters voting in elections. The reason Joe Biden was able to be installed as president of the United States of America is because we're idiots who shut down the country for COVID and then decided to mail out the ballots to everybody. It took their infrastructure that was already built for cheating and gave it a huge injection of cash. it was a godsend for Democrats. We had no chance to win that election whatsoever. The second legions of ballots got mailed out. None. Gone. It was already over. We didn't know it yet, but it was already over. The Trump administration is digging into the voter rolls. They are suing states saying, I need to see your voter rolls. And Democrats are, of course, fighting this tooth and nail. No, please. No, you're not allowed. No, I'll sue you. No, no, please no. Please no. Because they know exactly what is happening. It's not just some joke that you get to share with your buddies. Dead people vote for Democrats because Democrats believe in doing anything to achieve power and stopping Republicans. And again, lying. A lot of this comes back to just basic dishonesty. It's not that Republicans don't lie. Republicans obviously have told many lies, but Democrats lie on purpose all the time. On purpose all the time. You get in trouble as a Democrat if you tell the truth, not if you lie. Remember this one from Gavin Newsom yesterday? What? A huge wine cellar in my house?
4: No, I never filled it. I didn't even know it had that much until I read that in your newspaper. I literally didn't even know that. Seriously, by the way, I put books in there. I don't know if you saw the photos. There's no wine there. It's books. Yeah, trust me, it's my only inheritance from my father.
0: I had no idea. He had no idea. I guarantee that was on the front cover when he bought the house. 5,000 bottle wine cellar. I guarantee him and his witch wife went down to that wine cellar the first time they were in the house and were oohing and ahhing. Did you see pictures of it? It's like, freak, Chris, did you see pictures of it? It's like, it looks like a castle, man. Yeah, it's sweet. I mean, I wouldn't put wine in there. I don't know what I'd do. Make it a game room or something like that. 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
9: John Polk was my nemesis. 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
16: It is the Jesse Kelly Show on a fantastic Friday, and Ask Dr. Jesse Friday. If you miss any part of the show, you can download it, iHeart, Spotify, iTunes. But we'll get back to the questions in a moment. I have to address this from Senator Mark Kelly of Arizona. He's talking about Pete Hegseth. Pete Hegseth, Secretary of War, is always out there saying things like, our job's to kill people and break things, all those kind of things, stuff that you love, stuff I love. Mark Kelly came out and said this.
17: I think the Secretary of Defense has done the members of the military a big disservice by the way he's been conducting himself in his job. Getting on a stage, talking about killing people and lethality. And, you know, that attitude from the top, is it's not healthy for members of the military to hear this.
16: Now, obviously, anyone who's not a fruit knows that that's exactly what the military is supposed to do. And that's exactly how you want your military leaders talking. And as he was giving that little rant there, Mark Kelly, Jewish producer Chris jumps in my ear and says, so what's he want the military to do? Well, let me answer your question, Chris. And it's something we've talked about before. The communist believes that All things should exist to serve and promote the communist revolution. All things. Your child's second grade teacher has a Black Lives Matter flag in her classroom because she believes her second grade class is an opportunity for her to promote the revolution. Your local public library has a tranny section in the kids section, because the public librarian believes that library is an opportunity to promote the revolution. They have infected the corporate world, and now we have gigantic corporations out there pushing the most left-wing things because the communists were very purposeful about that, and they were honest about it. This comes back to, you know, the World Economic Forum's idea of, hey, corporations should be used, all that capital should be used for what? The revolution. And it also applies to things that you think are important and are important. The communist looks at air traffic controllers and says, wait a minute, we had too many white guys pass the test. And you're all fired. Let's get some more minorities in here. And a normal person like you would say, who cares what color they are? This lives are at stake. I don't want, but the communist doesn't care. Air traffic controllers is just another thing that should be used to promote the communist revolution. And that's why they did what they did as fast as they did it with the military when Joe Biden took over. Granted, Clinton had done some of this. Obama did a whole lot of this. But Joe Biden took it and put it on steroids. Immediately, they began purging people who had right-wing thought. That's what a lot of that COVID vaccine requirement was. That was getting rid of any ideological opposition. And immediately, they started gaying up the whole thing. The whole thing was a DEI promotion. Why? We need the military. We need a strong military to protect the country, to do this, to do that. That's what you would say. That's what I would say. The communist doesn't think like that at all. For him, the military is just another thing that should be used for the revolution. We can't have people up there talking about lethality.
17: I think the Secretary of Defense has done the members of the military a big disservice by the way he's been conducting himself in his job. Getting on a stage, talking about killing people and lethality. And, you know, that attitude from the top is it's not healthy for members of the.
16: Mark Kelly believes the military should promote the communist revolution, and that's all it should do. That's what they believe universities should do. That's what they believe Hollywood should do. It's what they believe the FBI should do. The local judge, you name it. The communist believes all things should work on behalf of the revolution. And what I've warned you before. If you run a business, if you have a business, even a small one, if you bring a Democrat into your business, you are exposing yourself to this. 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She's got to keep her job. And all they may be clever about it. 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All right? All right. Great leader of the masses. Every day I have the pleasure of driving past way too many homeless in Portland. It's equally disgusting and maddening. What would Jesse, who is constrained by present-day America, do to solve this problem? Arrest him. The homeless problem is not a difficult problem to solve at all. It's not. Send the cops out there, throw them all in handcuffs, and throw them all in jail. Almost every homeless person, this is almost universal, they want to be homeless. They are mentally ill. They are drug/alcohol addicted. And if your city allows them to remain out there, they will remain on your sidewalks, peeing on the sidewalk, doing drugs out in the open, committing crimes. They'll start fires because they're mentally ill drug addicts. It's not difficult to solve any homeless problem. If your town has a homeless problem, it's because your politicians are weak. It's not difficult at all. Send out the cops, handcuffs, jail. And by the way, you do this enough, the word gets around the homeless community. They all talk to each other. The word gets around the homeless community. This is not a very friendly place to be homeless. Let's go somewhere else and be homeless down there. And then they'll be sauntering down the highway doing meth on their way down to California. Homeless problems. People love to act like so many problems are complicated when they are unbelievably simple. It's not difficult to solve a homeless problem. I mentioned it earlier in the show, actually. Why don't I have homeless people in my town? There's not a single homeless person. Because if you show up on the street corner in my town with a sign up that says, give me $5, the cops are going to be there in about 10 minutes and they're going to throw handcuffs on you and they'll never see you again. It's not difficult. Arrest them and throw them in a cage. When you let them out, because they didn't commit murder, you know, they're going to get out. When you let them out, they'll leave. Because they don't want to get arrested again. All right. We still have 2 hours. Churches are burning. What's happening here? Hang on.

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9: He will be at the Remembrance in Virginia. I'm Lisa Lacera, Fox News. President Trump will not travel to New York City to mark 25 years since the 9/11 attacks.
10: President Trump will remember victims of the September 11th, 2001 terror attacks at a service at the Pentagon, he says, and will not travel to the site of the World Trade Center in New York City. But the White House is strongly pushing back on reports. The decision to skip New York is because the ceremony would not include a speaking role for the president. An administration official says Vice President J.D. Vance is attending the memorial service in New York, and other administration officials will attend an event in Shanksville, Pennsylvania, where United Airlines Flight 93 was brought down. President Trump attended a ceremony at Ground Zero in 2024, standing alongside then-President Biden and Vice President Kamala Harris.
9: Fox's Jared Halpern. The Trump administration is appealing a judge's decision that blocked an executive order limiting mail-in voting before the midterm elections. This comes after a federal judge in Boston blocked the order for 2 weeks. The legal battle drags on as the first states prepare to send out mail-in ballots. Day two of deliberations and no verdict in the trial of Lindsay Clancy, the Massachusetts mom charged with killing her three young children in 2023.
11: The jury sent its first note today, less than an hour into deliberations, asking to see evidence. Two bags of prescription pill bottles found in the home and the bloody knife Lindsay Clancy used in her suicide attempt. The defense says Clancy's suicide attempt is proof that on the day she killed her three children, she was in the throes of postpartum psychosis, made worse by 13 prescription medications. The prosecution says she was not over-medicated and once suggested the suicide attempt at the home was staged.
9: Fox's Brian Yenis in Plymouth. 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
9: sentencing in Indiana for a man who kidnapped his girlfriend, setting off a statewide alert.
8: 23 years in prison for Sion Wheeler, a career criminal who Marion County prosecutors say kidnapped his ex-girlfriend last year at gunpoint from her home in Indianapolis, triggering a statewide search. The victim later found safe, the sentence part of a plea deal in which Wheeler admitted to multiple crimes in exchange for the state dropping additional charges, including felony counts for burglary and kidnapping while armed with a deadly weapon. Jeff Manasso, Fox News.
9: The head of the central bank stopped short of suggesting higher interest rates are necessary, but did address still high inflation at the Fed's Jackson Hole summit.
15: Fed Chair Kevin Warsh says inflation has cooled from its peak years ago, but that's not enough to prove trends are heading in the right direction. He says inflation has been above the Fed's 2% target for 65 months, which is more than 5 years.
16: Both Main Street and Wall Street have been remarkably resilient.
15: He did not suggest he's supporting raising interest rates now, but remains committed to the Fed's goal of 2% inflation.
16: It's the Fed's job to deliver stable prices. No excuses.
15: Warsh says the Fed must be confident that underlying inflation is moving to the objective clearly and at sufficient speed. Otherwise, he says we have work to do. Ginny Cosella, Fox News.
9: A drug addiction and mental health institute in the Netherlands warning people about ecstasy pills shaped to look like the head of President Trump that it says can be potentially lethal. It warns the pills have a chemical similar to MDMA, which is found in ecstasy, but is slower working, which could cause people to take more, thinking they're not doing anything. The institute says it's not aware of any serious illness or deaths among people who may have taken the drug. I'm Lee Silasera. This is Fox News.
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Kelly Show, another hour of the Jesse Kelly Show on a Friday, an Ask Dr. Jesse Friday. It's a glorious day. Jesse. Well, I won't go into all the details of the email. He wants to talk about the church burnings, Italy, Canada, Germany. And he says, why do you think we have not heard from the Vatican? Okay. Well, one, I need to clarify that I am not Catholic. I have many Catholic friends. I've been in many a Catholic church for various things, you know, confirmations and weddings and things like that. So, but I am not a Catholic. In fact, I've been in the Vatican. When we went to Italy, we went down to the Vatican. I just felt like it was something I wanted to see. Okay. So I need to clarify, I'm not a Catholic. But the Pope is obviously the head of the Catholic Church. That's a tremendous amount of power. A tremendous amount of power. A dangerous amount of power, to be honest with you. Think about this. Think about people coming out and falling at their knees in front of you everywhere you go. Think about every Catholic in the world. I know that there were exceptions. There are plenty of Catholics who don't like the Pope, but every Catholic in the world, at least in your mind, has a great deal of reverence for you. That's intoxicating. And people want that power. People want that power. Now, he has this power. Why is he not speaking out against what we all know is happening? Muslims are burning down churches all across Europe, all across Canada. It's happening here in America too.

as this technology, certainly AI, as technology gets better and better and better, I say better, as technology gets more advanced, I'll put it that way, because I don't like it. I don't like AI. I've already told you. But as technology gets more and more advanced, it's going to require more and more places to store all that data. And that is not going to reverse itself anytime soon. Data centers are coming, no matter what. Jesse, I know PTSD has a lot to do with military suicides, but what do you think about the possibility that pumping these people full of shots before they go overseas might have some sort of impact on their brain or their mind? I think if it was ever discovered, they would cover it up. Said his name is Billy. Well, look, I've been that lab rat one time. We used to joke about it. You can't imagine the number of shots we got and pills we had. And they gave us a pill when we were going into Thailand to do jungle warfare training. They gave us a pill, and I don't remember what it was, that was supposed to ward off malaria. You know, you don't want malaria. It's apparently a really nasty disease, apparently. I stopped taking mine, and lots of guys did, because it gave us horrible nightmares. I have had very few nightmares in my entire life. I'm not one of those guys who sits down. And we were warned before and that, hey, there's a chance this will mess with your mind. It gave guys terrible nightmares. I said, I'll take malaria over this stuff. And now what kind of a freaking pill did you just give me that it's making my brain go into terror mode when I go to sleep? That's probably not very good for you. So I've been that lab rat, right? I don't want to say that it's never shots or anything they're putting into them, but guys suffer from PTSD when they get home from combat, and it's usually a variety of things. One of the things is guilt. Lots of times it's survivor's guilt. I survived, my friend did not. Now, you would think, if you're on the outside looking in, you would think, well, shouldn't that make you happy? I know you're sad about your friend, but shouldn't that make you happy? Think about it this way. You are in a Humvee. He calls shotgun before you do, so he gets to sit in the front of the Humvee. You get in the back. IED cooks off, kills him, kills both people in the front, people in the back lived. Because he called shotgun before you do. Do you think that would stick with you? Of course it would. That's the kind of thing that would stick with you, right? So there's a guilt factor to it, even though there shouldn't be, there just is. There's a substance abuse factor to it too. No question about it. The military culture is now, and has always been, long before there was in America, a drinking culture. I mean, like half the Mongol Khans drank themselves to death. Military culture is drinking culture. Vikings, that wasn't just a stereotype. They drank all the time. Military culture is drinking culture. It's occupied by testosterone-filled young men. It's a dangerous job. So when you have a chance to cut loose, you really, really cut loose. Military culture is drinking culture. I can't even tell you how much beer I drank in my 4 years in the Marine Corps. I was part of it, so I'm not acting like I was on the outside looking in. And I was all in on all that stuff. Well, after 4 years or 8 years or 20 years, however long you're in, if that has become part of your, just part of your life, part of your routine, hey, it's Friday night, go grab an 18 pack and your boys, right? It's Saturday night, better go grab another one. Sunday, let's do some day drinking. If that, then that was our routine. When we were in Okinawa, if we weren't training, we were drinking on the beach. They knew exactly where to find us. Go down, we're going to be playing horseshoes, barbecuing, and we're going to be drinking beer. That's what we're going to do. It was part of our life. Now you get back from combat and you get out. Now you're maybe sad, maybe angry, almost undoubtedly lonely, and you start drinking. Because that's what you've always done. When you're off work, when you're not this, you're always drinking. Or I say drinking, it can turn into drugs, prescription medication, it turn into a variety of things. But here's the truth about that. And it just is, if you are in a bad place mentally, that stuff makes it all worse. You can numb the pain for an evening. If I'm having a bad night, I can go grab a bottle of whiskey and I won't be feeling

0: feeling bad in a few hours. 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And it's a big part of it. It sucks. 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Hang on.
1: He doesn't care if you believe him, but he's right. Jesse Kelly.

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It is the Jesse Kelly Show on a wonderful, fantastic Friday, and Ask Dr. Jesse Friday, churning through all the questions and things today. That final word on this one, it was about PTSD. We don't have to go into everything, but the veteran suicide, PTSD, and I talked about the substance abuse and the guilt and all the things that come with that. But there is another part of it, and I have seen this in guys that I was in Iraq with that have killed themselves. And sadly, it's not just one, right? When you're a young man and you join the military, and certainly if you go into combat, I'm about to say something and it's going to sound terrible, right? Just hear me out. It's a little bit intoxicating, and here's why. It's not that it's not scary and horrible and you want to come home and bloody and awful. It's all those things. But when you're a young man who joins, for instance, the Marine Corps, I'm 19 years old, 20 years old. I have a fully automatic weapon in my hands. I have military equipment at my fingertips. It's like out of a movie. It's really, you look at it and you think to yourself, this is sweet. We were doing a mountain warfare training in California, and we hopped on these Blackhawks one night because we wanted to do some night ops training, and these helicopters take off and we're flying through the mountains on Blackhawks. Our legs are hanging out over the side, and it looks like we're about to touch the treetops as we're zooming through the mountains on a Black Hawk in the middle of the night. Now, is that a little scary if you allow yourself to think about it? Sure, but that's really freaking cool, right? Now, 4 years, you get out, you come home. You know what I did this morning? I went to the hardware store this morning for some Teflon tape. I used to be in a Black Hawk flying over the treetops. Now I'm in Ace Hardware buying Teflon tape. You get home and you're a garbage man, you're a college student, you're an accountant, you're whatever. And it's not that those are anything bad. There's nothing wrong with any of those jobs, any of those things. But you can allow yourself to think, here I am. I already did the coolest thing I will ever do in my entire life, and everything that comes after it, everything will fail to measure up. My life is kind of over. Now, that's wrong. That's dead wrong. Life can be and is wonderful long after you're out of the military. But that is a trap young men can find themselves in really, really easily when they get out of combat, get out of the military, and come home. I have someone in my family, I won't go into details of this, graduated sometime back from the Air Force Academy, and he is total hotshot, stud, and he's going to be flying probably F-35 fighter jets. F-35s. Have you seen the technology on these things? It's over the top. Now, let's say he does that for a while. We'll call it 15 years. Who knows? Let's say he does that for a while. He gets out. I mean, is Delta, United, American Airlines, are they going to be waiting there with open arms for him? Of course they are. Imagine flying an F-35 for 15 years, and then you're crawling into a cockpit, plane full of smelly passengers, nasty hag stewardess, and you're flying on a big airliner from New York to L.A. You think maybe you would think to yourself, this sucks. This is not what I... And by the way, pilots have a great job, you know, make great money. And this is... There are a lot of pilots who listen. It's not at all about how bad it is to be a pilot. What thrills you once you've flown an F-35? What thrills you? It's hard, and guys struggle with it. And if you are a guy struggling with it, there are endless resources now,
endless places you can call to talk to people and get help. There are ones, the VA is really rough, so I don't want to push the VA. You can go that route, by the way. Go ahead, go to the VA. But there are so many private organizations out there. They're ready and waiting to help you. My most recent buddy who killed himself, he was really, really struggling, and I found out he was really, really struggling and tried the best I could and did link him up with this wonderful veterans charity that helps guys with PTSD, and he ended up refusing to go, ended up killing himself. There are resources out there. Stay alive, all right? I promise. Life can be cool, too. Even the hardware store buying Teflon tape. Hey, Jesse, why would it be? Oh, this is about that story. All right, it's Ask Dr. Jesse Friday, so I'm going to answer the question. But let me be very careful with how I answer this question, because this is a family show that you can listen to with your children. The owner of the San Francisco 49ers, obviously a very wealthy man, recently got arrested in Ohio. He got arrested in Ohio because he had allegedly arranged to meet a young lady and pay her $140 for her services. Somebody's asking, you're a billionaire. What? Lots of people have asked that. I guess I'll address it quickly next.

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21: Right.
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0: Jesse Kelly Show on a wonderful Friday and Ask Dr. Jesse Friday. And before we get back, look, someone wants to talk about stockpiles of missiles, lots of more data center questions, all kinds of things we have to get to. Someone wants to know if the Russians assassinated Lindsey Graham, but I sadly have to answer this question before I get to those. I already mentioned it before I went into the break, in case you're just now joining us. The owner of the San Francisco 49ers NFL team was just recently arrested in Ohio, rural Ohio. He was apparently arrested in front of a trailer park, mobile home park. And he was arrested because he had arranged on his phone to meet a lady. I'm assuming it was a lady. Allegedly, he arranged to meet her and use her services for $140. And I look, my wife said the same thing this guy said. So, I mean, I'm sure this is something that's on people's mind. Dude, you're a billionaire. Why are you $140? What? You're a billionaire. You could walk into the nicest bar in New York City tomorrow and simply say, I'm a billionaire, and flocks of women would be throwing themselves at you because you're a billionaire. What are you doing, right? What are you doing? All right, I'm going to tell you something, and you can choose to believe me or you can not choose to believe me, but I'm going to give it to you right between the eyes. You know professional athletes eat McDonald's and Taco Bell, right? We look at these godlike athletes who can jump through the building and bench press 10,000 pounds, and we think to ourselves, that guy doesn't eat anything but lean chicken and rice and protein bars all day long. No, his metabolism is not only burning so fast he can get away with virtually anything. You know what he grew up eating? He grew up eating Taco Bell. And when he gets off of practice on a Friday, maybe he doesn't have the game the next day, he's stopping for a chalupa and a quesadilla at Taco Bell, and he's worth $100 million and could drive right across town to the steakhouse and eat the best steak in the world, but he doesn't want steak. He wants Taco Bell. Billionaires live shockingly normal lives sometimes, especially the ones who didn't start out as billionaires. And people like what they like. Do you think I'm kidding about Waffle House? I eat at Waffle House all the time. I love it. I love Red Lobster. When I was a child, we did not eat out very much. Money didn't grow on trees. We did not eat out hardly at all. We did not have a Red Lobster in my town in Bozeman, Montana. I don't know if they have one now, but there wasn't one when I was growing up. The closest Red Lobster was two and a half hours away in Billings, Montana. So, how often are you going to drive two and a half hours away? Very rarely. Maybe once a year you'd have some reason to go to Billings. When we went to Billings, everybody knew we were going to get to eat at Red Lobster. That was the thing we got to do when we went to Billings, Montana. And I'm telling you, I would starve myself that day. My mouth would be watering the whole time because I could go eat at Red Lobster. Now, I'm not an idiot. I understand there are fancy steakhouses and seafood places. I live in Houston. There's all kinds of fancy restaurants through here. And I've eaten at some, right? I'm not going to act like I never walk in the door. I've eaten at some. I eat a good steak. I like it just fine. I love Red Lobster. That's never going to change. Never. So hopefully, in a very roundabout way, that explains how a billionaire owner would be caught outside of a trailer park arranging a $140 meetup. Hey, Bronco, I'm growing more concerned about the United States stockpile of munitions with all the conflicts and wars we are currently in, Iran, Ukraine, and so on. My biggest fear is that if we have open war with China, that we will not have the volume of munitions or perhaps the means to manufacture enough munitions to take on China and win in an all-out open warfare. Should I be concerned? Oh, yeah. You should be very, very concerned. Let me tell you something. You know we do war games all the time. What's the purpose of doing war games? You're testing yourself. You're testing your weaknesses. And war games come in a variety of forms, right? A war game could be you grab a military unit, you grab an army unit, let's say special forces, and you say, hey, what we want you guys to do is infiltrate this Navy base and see if you can get clear to, you know, where they keep this secret or that secret. Infiltrate the base and see. And then you just turn them loose, and then you sit back and watch. How is the security? Are they able to pull it off? You know, you're testing yourself. You're always testing yourself. And you're testing yourself in war games against other countries, too. We ran one against China, and we lost. And do you know why we lost? We ran out of missiles. Very quickly. We ran out of missiles. We have been fighting a proxy war in Ukraine for a couple years now. We have been fighting this, whatever you want to call it, in Iran for 6 months now. And we now have multiple reports that we are running out. And this is where people get confused, because you see we're running out and you say to yourself, you think, well, we're America. Let's just go make some more. No. These things require, these modern munitions, they require so many specific things and oftentimes rare materials to make them. You don't just go down to the factory and turn the machine on and make a couple others. It's a process to even get what you need to make these things. It's a really, really big deal. And the people who were in the know, and you heard me yelling about this on the radio, because I knew. I had my sources telling me. When we were sending all that stuff to Ukraine, before Iran even started, when we were sending all that stuff to Ukraine, people were screaming, these are the only stockpiles we have. We're unloading our stockpiles for another country that's not even a NATO country. They're not even an ally. What? And that's what Joe Biden did. Then Iran happens. Well, now we're launching offensive operations, firing these Tomahawks and things like that. And that means we end up having to fight defensive operations, because the Iranians are firing rockets back and firing drones back. And we have to use missiles to shoot those things down before they kill our troops. So then we've had 6 more months of that. Yeah, I'm very concerned about China. And this is an opinion. I'm about to give you an opinion. All that stuff I just said, that's just true. This is an opinion. My opinion is the reason China has not crossed the ocean and taken Taiwan has more to do with Taiwan's military strength than it does us at this point in time. I think a lot of our global force is tapped out. We are running very, very low, and I'm very concerned about it. And you cannot conduct your foreign policy the same at all times. Your foreign policy has to match what your capabilities are. And if you launch a foreign policy, if you have any kind of foreign policy that requires you to be something you're not, you are walking yourself into bad, bad trouble. In 1943, America could fight in multiple locations across the globe with unending bombs and bullets and planes and tanks. We had that ability back then to do it, and we did it back then. That America is gone. That America is gone. We have run the manufacturing out of this country. We cannot do that anymore. So a lot of these foreign policy questions, frankly, are ridiculous to me, because people, we should do this and we should do that, and you just want to stand up and scream, but we can't. We can't. Well, we should. We can't. Maybe we should. Maybe you're right. We can't. We don't have the stuff. Yeah, I'm worried about it. I am. All right. Little data center talk. Did those dirty Ruskies, speaking of which, did they assault Lindsey Graham? Did they assassinate Lindsey Graham, I mean? Abdul al-Sayed. Why is he getting invited on Fox News shows? All that, so much more still to come on the world famous Jesse Kelly show. You know, the best way to stop a guy from hurting your family and stealing your stuff is before he gets in the home. 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

0: Jesse Kelly Show on a wonderful, fantastic Friday and Ask Dr. Jesse Friday as we churn through all these things. Jesse, with the entire country rapidly rejecting data centers, why doesn't big tech just build them in other countries? Well, they are. The concern is mainly about China. The concern is that China, because China doesn't have environmental regulations and China doesn't have all these ridiculous things, that China is going to hoover up as many of them as humanly possible. It's not that we'd be that against them building in other countries, but we don't want them building in enemy countries. That's one. And two, I brought this up. Let me just drive this point home. There are countries around the world, lots of them around the world, where if you start a business or you have a business and you start, you know, a headquarters over there, you understand that the government in that country can just take you and all your stuff anytime they want. Because they're not lawful countries. They're not good countries. China is one of those places, but China is just one of many. Companies are scared to do business in countries like that. They're scared and they don't want to do business in countries like that. They want the legal protections, the legal assurance that tells them, hey, this isn't a banana republic where you're just going to come take everything, right? The United States of America, one of our endless blessings in this country is that we have had such a wonderful system of safety for companies. They want to do business here. They want to have their headquarters here. As long as you don't make it too expensive and too ridiculous, they want to do business here because we don't do business like that. We're not going to just storm in and take this or take that. It's just not going to happen. And I know about FDR in Japan, and I know about Joe Biden in Russia. I understand that we've done certain things like that in the past, but you see what I mean. We're not going to wake up tomorrow. If you're Apple, and you start a big data center, I'm sure they have a million of them, and you start a big data center in the United States of America, you know that tomorrow there's not going to be a violent revolution and government officials kicking in the door of your data center to arrest all your people, raid your bank accounts, steal all your stuff. That's not going to happen here. But that does happen everywhere else. Well, not everywhere else, but that happens all across the globe. People want to do business here, and that's a blessing. Jesse. Well, let me clarify. People are going to keep wanting to do business here as long as we get these people out of the country.
1: We understand that this country was built on the back of black people, and we continue to hold that truth. As we see, we live under a dictatorship that is criminalized immigrants, specifically black immigrants.
0: That's not true. We hate them all, right? That's, for one, let me clarify. You're all bad, right? It doesn't matter skin color. Two, why is this Haitian woman yelling at me in my country? Go back home. Bye-bye. But we get enough of those people in this country. They will change the government. And if the government changes enough, America will become a place where companies don't want to do business. Jesse, this guy asks a couple questions here. Was Graham assassinated? Well, I'll read it all. One has to consider several highly unusual and potentially sinister aspects of Graham, that'd be Lindsey Graham's death. He had just returned from a trip to Kiev, where he had met with Zelensky and visited a drone factory. Hours after he departed, the Russians launched massive missile attacks near this factory. Was Graham assassinated by the Russians in retaliation for Ukraine's attempt to assassinate Putin? Was he assassinated by Ukraine as a false flag operation? Was he assassinated by the CIA because his outspoken demands for war in Russia and Iran had outlived their usefulness? And then he goes on to talk about potential. All right. I don't know, and neither do you. And we will probably never know. An uncomfortable truth is governments are really good at killing people. They have always been. It's really the thing government does best. It kills people and breaks things. It raises armies and intelligence services. And what they're good at is killing people and breaking things. And over the years, many, many countries have assassinated people in other countries. And you and I never found out about it because the crime was never discovered or people covered it up. I know how suspicious it looks that Lindsey Graham gets back from Ukraine and dies of allegedly a heart attack that night. Now, he was 70 years old. 70-year-olds die of heart attacks out of nowhere. It's uncomfortable. Lost my dad 2 years ago. 69 years. He was 3 weeks shy of 70. Went to sleep. Boom. Heart attack. Gone. Never woke up. So it happens, but Russia does kill people. The CIA kills people. Ukraine kills people. And they're really good at doing it. And they're good at getting away with it. They work painfully to figure out how to get away with doing these things. Look, it's a dangerous world to be involved in war and politics. It is. Remember, we assassinated Yamamoto during World War II with a fighter jet. Well, that wasn't a jet, with a fighter plane. You know that? The admiral who arranged Pearl Harbor? We got wind of his travels, and we knew where he was going to. And so we just sent some planes out there and blew him out of the sky. He died with a big old 50 caliber hole right through his chest. We just assassinated him. I don't know what happened, and you don't know what happened. And look, you can drive yourself crazy if you spend all this time on the internet and Facebook and YouTube, and you go through all these things with a fine-tooth comb, figuring out, was he assassinated? Was it? You can drive yourself nuts. Maybe he was. Maybe he wasn't. I don't know. I do know this. It blesses me to no end that American politicians talk like this now.
2: They're looking to impose this fee of more than $100,000 for new H-1B visa applicants. The administration had previously implemented the fee, but it was blocked by the courts, Congressman. Do you support something like this?
3: I absolutely support it. And what I would like to see is the H-1B visa program completely ended. It's a scam on the American people. This country, we are not an economic free trade zone. We're a sovereign nation with citizens with rights, responsibilities, abilities and duties, and this is all this is about is cheap foreign labor.
0: That was Riley Moore, Republican after Republican after Republican, finding their guts on this. It's wonderful. 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
9: No verdict yet I'm Lisa Lacerra, Fox News. Jury deliberations will resume Monday in the trial of a Massachusetts mom accused of killing her three children.
10: The nine women and three men will determine whether Lindsay Clancy is guilty of three counts of first-degree murder. The 36-year-old former labor nurse admits to strangling her three young children, ages 5, 3, and 8 months old, in 2023, before throwing herself from a second-floor window in a suicide attempt. But she's pleaded not guilty. Her attorney argues she was experiencing postpartum psychosis and shouldn't be held criminally responsible, telling the court she lived for her kids, but over-medication and lousy medical care made her mental health issues worse. Prosecutors allege the killings were premeditated, calling Clancy a functioning mom who knew right and wrong.
9: Fox's Kristen Goodwin. Clancy faces life in prison if convicted of first-degree murder, but jurors have the option to consider lesser charges. Defend the vote, the theme of this year's March on Washington.
11: I'm confident that we will win the day, win the week, win the month,